turned off by that. Some kids don't want to follow in their dad's footsteps. Some kids want to carve their own path. And Larry Johnson is involved in this recruitment. So I think all of those things combined are making Jacobs stick with Ohio State for now. But Kirby's not done here. He's not going to give up. And if the kid essentially, you know, wants to be at Georgia in the end, if he, you know, everybody's sort of tempted early.

0: okay, so if we go back, I don't know, maybe a month or so, we don't have any recruits for LSU, and LSU fans clutching the pearls, and they've been picking up commitments like they're stray animals. Let's talk about Trey Segarra, the kid out of Burns, and I want this to be, we talked about this a little bit yesterday, and I want you to cover both if you can. Not only the get for LSU, but what's the pivot for Shane Beamer in South Carolina? Because that's a guy who could use some good news.
1: Yeah, yeah, absolutely. And so a guy like Segarra, and we all knew Lane was going to be able to recruit. Maybe it was going to take until he coached the game and everybody saw the offense and got excited for what was happening in Baton Rouge again, but it didn't. You know, LSU is still a marquee program. A lot of kids still want to go there. You know, if you look at Lane's history at Ole Miss, there's a lot of running the football. There's a lot of success from running backs there. So Segarra looked at that, and it was kind of looking to get out of the state a little bit, I think. You know, Florida and others were involved. LSU lands his commitment. And so, yeah, Lane will be fine as long as he wins and doesn't sort of self-sabotage. What South Carolina does, you know, there are some running backs in the state that are still kind of on the radar, definitely not at the Segarra level. But he's got to win games. You know, he's been close so many times. It seemed like he was finally turning a corner in Columbia, didn't get there, had a really bad season. And so I think he's got to win games, get kids on campus and make them believe that they're not going to be 7-5, 6-6, 5-7, 4-8, you know, those kinds of seasons to really get it. Because Shane Beamer, and for your listeners, is one of the most likable and most accommodating people in the sport. So it's not like he doesn't have a personality that can recruit players. It's just they got to win more games there.
0: All right. Just one quick word, if you would, about Peyton Houston, because I've heard it from like five other people who are supposed to know. I want to see if you'll make it six. Yeah, Chuck, I know he's short, but if you saw the kid throw, apparently he's not just a water bug who wants to run around and run the wing tee or whatever, that from the pocket, that kid is a really skilled thrower. True?
1: Yeah, oh, absolutely. And so he's actually more of a pocket passer than a dual threat guy. So, you know, you see a guy who's short, and definitely he is on the shorter side. That is not going to change. He's never going to be, you know, the 6'4 pocket passer. But in today's game, it plays to his benefit. And Lane is smart enough to kind of be creative that he's not going to be, you know, blinded by massive offensive linemen, defensive linemen, just having him sit in the pocket. There are ways to create pockets of, you know, vision that he can get outside. But he is definitely not a guy that's just going to kind of run around and just kind of make things happen with his feet all the time. He is a guy that likes to sit in the pocket and throw. Now, I'm not comparing him to Bryce Young, but he's a similar kind of quarterback in that sense, where Bryce Young was super small. Peyton Houston's bigger and thicker than Bryce Young. Bryce Young is a far better, you know, guy that can anticipate throws. But Bryce Young was not a guy that just wanted to run around and be creative and nuts.
0: No.
1: He's a guy that wanted to sit in the pocket and do that. In a very similar sense, Peyton Houston is that way. He'd rather sit in the pocket and make throws. If he has to, he can escape and then make things happen.
0: All right, let's go out and talk about what Mike Elko's doing. And I'm just going to pick one. You have maybe the number one class so far that, you know, you can window shop in a lot of different ways. Jaquan Snell. Holy smokes. He's 17. He's 6'3", or 18 now. 6'3", 200 pounds, and he's got that 28-year-old grown man look to him. Talk about either Jaquan or the class or just what their approach is, because it's working.
1: Yeah, and that's what's great. And so you take a guy like Mike Elko. You know, you take a guy like Brian Kelly, and you go, you know, is he ever going to fit at LSU personality-wise? Is he Southern enough, whatever that means? He comes in with the accent and immediately blows himself up. You know what I mean? And it's like, mm-hmm. just so fraudulent, it hurts. And so Mike Elko, who had coached at Texas A&M, but is a New Jersey guy, has a New Jersey personality, sharp-tongued, you know, quick-witted, all the things you think of like from a Northeast kind of guy, comes in and is totally himself, and it totally works. So

0: you know, he and he's winning there, and he's turning the corner in terms of getting back to the playoff and potentially a national championship. But what he's doing is amazing, because he's not just recruiting Houston. He's not just recruiting the state of Texas. You know, his top-ranked recruit is from South Florida, St. Thomas Aquinas kid. They beat Miami for Mark Matthews. You know, the second-ranked kid in the class, Kamari Dorsey, is from Georgia. Zyron Forstall is a New Orleans kid who's playing at IMG. Yeah. They're all going to Texas A&M. You know, College Station is not exactly the big city urban life. So, you know, it's really impressive and telling that when you're genuine on the recruiting trail, what you can do. And Snell is just another example of that. A long, hard-hitting safety, can kind of make plays all over the field. But he's getting guys like that pretty much at every position. Like, he's doing a phenomenal job everywhere. And even offensive guys that they're getting are really impressive. Jaden Upshaw is a really talented kid. You know, you go down the list of guys, they're doing great on the offensive line. And for a defensive-minded coach to kind of have that ability to be able to recruit is pretty impressive.
1: Okay, John Meredith, he's a five-star. He's not committed, I don't think. He's 6'2", 180 pounds. He's a flyer out of Texas, but it's hard to get stats on him because, as I'm reading, and this was over a couple of different places, apparently opponents just decide that side of the field is covered with alligators. We're not going there. Tell me about John Meredith, and is he really uncommitted?
0: Yeah, I just saw him at OT7 finals in Los Angeles over the weekend. Phenomenal cornerback. Like, he has the size, and you fall in love, and you know, in the recruiting industry, you kind of fall in love with these tall, long, lanky corners. Yep. And the problem is once they get to the NFL, they're too long. They kind of move like a battleship at that level. And so you're like, okay, the five stars, you know, the guys that get drafted early are these like 5'10", 5'11", bulldogs, the guys that get into receivers and don't get them off the line and make it tough and all those kinds of things. Yeah, exactly. Exactly. So you look at Meredith, and he's just a special prospect. He was tested at OT7 finals. For some reason, teams decided to throw his way. He had to have 30 pass deflections, pass breakups, always getting his hand in there and knocking things away. He has a real competitive fire to him that I like out of cornerbacks. He kind of thinks that it's like offensive for teams to throw his way. And so his recruitment is going to end here soon. I think Texas is by far the leader right now. Texas A&M is still right there, but I think Texas ends up getting John Meredith.
1: All right, well, you brought up Texas. This is a quick answer, maybe. Easton Royal, he's a five-star from New Orleans. Apparently, he's traveling around, still enjoying the shrimp and the barbecue at different places, but is he locked into Texas?
0: No, I don't think so. And so,
1: wow.
0: You know, Texas can keep him. I think that, you know, when you commit early and then you start taking visits, it's either you're not happy with the school that you committed to, you're not really thrilled about it, or in today's day and age, you're NIL shopping. So is Easton Royal going to end up at Florida? Man, that seems like a stretch. But Lane Kiffin is not going to give up on this kid. He can't lose a New Orleans kid this early in that offense with a history of every LSU receiver that has come through that program. I just don't think that LSU is going to give up on him until they get him. Now, Texas can kind of keep upping the deal and make this a price war. And Texas certainly can throw the ball and has the ability and has receivers and is sort of feels like it's on the cusp there too. I wouldn't say Easton Royal is anywhere near a lock to Texas. But I would be surprised if it wasn't a Texas LSU battle down the stretch.
1: He's got 5 cell phones. He sleeps with 4 of them. Adam Gorney, nobody better. I appreciate you coming on, man.
0: All right, Chuck. See you, man.
1: Rivals National Cruton Reporter. So that's an interesting comment. And what he said was Texas can keep him if they want to. Easton Royal is, he's unbelievable prospect. He's not quite 6 feet. He's 200-pound, track star, this, that, and the third, and 5-star receiver and committed to Texas. And we've talked about him a little bit. he's a guy that you flip the ball to, bubbles, tunnels, you know, whatever, and then all of a sudden one guy misses, and it's not a first down. It's like 6 points. He's one of those guys, like a, you know, a Ryan Wingo, for instance. Didn't Sarkisian this past season, I want to say it was four straight games, he started with a screen pass to Wingo? That sounds familiar. Like, it's just weird. But if you like what you like, and maybe you're setting up a tendency for later and you think it doesn't matter if they know because we can outclass them, it was an interesting approach, but you got to have guys that you can actually maybe succeed with. Well, Eastern Royal can do it, but if it is bag shopping time for Eastern Royal, like I said, there's always good food available. Get the shrimp, get the barbecue, you know, get the t-shirt and the hat, all of it. You used to have to give it back. And maybe get paid for your visits, whatever. But it seems that there's more to this, as he said. But again, he's a track champion and a really good football player and competitive and, which is how you get to be maybe the second or third ranked receiver in America. So if he's still up for grabs, that's not nothing. All right, short break on this Wednesday. Me and Heath next.
2: Let me ask you a question today. Do you consider yourself to be a loving person? Now, I'm not trying to challenge you, but maybe I can stretch you a little bit in a good direction. Jesus said that we must love even our enemies and pray for people who mistreat us. He said that if we only love the people who love us, that's not even love. That's convenient kindness. And everybody does that, even the worst people. And Jesus didn't just teach us to love that way. He demonstrated that love. The Bible says that while we were still enemies of God, Christ died for us. To really be the loving person you ultimately want to be, you'll need Christ in your life to love and save you, and then to help you truly be loving. This is Tom Gray, and This Stuff Matters.
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1: It's a Wednesday, and it's a Wednesday in June, and there's so much going on in the world of college football. Appreciate y'all coming here for your daily convo. Had our Truist reporter from LSU on with us in hour one, Shade Dixon. He's from On Three. We talked about how Lane, I don't know, a couple weeks ago didn't have hardly any commits, and now he's at like seven or eight. Had Adam Gorney talking recruiting outside of just Baton Rouge. There was another running back I wanted to ask him about, too. Got a kid out of Frisco, Texas. Do you have Frisco? Like, there are so many places in Tyler, Hooks. Frisco, Texas, I say this all the time. If I'm going to get an option quarterback, Houston, I'll just take him blind. You know, I don't care. Jay Ajayi, Marion the Barbarian. Like, there are all these places in Texas, you know. I know linebackers are there. Running backs are there. That's Frisco, Texas. And LSU, you got to commit from, like, he's been scooping up. And specifically running backs, and you might get another one. Today, we were saying. So we talked wider recruiting with Adam Gorney from Rivals. We got Ben Garrett, Truist reporter for Ole Miss, coming up in about 10 minutes from Ole Miss Spirit. That's an On Three thing. We will talk Trinidad Chambliss because I said earlier, we spent so much time talking Brendan Sorsby, and look, he won't even be playing the game this year, not at the college level. So we'll talk guys who will be there. Trinidad Chambliss, I know he'll be there, barring something unforeseen. Kewon Lacy, he's not even recovering from injury, like, or, you know, a felonious shooting like Ahmad Hardy. There's asterisks at a lot of different places in college football. It's funny, isn't it, that Ole Miss is one of the places that have as many asterisks. So a lot positive to talk about, but you know where the bar is as well, so we'll go there with Ben. Coming up in just a few. What's up, Heath?
2: All right, so Chuck, did you by any chance see what happened with the two teams that last year told the Big 12, yeah, you know what, this postseason thing, it's really not so much for us. We'll take a pass, thanks. Do you see what the Big 12 has done here?
1: Oh, we're going to require you.
2: They have said, you know what? It's okay. We'll drop the fines from $500,000 to $250,000. That was the original fine for each of them, was $500,000. Now, the thing is, if you look at what it costs for teams to go to bowl games, yep, especially bowl games that their fans are not terribly invested in, then you could argue more schools should do this. Like, if your choice is we're going to lose $500,000 or we're going to lose $1.2 million, losing $500,000 is better than losing $1.2 if you don't have any reason to believe that your team's going to benefit from it, your fans are going to benefit from it. In both their cases, there were arguments about, hey, we're in a coaching transition unexpectedly. We got a bunch of kids in the portal. Like, we don't even know that we could field a good enough team. So we're just going to say thank you, but no thank you. Chuck, what this says to me, though, more than that, is that this is an understanding, first of all, that more schools are going to find themselves in that same position. As long as the calendar remains set up the way it is, with the portal opening when it does, and with the need for schools to make their coaching moves, therefore, when they do. Unless something happens that will change that timetable, I think that they are realizing more and more, hey, fines aren't going to be enough of a threat, because they're just going to say, hey, be mad. You want to be mad? Be mad.
1: Famous decision.
2: We're not going to do this because we're still going to save money. And on top of that, what are you going to do? Make them play like they're not employees. We keep insisting to everybody they're not employees. What exactly do you expect us to do to make the team show up in, you know, Montgomery, Alabama, or wherever? That's one thing. What this also says to me, Chuck, is I don't think they think it's going to be a problem much longer. I think that they believe, whether they're hearing it from ESPN or they're hearing it from other things, or they're just using common sense, I think they believe that the number of bowls is about to shrink in a meaningful way, that with the playoff expansion that's probably eventually going to happen, that the amount of time that you're going to have to worry about trying to force some 6-6 member of your conference to go and be 6-7 instead, and pay to go to Florida for the privilege, I get the feeling that that's them kind of tipping their hand. They don't think they're going to have this conversation that many more times anyway.
1: As soon as you introduce something that everyone accepts is the actual bracket to win a championship, like March Madness, for instance, when everyone accepted that, suddenly any other format of postseason play becomes totally irrelevant NIT. Well, that never really applied to the highest level of college football. It applies now. As soon as you introduce a bracket, everything that's not the bracket it's highlighted as a silly exhibition. In the NFL, if all the non-playoff bracket teams played these one-off exhibitions for some reason, we would look at it sideways. Well, I think we're starting to do that in college football.
2: Yeah, and I just think, again, when it comes down to it, it's a shame because I think the bowls were a lot of fun for people.
1: They were.
2: Yeah. And the reason they still exist, reminder to everybody, ESPN still gets loads of viewership. Like the viewership they get on the Myrtle Beach Bowl on a Tuesday afternoon at like 2 o'clock still blows away everything else that they get when they put those slots with the regular programming ESPN runs. So as long as they can find somebody to sponsor it for a year or two here and a year or two there, they think it is worth it. But I think we've gotten to the point now where the schools have just concluded, even though, yes, for ESPN it's worth it, for us it's not worth it anymore. I just think it's a shame, especially because there are so many schools that getting to go to a bowl, getting to win a bowl. I mean, Chuck, again, you know, I worked in South Carolina for years. The 1994 Carquest Bowl lives forever because that is the first bowl game that the University of South Carolina won. And so does Carquest even exist? I don't know if Carquest even exists.
1: I know Blockbuster doesn't.
2: That was who had the bowl before them. It was the Blockbuster Bowl, and then it became the Carquest Bowl. I don't even know if Carquest still exists. The Carquest Bowl lives forever in Columbia because of that team and what that team means. For so many places, you're going to not have that opportunity, especially smaller schools that the expansion of the playoff won't help them. I just think it's a shame, but it's pretty clearly one more tip today that that's where we're headed.
1: Is that a Steve Tannehill thing?
2: I believe so, yep.
1: That was a fun team is what that was. You're right. And like going to real actual bowls, it wasn't a thing much for South Carolina at all, and they didn't win one until the 90s, so that lets you know.
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3: It's all true. Everything the man said. We talk college football. We do it year-round. Y'all know Cam Franklin? You're supposed to. Big edge guy for Ole Miss, getting after quarterbacks last year. He had a nice little blow-up season, really did. Turned into a playmaker. And if you look at his numbers, and numbers don't always tell the story, but I'm just going to give you a baseline here. 69 tackles, 5 sacks, 9 tackles for loss. Well, Will Echols had an almost identical season. He had 68 tackles, he had 5 sacks, he had more tackles for loss. So they were equal? No. Will Echols is a tackle. Tackles don't do stuff like that. They don't really live. What do? They funnel things to the linebacker. Will Echols is the kid that, if you're watching the Georgia playoff game, he's the kid that decided to cave in the middle of the Georgia offensive line. So as much as I want to talk about Trinidad Chambliss, I promise you we're going to get to defense because they got fire breathers. And I didn't mention Suntarian Perkins. So Pete Golding's going to have a lot of toys to play with. Let's welcome on right now from Ole Miss Spirits on 3. It's Ben Garrett. Ben, welcome back. How's your Wednesday?
4: It's going well, my friend. How are you?
3: Doing okay. I'm a big fan of Trinidad Chambliss. I got rewarded last year. That's a fun kid to watch. There has been some discussion the last week that the Protect College Sports Act, it could be the last chance to impact Trinidad Chambliss being able to play this season. Is that just people outside of the situation getting a little worried? Is there any concern about that in Oxford?
4: Not at all. The full expectation is that he's going to play. There's not even a concern about it. I mean, he's been operating that way. I mean, they've been operating that way since the offseason started. And once they got the ruling from the Mississippi Supreme Court, there's really nothing actionable the NCAA could do. They continue to pursue any and all outlets to potentially go the other way, but really that's all been exhausted for the most part. And even if anything comes down, it's not going to affect Trinidad because, again, this is a player that has, like everyone, even in the law that they're trying to pass, with Ted Cruz and them in Congress, like he would satisfy those rules. Like if they passed that today, he's just trying to play his fifth year of college football. This is not a guy, this is not a 30-year-old trying to play his eighth year, seventh year, sixth year. They're talking about 5 years to play 5, and Trinidad's trying to play 5 to play 5, and he's gotten that ruling, and there's no concern about whether he's going to be the quarterback. He's there. He's, out in L.A. He's been out in L.A., or at least was last month, training with Kiwan and Deuce Alexander and all those other ones. There's no concern whatsoever on Ole Miss's part. Trinidad Chambliss is going to be the quarterback next year.
3: Sounds like a complete answer to me, folks. We are continuing to talk a little Ole Miss here with a guy who knows, Ben Garrett. Get him at on 3. All right, well, let's talk Kiwan Lacy and the rest of the offense. And before you talk about him,

0: or anything else, talk up front. That's going to determine, because I know Trinidad's talented. I know Kiwon Lacy's talented. Tell me what the front five is going to look like and whoever replaces Daquan.
1: Yeah, really the main concern for the team across the board. I mean, I think their number one primary concern is who their offensive tackles are going to be. They lose Diego Pounds and Jaden Williams, and Trinidad covered up for a lot, you know, his ability to scramble and to maneuver in the pocket and create. But those guys are really, really good. And while they like what they have, and Terrez Davis and Carius Kern and Enoch Wangoy and Tommy Kinsler, three of which are transfers that they added in the offseason, they didn't see enough in the spring. And then, of course, Carius got in trouble legally. Now all that stuff has been dropped, and he's part of the team and all this kind of – but it just hadn't been a start. I mean, that was a good start for him at Ole Miss. It was a continuation was that arrest after Meet the Rebels in Arkansas, home state of Arkansas. That was a continuation of just what's not been a good start for him at Ole Miss. So you're going to need to see plenty more from him. He was one of their highest earning offensive players in the portal. Speaking of Carius Kern, and they got a lot of expectations for him. So he has to get his head on straight. He has to, as Davis, who was with them last year, transfer from Maryland. You know, he was injured most of last year. Otherwise, he'd have factored in more. They like what they've seen from him, but that area specifically, there's some concern about depth. The interior of the offensive line is back. I mean, Bryson Sanders had you know, cleanup surgery after the season was over. But Patrick Kudus was the whole trophy winner last year. Delano Townsend, they re-upped him to their starting left guard through the portal. I mean, they really like their starting place, but those tackles, they need to see more of them between now and kickoff against Louisville, because certainly it hadn't been the start that they wanted. And again, they've seen some positive things, specifically from Tommy Kinsler, Terrez Davis. Enoch Wangoy surprised him a little bit. He's just crazy raw. You know, he comes over from Florida, and you know, he's still pretty new to football, so there's not a ton of expectations on him, but he did some pretty good things. But Carius Kern, for me, he's number one on the list of guys that, you know, it's time to, you know, to put up or shut up, you know, because it's just not been a good start for him. So I think that's the main concern, is those offensive tackles, because everywhere else, and I think Pete Golding's absolutely right on this, is the most depth Ole Miss has had, certainly since Pete's been here, which is going on 4 years, mm-hmm. but could be, you know, for the first, you know, for six of the last 6 years, even going back to Lane's early years at Ole Miss. So it's a good roster, but those offensive tackles got to get settled.
0: Luke Haas, he's the guy that I've heard, other than the injuries, only positive things, except for the injuries. Is 2026 an opportunity for him, you think?
1: Oh, it has to be. I mean, you're hitting on the issue. I mean, his greatest ability needs to be his availability, because he's been struggling with that, man, for going on 2 years now. Last year, missed most of the year because he had surgery in July. I mean, he just, durability and staying on the field has been his biggest issue. When he's on the field, he produces. I mean, he was was their top offensive addition through the portal last year, and there was excitement about what he could be. Now, Daquan Wright went on to have an all-league caliber year, and he's going to be tough to replace because of how good he was. But when Luke's right, man, like they signed him to be a difference maker, a seam breaker there, a tight end, a capable inline blocker. The thing is, can you stay on the field? And that's why they really attacked that position harder in the portal than maybe some would have expected with Luke coming back, because you just can't count on that, unfortunately. And so, but he's been, you know, the spring was good for him. He's looking healthy and all those kind of things, but you're going to have to wait and see it to believe it, right? Because last year, if anyone would have said, well, you're only going to get one touchdown and a handful of receptions out of Luke Haas, arguably your number one offensive addition in the portal, all of us would have said, well, something's gone terribly, terribly wrong. So this is the year for Luke, but they really do like what they have behind him. I think Michael Smith, coming over from South Carolina, got a lot of projectable tools. He doesn't have much as far as production on his career resume, and he was banged up in the spring, but they like what he could be, you know, in terms of the same kind of mold as Daquan Wright and Kenny Yeboah. I'm not saying that he's going to end up being that guy. It's just that's the kind of profile, if he ever gets to that point of being a productive player, that's what he kind of looks like. You know, Brady Priest-Corn's little brother, Hayden Priest-Corn, man, they like him a lot. He came over from Michigan, and Hayden Bradley's the one that, you know, Caden Priest-Corn, I messed up the name, Brady Priest-Corn is Caden's younger brother, and Brady came over from Michigan, and Hayden Bradley's a holdover from last year that they like a lot, too. So there's depth of that room, but it starts with Luke, and he has to stay on the field.
0: All right, flip it around, and a kid that I'm just a huge fan of, because like as the season went on and the games got more important, including the Tulane game, I mean, it was a playoff game still, Will Eccles decided, this is my moment, Even against Miami, maybe the best offensive line in America. And I know Mark Fletcher got his. So did Will Echols. I think that guy, he may be the best tackle in the conference this coming year. Just an absolute monster. He makes plays behind the line of scrimmage.
1: Yeah, he's a difference maker. I mean, I wrote about this yesterday on the Ole Miss Spirit, OleMissSpirit.com. Fit of on three, sign up today for half off an annual sub. I wrote about boom. This. I think you might. Yeah, boom. See, you know how us pros do it.
0: Get the sponsor in.
1: Yeah, you got to get it in there. I honestly think, and I'm not just saying this, you know, to kind of back up your point here, but like Trinidad and Kiwan, Kiwan's getting first round draft projections for next year already, inarguably some of the best players at their position nationally. But the best player on this roster, for my money, is Will Echols. I mean, he's already getting early first round projections as well. He's Walter Nolan all over again. Thing about Walter is like he really blew up his junior year at Ole Miss, became the number 17 overall player selected in the NFL draft. William Echols is there. He's at that place. And now it's just about refinement and being that dominant force every single down, game in and game out. But, like, consistently, you'd be hard-pressed if you're watching film to find a player that was more consistently dominant than William Echols. So I'm glad you brought him up, man, because he's a quiet kid, Mississippi kid, loves it here. You know, he's done it the right way and all those kind of things. But he's not like a self-promoter. He's not somebody that's going to talk up himself and send out a bunch of edits on Instagram or whatever the case may be. William Echols is all about ball, and he's now gotten to a place as a junior where he's made it undeniable. This is one of the very best defensive linemen, very best defensive players in the SEC, and it's good to hear others talking about him in that way, because this is a team that is more than Trinidad and Kiwan Lacy. It is. Yeah, they lost a pretty good bit, but, man, look at what they brought back and what they added on defense. I think they improved at all three levels on the defensive side. Unfortunate for Ole Miss last year, and I'm not knocking it, but after they disappointed with the best defensive roster they've ever had in 2024, going 9-3 and missing the playoffs, Lane doubled down on offensive players to the detriment of defensive personnel. So you had guys that, you know, for a team that made it as far as Ole Miss did, shouldn't have been starting. Now, I'm not going to name any kind of names like that, but, like, they really tried to course correct in the portal this year, make it more of an even distribution of the allocation of resources. And defensively, Luke Farrelly, Keaton Thomas, who's an all-league caliber player and was a fourth-team All-American preseason prediction already from Phil Steele, on top of adding guys with William Echols and Cam Franklin at defensive line. Like, yeah, you lose Prince William Mon-Mielen, which is an absolute loss. Make no mistake about it. He led him in sacks. But Blake Purchase, Jonathan Maldonado, Michael Borio from Florida, who's going to start for Florida this year at that three tech. Can you imagine him at his best? Now, he was a little underwhelming in the spring because he needs to lose some weight. But if you put him by William Echols operating in his full capacity, man, this is a defense that has the makings of not necessarily replicating 2024, which is a story, but certainly getting closer than 2025 ever came close to getting to. You know what I mean? I mean, this is just a different kind of group, and that's where my confidence mostly stems from, is how good those second-year defensive players were and how they broke out, like Cam Franklin and William Echols last year, and the supplementary talent added around them, specifically at linebacker and in the secondary, where they've got guys like Jonelle Aguero, who started at Georgia. He's starting free safety. Edwin Joseph didn't practice in the spring, but he's a starter from Florida State. Jay Crawford's a starting cornerback from Auburn. Plus, they return their starting cornerbacks in Jalen Braxton, formerly of Arkansas, and Antonio Kite, formerly of Auburn. I really like what they've put together, and that's why when we speak of the depth that Pete Golding keeps hammering on, if anybody points to depth as a potential issue for Ole Miss, that's where I will vehemently push back, especially on defense. But I do understand those that might have to say, well, I want to see it. We all do, but you can't deny that the talent, what they did in the portal, strengthening that defense around William Echols and company, you know, it really strengthened their position as far as being another title contender in 2026.
0: If you want to know about Ole Miss, I would recommend Ben Garrodin on three. I would. Ben, thank you for making time today.
1: Anytime, brother. Anytime.
0: Yes, sir. Again, Ole Miss Spirit on three. All right, short break. Me and Heath are going to wrap this show up next.
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4: A second rounder, though, surely would make sense. A third rounder, if he's still available. Just to give you, Mike, some idea of some of the feedback. More upside than Cade Klubnik and Drew Aller was what one GM said. Good arm, accuracy up and down, a little streaky, a lot of upside. As far as the teams, I would say, well, I don't know, anyone who still needs a franchise quarterback, right?
5: Talking Brandon Sorsby, NFL Network there. I can't say he would be wrong if this were Brandon Sorsby and he had left Cincinnati for the NFL draft, not another college program. There would have been conversation. This is people who are supposed to know this stuff about him possibly being a first round pick this past year in 26. We had Dave Bartu on. He said that he would have had Sorsby rated with Ty Simpson, for instance. He's like, I had him better than Ty Simpson, but I didn't like Ty Simpson very much. Brandon Sorsby generally thought of as a day two pick, second or third round. I think that in Rappaport's talking about that's where he would go in a supplemental draft. He'll be on sale. There will be a big discount on Brandon Sorsby. And there should be. And if you're like, New Orleans may have really colored outside the lines. They may have like their guy, not just a starter for a while. They may have their guy, and he wasn't a first round pick. Dak, Russell Wilson, I know, keep going. Most of the quarterbacks, like, it's as advertised. And if it's not at the first stop, like Sam Darnold wasn't at the first stop or the second stop. Baker Mayfield, was it Cleveland, Carolina, the Rams for like a couple of weeks? It was his fourth stop. But he still was a 1-1. He wasn't a fifth-round pick that turned into. Well, you may be able to get Brandon Sorsby's fifth-round pick. And you have a chance. It's a scratch-off ticket, but you have a chance at a franchise quarterback. You do. Anybody know, like, have we even thought about this? What's Texas Tech going to do now that they don't have Sorsby? Well, they just found out that they don't have Sorsby. And so they're one of our contingency plans. And so they have Cincinnati. They also, I had it. We all have this. I had an experience. I was like, well, you know what? Cincinnati, they're also part of this because they really lost Sorsby. They just got advance warning on it. J.C. French is expected to be the quarterback. Now, when I said it happened to me, I was like, J.C. French, oh, and that's like literally all I got out was, oh, and I was thinking, I know him, but I can't even, Georgia Southern. And I would have, if you gave me unlimited guesses, I would have like had to use all of them before I got there. They also got a transfer from Penn that you've never heard of, if you've even heard of J.C. French. So the Cincinnati program is also involved in this. They're just like Texas Tech, lost Brandon Sorsby. They just had some advance warning. They just didn't have the same fat stacks as the Red Raiders. But J.C. French is expected to be the quarterback yonder for the Cats. What's up, Heath?
6: Yeah, you know, it's funny you happen to mention Cincinnati, Chuck, because that could still be. I think a lot of us are kind of like, okay, Sorsby thing's been a lot. Kind of as a crabgrass has sort of crowded out everything else in the college football universe the last week and a half ever since that idiotic ruling. So it'll be nice to sort of get the yard back as opposed to just the crabgrass. But maybe not so quick, because Sorsby's agent's a guy named Ron Slavin. And he apparently went on the radio in Dallas a little bit ago and said that, hey, Cincinnati's the one who should be getting grief here. Quote, if anybody should be questioned or catching heat, it should be Cincinnati, because they knew for 2 years and never said anything or didn't do anything about it. That's the part of the story that gets lost. We do know that there is still that $1 million that sits

0: Natty's saying, hey, Brendan, going to need that $1 million. You know, that was the contract. Going to need that $1 million, man. And so now, if you're him, I think it's pretty safe to say he's probably not planning on coming back for a whole bunch of Bearcat alumni reunions anyway. So if you're him and you're on the way to your pro job and you're kind of giving them the, yeah, okay, catch me later on that million anyway, does he or do his people decide to push this to somebody in the national media to say, hey, why don't you go ahead and turn up the heat on Cincinnati a little bit? Or maybe say to Cincinnati, you know, now that he's outside the NCAA grounds and he's already sort of the pariah anyway, he could share a whole lot more about who knew what and when, or you guys could get over this $1 million. I think this is kind of a warning shot, and now we'll see if there's more to come from Camp Sorsby on this or not. But if I'm Scott Satterfield in Cincinnati, I'm wondering how much I want that $1 million, because if you know what you knew. Maybe you genuinely are babes in the woods and knew nothing. But if you do know what you know and there's any part of it that's not buckled up for NCAA regulations and so forth, you got to be real, real careful here.
1: I'm wondering here, when you talk about, you know, Cincinnati and what did they know when this is coming out from the attorney and all that. I've got this measuring stick, Heath. If the number one outcome is it's going to make you feel a lot better, you almost never should do it. Doesn't anyone associated with Brendan Sorsby, especially Sorsby, doesn't anyone in his camp want as little negative conversation around him and his previous activities as possible? And this will be something that will pump a lot of life into this story. So, again, I'm just thinking as far as strategy and moving forward, and they've acted with a lot. Now, they missed, but they've acted with a lot of strategic intent over the last 3 or 4 months. I think from that standpoint, wouldn't it make sense to just have all of this go away, or do they want to get their parting shot at who they think probably exposed them?
0: I'm not sure it's as much about the parting shot, Chuck, as it is that, I mean, every round he drops in the supplemental draft, the money drops too. And so if he's a third round pick, that $1 million might be more than his whole salary for this year. So I think this one might very well be about the money, especially when he didn't get the $5 million he thought he was going to get from Tech, you know, where maybe two and a half got paid, but he's not getting the rest of it. That million on the way out the door where you're not even sure they're going to enforce it, and besides, I'm getting $5 million from Cody, so I'm good, and then I'll go be a draft pick in the first or second round and get a bunch of money. If you're a fifth round supplemental pick, all of a sudden that $1 million and how that balances in your bank book looks a whole lot different. And then one other thing I want to touch on quickly, Chuck. Look, the coach rankings are coming out from everybody. You said Chris Lowe on yesterday, in fact, talked a little bit about his SEC rankings. I just noted this. Dabo was rated number 3 in the coach rankings. And nationally, that's been the case for a while. That, you know, well, Dabo's got 2 national titles. You got to put him. My friend Andy Staples did the ACC rankings for the folks at On3. Had him at number 3 in the ACC.
1: Oy.
0: When you got 2 rings, and you're one of only 2 people in CFB that's got 2 rings, and only 4 people who have rings, period.
1: Brahm and who?
0: I'm assuming it was Brahm. Yeah, it's Mario, and I don't know who the other one is. I'm trying to think off the top of my head, but I don't know off the top of my head. But
1: I assume it was Brahm.
0: But the idea that you're looking up at 2 guys in your conference, and yet, based on performance, because again, there was a point with Jimbo where, okay, that ring from FSU is far enough out now. Mac, okay, that ring in Texas a long time ago now, that the ring didn't buy you entrance into the top 5 anymore. But it still feels like, boy, it doesn't even buy you entrance into the top 2 in the ACC. That's how much damage he's done to this rep with how he's handled the last few years. It's kind of wild.
1: It's only a short resume with so many other guys, but Lashley, Brent Key, there's a lot of guys in that conference I look at and go, right now they appear to be doing a much better job, no doubt. Heath, wonderful job. David on the ones and twos. All of y'all, me, let's take 22 hours. Recharge those batteries. I'll come back tomorrow. Talk more college football. Chuck Oliver Show. 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Then huddle up with the NASDAQ's 100 most

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1: There are risks involved with investing in ETFs, including possible loss of money. 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
12: I'm Christine Lisi. Harry Kane scored twice, tying the English record for World Cup goals with 10 in a 4-2 win over Croatia. Congo won its first ever point at the World Cup by holding one of the pre-tournament favorites, Portugal, to a 1-1 draw. Ghana leads Panama 1-0 in the 95th minute. As Christian Pulisic looks to recover from a calf injury, the U.S. national team attacker continued to train apart from the main group at today's training session. The Americans' next play against Australia on Friday. Baseball, Jose Caballero's two-run single is up the Yankees' lead to 6-3 on the White Sox, bottom of the fifth inning. Bryce Edwards, one of three home runs for the Giants. They're leading the Braves 5-1, bottom six. Brewers up 7-4 on the Guardians, top of the fifth. Christian Yelich, Jackson Chourio, a combined three hits, three runs scored, and three RBI. Cubs leading the Rockies at 7-1 in the bottom of the third inning. Dodgers beat the Rays 5-4. L.A. two-way star Shohei Ohtani dealing with a blister on his right hand as well as knee inflammation. Struggled on the mound. He gave up four runs in the fifth inning. He briefly pinch hit in the sixth and grounded out to end that inning. Padres 6, Cardinals 1, San Diego with the win despite going 4-for-14 with runners in scoring position and leaving 10 men on base. Diamondbacks 8, Angels 1, Mike Trout went 1-for-3 with a walk in the loss. Three hits apiece for Juan Soto, Bo Bichette, and Francisco Alvarez. Mets routed the Reds 9-1. Marlins got a pair of home runs, 5 RBI from Kyle Stowers. They beat the Phillies 12-4. Yordan Alvarez doubled in a run. He scored another. Astros took care of the Tigers 4-2. Royals beat the Nationals 6-2.
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16: 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You know?
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15: So that's been part of our experience with this World Cup. 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Zazzo and I love the World Cup. It does make us feel dumb every 4 years when it rolls around because we realize how little we know about the world. But it's been really fun, a lot of things about the World Cup, including the Scottish fans drinking Boston out of its beer. We had on the general manager from one of the premier Boston bars there earlier in the show to talk about how many kegs the Tartan Army has consumed. This past weekend, how many they had to order for this next weekend. So if you missed that, check out the podcast on the ESPN app. You're listening to Amber and Ian Johnson.

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11: The New York Knicks will be celebrating their championship tomorrow. 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Rolling along here on Amber and Ian. Jonathan Zaslow filling in for Ian tonight. In just moments, we're going to find out what's a big deal and what's not a big deal. And, of course, we're going to keep you updated on the live action throughout the evening here on ESPN Radio pertaining to the World Cup. But we also always love when you chime into the conversation here. 888-SAY-ESPN, 888-729-3776. That's what Socrates is doing. He's calling us from Phoenix. Socrates, thanks for the call. What's up?
12: First off, Amber and Zaz. I used to live in Orlando, Florida. I worked out in West Palm Beach for 3 years, so I am familiar with you both. Congratulations to you from going to local to national. So much kudos to both of you.
13: Thanks.
12: I wanted to talk about the Knicks. I was on a cruise, a 7-day cruise to the Caribbean while this championship was going on. And at first, they were Spurs fans on the boat. And there were Knicks fans on the boat. They put us in the smallest bar all the way in the back of the boat. But we packed the bar so much that they moved it to the center of the ship where

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8: 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We always welcome your phone calls, even if you're mad at us. 888-SAY-ESPN. That's how you get in touch with us here on Amber and Ian. Jonathan Zaslow is filling in for Ian tonight. You can also find him at Zaslow Show if you want to yell at
9: Great
8: him there.
9: Follow.
8: You can find me, he's an influencer, at Amber W Sports. Let's go out to the phone lines. David, you have been very patient with us. I appreciate you for holding on. Why are you mad at us? Go ahead.
10: Amber and Zaz, how you doing tonight?
9: All right,
8: we're good,
9: right.
8: Thank you.
10: Great. Hey, the Hurricanes, the North Carolina Hurricanes, just won the Stanley Cup. Saturday, they will have their parade. But there is a big difference between North Carolina and New York City. You see, North Carolina fans, we sell out stadiums just to watch on the Jumbotron because we're winning on the road. So when we come back, we don't burn down buses. See, in North Carolina, we still walk old ladies across the street. We don't steal their purses. It's a different kind of thing here in North Carolina.
8: David taking shots at New York City. I appreciate the call, David. The Knicks did win, what, every game on the road, I think, through the entire postseason. So they do win on the road as well. But to David's point, there are some differences between North Carolina and New York City. I've been to them both. I thought David was going to yell at us because we did not mention the Carolina Hurricanes parade when we were talking a lot about the New York Knicks are about to have their parade tomorrow. Maybe that's what Devon wants to do. He's calling us from, you guessed it, North Carolina. Hey, Devon, what's up?
11: What's up, y'all? What's up, Amber? I love you. I listen to you and Ian all the time.
8: Thank you.
11: Thank you, Jonathan, for tapping in. I just want to say, hey, I was very upset listening.

0: of James Dolan started circulating. That, you know, his speech that he gave.
1: Oh, before. You appreciated that? What he asked of his team?
0: No, it's not even that. That I appreciated him trying to. I don't appreciate abstinence. I'm not. No. Do your thing, people. We all have needs. But Zaslow, what I did remember is that James Dolan just won an NBA.
1: That's
0: title.
1: Right.
0: That's right. Not nearly as lovable.
1: I mean, known as one of the worst and most meddlesome owners right. in all of sports. I do like the theory that the reason that the Knicks, because this is really like 4 years now, all 4 years that Jalen Brunson has been there. This is really 4 years now that the Knicks have been a good team, a respectable team. And I like the theory, which might be true, that that James Dolan's been preoccupied the last few years with Sphere in Vegas.
0: Okay.
1: That him being all over the making and the debut and everything going on with Sphere, that it has kept him occupied over there and out of his usual meddlesome ways at Madison Square Garden.
0: I have heard the Sphere is amazing. You cannot go. You ever?
1: I can't go. No, I can't. We were in Vegas a couple months ago. I dropped my wife off to go see Wizard of Oz at Sphere. I couldn't go because I have vertigo.
0: Did she go by herself? Wasn't it just a couple's trip? So
1: yeah,
0: your wife had to go to the Sphere by herself?
1: Yeah.
0: She had to leave her husband with the vertigo?
1: Yeah. I dropped her off at Sphere. She went and saw Wizard of Oz, and I just went to the casino, and I watched sports, and I did a lot of gambling. So I was in heaven. Like, it was totally
0: so you guys
1: fine.
0: Loved it. That was your romantic vacation, your anniversary vacation.
1: Valentine's
0: Wasn't
1: weekend.
0: Your anniversary?
1: It was Valentine's. No, not anniversary. Valentine's.
0: It was your Valentine's romantic vacation together.
1: Had a great time.
0: And you spent part of the vacation of you at the sports book. Gambling.
1: Yeah, I'm
0: alone.
1: I'm splitting kings. I'm doubling down. I'm having a great time.
0: So you're at the blackjack table.
1: I
0: getting the free
1: kings.
0: Drinks.
1: I never split kings. I didn't do that.
0: You don't split kings. That's terrible. You don't do that. You get kicked out of the blackjack table. Although I do prefer to sit at the tables without the other people so that I don't have the agita about following.
1: Oh,
0: the
1: but
0: rules.
1: You can lose the money so fast. It's coming so fast.
0: I know, but people look at you. They give the dirty looks when you're at the table with them if you're not adhering to all the principles of blackjack. Coming up next, we'll find out, does game night adhere to all the principles right here on ESPN Radio?
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0: and turned down $48 million. Actually, right. 49, if we, you know, if we're being honest. He turned down $49 million. You know you blessed when you go, nah, I could get more somewhere else.
1: Man, I'm trying to tell you. I mean, we saw what LeBron did last year, right? He opted into his, what, $53 million right. contract because we all knew, and he knew yeah. that he wasn't going to get that somewhere else. It is hard for me to swallow a pill that says that Trae Young is worth more than $49 million.

0: 6530 now. 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
6: As far as Giannis' stance, I'm told nothing has changed. So now the conversation will turn to where does he want to be long-term, because he only has one guaranteed year left on his deal that gives him significant sway and power over his future.
7: The Miami Heat have been trying to get Giannis for months. We have no deal. The Bucks do not love what the Heat are offering, and they are out looking for other options. They have been looking for other options. The Celtics could get in there. We're going to see how that plays out.
8: He's Emmett Gold and I'm Q Myers. Giannis, is he going to be on the move before the draft next week? That was the deadline that was put out there into the atmosphere. That was out there, put out there by the ownership in Milwaukee. They wanted to get some kind of resolution. Will that happen sooner rather than later? Again, it's game night here on ESPN Radio, the all-new ESPN app, SiriusXM Channel 80, and TuneIn. 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And Emmett, you heard coming in, conversations about the Heat. A lot of conversations picking up steam about the Boston Celtics. It feels like it's down to like a two-team race as far as I'm concerned, just based off what we've been hearing as of late the last couple days.
9: Yeah, and that's how it feels. You know, I pay attention to silly stuff. You know, like Tyler Hero.
8: Oh, you ain't got to tell me. I know. You, hey, you're the king of silly stuff, man.
9: Right. Like Tyler Hero unfollowing the Heat and clearing his Instagram of all Heat stuff and things like that. And it felt like, yeah, that sounds like a place Giannis would want to go. I don't know if that makes the Heat a contender. I actually don't believe it does.
8: Right.
9: But I'm sure it'll be nice. To me, he's just moving. He's just moving because the Bucks with Giannis feel like the Heat with Giannis, you know, because they're going to have to give up the assets that they have outside of Bam. You know, they're not going to trade him, but they'll have to give up a lot other than that. So if he wants to do it, sure. Now the Celtics, that would shake up the entire NBA.
8: Right, exactly. And so, I mean, I'm wondering, obviously Jaylen Brown would be involved in that. You know, if the Celtics mm-hmm. were to make that trade, what else would they have to give up? I'm sure that they wouldn't mind. They would make that work because all of a sudden they look like a powerhouse in the East. They're already a hell of a team. You saw what they were able to do this year without Jason Tatum for the majority of the year. You saw what they did. So you have to figure if the Celtics were able to land Giannis, all of a sudden that's going to take their game to the next level.
9: It probably would. But let me
8: hold on,
9: you,
8: hold on. This sounds like a Cleveland point of view coming. Come on now.
9: No, not necessarily, but think about this. Okay.

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6: England overcomes nerves to get it done versus Croatia. At least that's according to their coach. I'm Q Myers, England coach. Thomas Tuchel said his players overcame their nerves and their psychological fear of losing the lead to power past Croatia at AT&T Stadium in Dallas on Wednesday. They got the 4-2 victory. The Three Lions kicked off their World Cup campaign with that impressive victory. Also, Austria won a World Cup game for the first time in 36 years with a 3-1 victory over a Jordan team, making their debut at the Global Showpiece. An own goal from a corner kick that deflected off Jordan defender gave Austria a 2-1 lead in the 76th minute, and a penalty kick deep in stoppage time extended the margin. Portugal versus Congo ended in a 1-1 draw on Wednesday in their opening World Cup match. Ronaldo was held scoreless for the fifth straight World Cup match and the 10th consecutive game in major competitions, including World Cups and European Championships. Congo, who were playing at their World Cup for the first time in 52 years, became the second African nation to make a strong start in the tournament against European competition following Cape Verde's 0-0 draw with Spain on Monday. In the Men's College World Series, North Carolina defeated West Virginia 12-7 and will now advance to the championship series, while Oklahoma in the top of the ninth leads Georgia 11-3. For more scores and analysis, check out ESPN.com and the all-new ESPN app. Coming up, more Game Night with Emmett Golden and me, Q Myers, here on ESPN Radio and the all-new ESPN app.
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9: As far as Giannis' stance, I'm told nothing has changed. 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
10: The Miami Heat have been trying to get Giannis for months. 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The Celtics could get in there. We're going to see how that plays out.
6: 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He's Emmett Golden. I'm Q Myers. Join us now from the Boston Globe is Gary Washburn. And, Gary, thanks so much for your time. We definitely appreciate you here on Game Night. Me and Emmett just had a really good conversation about the Celtics and Jason Tatum and Jaylen Brown. And, you know, I got that sense that he wasn't quite appreciated to the level that maybe he wants to be appreciated, or from a distance what I thought he should have been appreciated. How do you see that relationship right now in Boston with Jaylen Brown and the Celtics?
11: I think it's okay at this point. I think Jaylen kind of feels like he, as you said, he doesn't get the respect he feels like he deserves. He feels like he turned in a really good year, led the Celtics to the number two seed, 56 wins, terribly disappointing into the season, blowing that 3-1 series lead to Philadelphia, a series they probably should have won, at least in six or seven. And now he kind of comes away.

0: like you or David Justice were in they were popular. And then guys like me, we couldn't buy a date, man. You know, we couldn't get no kind of love. Then all of a sudden, David Justice got in trouble, and we were back, baby.
1: Yeah,
0: we were back. Yeah. And then Wesley Snipes messed up, and then Chris Brown came along. And then we were out again. And then Chris Brown messed up, and we were back. So.
1: Hey, it ebbs and flows, right? It comes and goes.
0: Yeah, when it flows and it flows away from you, it's all bad.
1: Exactly. That's why I found mine in high school when we was in. You know what I'm saying? I said, I'm just going to stick with this one.
0: That lighter Santa Brown, he goes by the name of Emmett Golden. My name is Q Myers. Coming up next, do the Wizards have to reconsider their choice at number one? That's next. It's Game Night on ESPN Radio on the all-new ESPN app.
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10: World Cup action. England gets it done versus Croatia. I'm Q Myers. England coach Thomas Tuchel said his players overcame their nerves and the psychological fear of losing the lead to power past Croatia at Dallas Stadium. The Three Lions kicked off their World Cup campaign with an impressive 4-2 win. Also, Austria, they won a World Cup game for the first time in 36 years with a 3-1 victory over a Jordan team, making their debut at the global showpiece. An own goal from a corner kick that deflected off a Jordan defender gave Austria a 2-1 lead in the 76th minute, and a penalty kick deep in stoppage time extended that margin. Portugal goal versus Congo, that ended in a 1-1 draw on Wednesday in their opening World Cup match. Ronaldo was held scoreless for the fifth straight World Cup match and the 10th consecutive game in major competitions, including World Cups and European Championships. Congo, who were playing at the World Cup for the first time in 52 years, became the second African nation to make a strong start in the tournament against European competition, following Cape Verde's 0-0 draw with Spain on Monday. In the Men's College World Series, North Carolina defeated West Virginia 12-7, and they advanced to the championship series. They will take on Oklahoma as they defeated Georgia 11-4. For more scores and analysis, check out ESPN.com and the all-new ESPN app. Coming up, more game night with Emmett Golden and me, Q Myers, here on ESPN Radio and the all-new ESPN app.
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0: If you go to San Francisco, you go to the 49ers, you go to Kyle Shanahan. Look, Mac Jones, how long is he going to be there before he's already rehabbed?
1: Right.
0: Right? I mean, you've got your guy there, Mr. Irrelevant, who's definitely not Mr. Irrelevant, Brock Purdy. He can sit there, stash him there in San Francisco. If they need him, goes into action. That system is what they say is quarterback proof. So then he goes out and has success, and they can flip him as well if they need to. And there's a lot of teams, as we know, that need quarterbacks. And maybe they're the buffer in between what he's got going on right now, leaving college and headed to the NFL, and then his next location. So I'll say the 49ers at number one.
1: Yeah, I actually think that's a great point. He could never play for them and still get some great development, right? And people always, hey, I'll take a backup from the 49ers because, you know, that Shanahan reputation. So I think that's a good one as well. So to run through my five, at five I got the Panthers, four I have the Colts, three I have the Packers, two I have Tampa Bay, and number one I have the Bengals.
0: And for my top five, at five I have the Steelers, four is the Vikings, three is the Bengals, two, you convinced me of the Bucks, so I roll with it. And number one, I roll with the 49ers. So those are our top five best fits for Brendan Sorsby, who is going to be taking his talents to the NFL supplemental draft. If you want to chime in and let us know where you think the best fit with Sorsby would be, let us know at 888-SAY-ESPN, 888-729-3776. 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
9: 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We asked the question, have you ever been to a championship parade? 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This was SportsCenter is presented by Gusto. Emmett, you've won a championship there in Cleveland. You've seen the Cavaliers win a championship. What did you do? Did you go parading it up? How did you take part in it?
10: So we broadcasted live from the parade. Here's the crazy thing, and this is going to surprise you. Cleveland didn't know how to throw a championship parade. Okay? There were no barriers at all put up along the parade route. So people were on the streets at 5 a.m., some as early as 4 a.m. And it got the closer it got to, I think, 10, 11 was when it was supposed to start. Mm-hmm. The streets were flooded. Were flooded with people. There was nowhere for the cars to move. There also were about six porta potties. That's the only place to use the bathroom downtown because every business had closed for the parade. It was still a glorious day. You know, they didn't even have buses for the Cavaliers to sit on top of because they didn't know what to do. So they were in convertibles in cars.
9: That's not bad.
10: And there were people, like, they literally were driving through a sea of people and high-fiving people. It was an awesome day, but you could tell Cleveland had never had a parade before because they basically didn't have the infrastructure set up. Everybody went home. There were no real fights. There was just a bunch of smiles and happiness and hugs. And I still remember broadcasting, having my sons with me, who were at the time 13 and 10, you know, which is an awesome memory. And I'm really looking forward for a lot of parents to have that feeling tomorrow in New York with their kids.
9: Yeah, well, I hope they're safe out there in New York and they're not acting like the championship just happened, right? Yes. I hope they're a lot better, more disciplined than they were out there in the streets. And look, I don't make that and say that that's exclusive to Knicks fans. I think that was a lot of people that just wanted to be a part of something and start something up and have an excuse to start something.

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8: England got it done versus Croatia in World Cup action. I'm Q Myers. England coach Thomas Tuchel said his players overcame their nerves and the psychological fear of losing a lead to power past Croatia at Dallas Stadium on Wednesday. The Three Lions kicked off their World Cup campaign with a very impressive 4-2 victory. Also, Portugal versus Congo ended in a 1-1 draw in their opening World Cup match. Ronaldo was held scoreless for the fifth straight World Cup match and the 10th consecutive game in major competitions, including World Cups and European Championships. Congo, who are playing at the World Cup for the first time in 52 years, became the second African nation to make a strong start to the tournament against European competition following Cape Verde's 0-0 or 0-0 draw with Spain on Monday. And currently, Colombia has a lead 3-1 over Uzbekistan in the 90th minute. With the Men's College World Series, North Carolina defeated West Virginia 12-7. They advanced to the championship series. Oklahoma defeated Georgia 11-4. Those two programs will square up on Saturday again in the championship series. 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
4: What is going to happen next with LeBron James? My man Emmett thought he was going to retire. 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He is Emmett Golden. I'm Q Myers. A lot of conversation about LeBron James ever since the Lakers season got wrapped up. Is he, isn't he going to play? When is he going to make a decision? Guys like Rich Paul, his guy, CEO of Clutch Sports, they've talked about, well, we haven't talked to LeBron about his future. I've talked to him, but I haven't talked about his future. Yeah, okay, I'm ringing the bell on that. I'm not buying that at all.
5: Thank you.
4: Exactly. But our guy, Mark J. Spears, Anscape NBA senior writer on the NBA Today, talked about what he's hearing and what he's thinking when it comes to LeBron James and his future.
6: I'm hearing that he's likely coming back. I am curious under this new Lakers regime, you know, what the number is, though. You know, interesting to hear what Bobby had to say about it. And also I'm hearing that one of his old teammates from Cleveland, Kevin Love, could likely be joining the Lakers, too.
7: Oh. Maybe that's a golf recruiting trip they're having right now?
6: Unrestricted free agent, rejoining his old buddy.
7: Yeah.
6: And so I could see that those two guys being reunited there.
5: I mean, that would be interesting. I didn't necessarily
4: No, it wouldn't. Why would Kevin Love join the Lakers? He's 37 years old. What has Kevin Love done as of late?
5: He wouldn't have to do a lot. Stand in the corner and shoot. You know, that's all he would have to do. He wouldn't be a guy that I even think would play a lot.
4: Stopped making LeBron the GM.
5: Hey, look, they can. Oh, the Lakers can easily do that. They just have to not offer him a contract. And then they don't have to worry about LeBron.
4: No, they can say, hey, man, we want you. We don't want him.
5: I do believe at this point in his career they could say that, and I don't believe LeBron would be like, well, I'm leaving. I don't think there would be that situation. And I don't look at that, and no disrespect meant to Kevin Love. I got nothing but love for him. He brought a championship to my city, helped bring one there. But where he's at in his career, that's not a major. I don't think he'd have a major role, right? Like,
4: no, I don't think
5: player.
4: So either. I mean, look what he did last year. He played 37 games.
5: Yeah. Yeah.
4: And he averaged 6 points a game.
5: Right.
4: Like, I don't understand. Is that part of the attraction? Like, LeBron's coming back and bringing Kevin Love with him.
5: I think that's also two, if that makes sense. You know what I'm saying? Like, yeah, LeBron coming in. Yeah, then Kevin Love will be there. I don't I'd be shocked if they were like, oh, yeah. And again, it sounds bad. Like, I'm banging on Kevin Love. I'm not.
4: Banging on Kevin Love. only because the way that it was positioned when we heard that, it's like, and I hear Kevin Love's coming with him. So to me, it's like, is this something that's being negotiated? Like, hey, I want to come back. I think my guy could help us. Like, how much is he going to help?
5: I'd be surprised because LeBron isn't in the position that he used to be. Like, he can't even.

0: in that situation. And I've said this the whole time. If LeBron's going to play and legitimately try to play, and he's always said he's never going to try to cheat the game, your only goal is to go and win championships. Like, that's what you're playing for, is championships. That's not a championship roster if you're taking away Austin Reeves, going, letting him go to the highest bidder, and then you're just bringing back LeBron and bringing his homeboy Kevin Love with him. Like, that doesn't do anything for you.
1: Yeah, even if Kevin wasn't a part of this, just bringing back LeBron is not doing anything.
0: No, like, step back.
1: Yeah, you're staying the same. You know what I'm saying? Like you said,
0: I don't even think you're staying the same, though. That's my thing. I don't even think you're staying the same. I think you're taking a step back. Look, we're counting on, if that's staying the same, we're counting on LeBron and Luka both to stay healthy throughout the course of the year.
1: Facts. Yeah, that's you're 100% right with that. So I don't know if they, you know, is Portland better than them? Is Phoenix better than them with the Clippers? I don't know. I don't believe in any of those teams. And Luka and LeBron have enough equity in me. Maybe I'm just valuing them together too much.
0: Coming up next, we are the home of women's college hoops and the WNBA. That's next on ESPN Radio.
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0: Cincinnati denies any knowledge of Sorsby's gambling. I'm Q Myers.

0: tough night out right there. Again, 9-4 so far in the season.
1: And 7-3 in their last 10, too. So, you know, they're trending that way. How about this? There was some other news that broke in the WNBA. Next year, they're expanding to 50 games.
0: Yeah.
1: How do you expect that to kind of work out? To me, I look at it as a good thing because it's growth, and that is what you want to see from a league.
0: That's all you want to see is growth, right? And you knew that was coming down the pipeline. Once they decided they were going to, you know, pay the young ladies more money, once they went to bat and got all that money and made sure that they were getting some contracts that they felt was more reasonable and fair for what they're doing and the product they're putting out there on the court, you knew that more games were on the way. I don't want to say it's the same thing as the NFL, but, you know, the NFL's at 17 games, they're going to be at the 18 games. Mm-hmm. Right, and the owners are going to want more games, and that just creates more revenue for them. Right. The players are going to want more revenue after that. Well, this is the same thing, right? The young ladies in the WNBA wanted more money, as they should. They got more money. Now the ownership and the league is going to say, all right, give us a few more games.
1: Yeah, oh, they definitely going to get that out, you, as they would say. I did some research, too. At the beginning of this segment, you brought up that you're an Uzbekistan fan. Right? That's your favorite team.
0: I didn't say it was my favorite. I said I'm Team USA.
1: Okay. Outside of USA, you said your second team. You did.
0: Yeah,
1: I don't want to misrepresent their name. All right. 48 teams in this World Cup.
0: Okay.
1: They are ranked 50th.
0: Oh, man.
1: Yeah.
0: Come on, man. Ring the bell, man. Who did that, man?
1: They are ranked 50th.
0: Who rang the bell, man?
1: Ricardo, you got the bell? Where's the bell at?
0: Come on, man.
1: Come on, man. You sleep at the wheel. I know it's after midnight, but come on, man.
0: Come on, man. Now he's got to ring the bell on himself, too.
1: Exactly. Exactly. Oh, this, man. Look at this. There you go. Thank you. Thank
0: now, one time for you.
1: Right. Yeah. To ring it to him. Let's go. Yeah, there we go. All right.
0: Everybody can get the bell, man. Everybody can get the bell. Nobody's exempt, man. Nobody's exempt.
1: So, of 48 teams, they're ranked 50th in the world.
0: Okay.
1: So, you know, hey, man, the fact that shows you that it ain't bad to root for them because the fact that they're there is impressive.
0: Yeah, but, man, they're number 50, man. That's like being the play-in team in the NCAA March Madness tournament.
1: That's
0: man.
1: Like being the alternate play-in team in the NCAA. Didn't they expand the field this year? That's like being the double play-in team. You know what I'm saying?
0: Yeah. Yeah, man, that's cold.
1: They ain't making it out the group, big dog.
0: That's cold, man. Hey, shout out to Uzbekistan, man. That's just messed up.
1: Hey, it's a cold world, but they're there. You know how big that is for their country?
0: I mean, they're there, but they did take an L tonight.
1: Oh, they're going to take some more. But they got there.
0: Hey, who's the country that has homeboy that stands out there at attention, man, with the suit on?
1: It's the Congo. Yeah, his name is Lumumba, if I said it correctly. If not, I apologize. But that's
0: Lumumba,
1: the brother.
0: Lumumba, yeah.
1: He stands like standing? A statue.
0: He's still standing?
1: I guess so. That's his thing. He stands like a statue.
0: That doesn't make any sense to me. That's that party I'm not going to, right? Like I said earlier, there's certain parties I'm going to. The one where homeboy's standing like a statue is not the one I'm going to.
1: That would probably scare me. I'm just going to keep it a buck. But that's how much these people love their country and their sport of football.
0: Okay, but let me ask you this, and this is going to sound completely ignorant to someone who knows, but I don't, so I'm going to ask.
1: Okay.
0: What does – you said that's how much they love their country. What does that do for the country? What does that represent?
1: I mean, it's just a pride thing. Because remember, soccer, that is the world's game. That is the most popular sport in the world.
0: Right.
1: So it means something to them to have...
0: Him standing at attention, I mean, what sign of pride does that mean?
1: I mean, what's painting your face, you know what I'm saying, Nick Blue? What does that do for anybody? Like, nothing. It's just fans do crazy stuff.
0: Okay. All right. So it's like painting his face. He's standing at attention. It's like painting his face. Okay. Now, see, you just got to dumb it down for me sometimes.
1: Okay. Go New York.
2: Hey,
1: there you go.
0: Oh, yeah. So he's on that, though. He's on that.
1: He didn't have a bell. But, of course, he got the Go New York song ready.
3: They're champions.
0: I would ring the bell on them.
1: Champions of the Congo.
0: That's right. They're having their parade Thursday. So I'll just go ahead and let them get that one. But You got to be better on that bell, man. He's Emmett Colton. It's game night. 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
10: 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NBA Wizards star Trae Young planning to decline his nearly $49 million player option for the upcoming season and will become a free agent. Washington remaining the front runner for the four-time All-Star, but multiple teams expected to have interest. Young went into last season trying to prove that he was worth four-year, $229 million max extension. Leading the Hawks, needed to contend in the East, but he suffered a sprained MCL in Game 5 of the season, didn't return to mid-December. May well find a receptive market. Earlier on ESPN Radio, the Boston Globe's Gary Washburn.
11: Jalen Brunson's success is kind of made the smaller point guard who scores pretty popular now. They're back in vogue, right?
12: Yeah.
11: So I think there might be teams looking at Trae Young, a guy who's in his prime. I mean, he's got to play a healthy season. He's had some injuries over the last

0: Diamondbacks got one with one swing.
1: 1-1. There's the swing. High fly ball out to right. Adele is going back. He is at the fence, at the wall. Gone! It is another grand slam for Corbin Carroll. Second of the year, fifth of his career, and his 13th home run of the season makes it 5-1 Diamondbacks.
0: Arizona Sports 98-7, 8-1 the final. Diamondbacks beat the Angels, scoring 8 runs, their most since May 24th against the Rockies. Padres pulling away from the Cardinals.
2: One away for Tatis. Padres lead 2-0. Fernando lines one out to center field and over the head of Church, who came in, jumped, couldn't make the play. Wagner going to score. Fernando racing into second. An RBI double on a misread liner to center. And the Padres lead is 3-0.
0: One of 14 hits that they had in their 6-1 win over the Cardinals, 97-3. The fan Tatis, 3-for-5, 2 RBI. The extra base hit, the stolen base, 48th career game with an extra base hit and a stolen base. Royals, a 6-2 win over the Nationals. Kansas City, back-to-back homers in the third inning. Mets get a win over the Reds.
3: Lodolo ready, his 2-1. Swing a one-hopper towards short past the dive of McLean into left field, a base hit. Soto trots home. He'll score 3 consecutive 2-out hits for the Mets in a 3-0 lead in the third inning.
4: 3-1. Flying in the air to center field. This chases Marte back on his way to the track. Nearing the wall, looks up. It's off the base of the fence. Semien is in. Alvarez gets stopped at third. He runs right through it. The throw to the plate is late. Alvarez scores. Ewing's at second, and it's 7-1 Mets in the fifth.
0: It would be a 9-1 win for the Mets. They beat the Reds, 880 ESPN New York. The win snaps a 4-game road losing streak in Cincinnati. Sports Center All Night ESPN Radio. Speaking of New York, they're teeing it up in the morning at Shinnecock Hills. U.S. Open action getting underway, and conditions, to put it mildly, is going to be challenging for the golfers. USGA trying to keep control of the course throughout the weather that's expected on Long Island. ESPN analyst Andy North.
5: This golf course changes more from morning to afternoon than any golf course I've ever been at. It's built on sand. You're near the water where the wind's going to blow and the sun comes up. Those three combinations, it can go from wet to bone dry literally in an hour or two and become uncontrollable. So the USGA has worked literally for the last year to year and a half trying to figure out a plan that would work here. There's some of the greens are so severe that when the wind gets blown, the balls are going to go all over the place. So that they're going to do multiple things. One, they're going to try to make sure hole locations are in reasonable spots, not on top of any of the high spots. Two, they're going to slow the greens down. They're going to be the slowest greens at the U.S. Open in the last 25 years. And then three, they've given a little bit of extra time on Thursday and Friday between the splits between morning and afternoon so they can go out and syringe. They're not going to water. They're going to syringe. They're just, as John Bodenhammer explained it today in the press, it's like when you reach in for a head of lettuce at the grocery store, and that little misty stuff is around it. That's what they're going to try to do just to keep the grass alive. So all in all, they're trying to be super careful, and hopefully it doesn't blow as hard as everybody thinks it might.
6: You're part of the USGA's sort of prep for this. And how do you explain to the viewer the fine balance of presenting a proper U.S. Open test but maintaining a golf course that's playable? That feels like that's a really tough needle to thread.
5: It really is. And so much work has gone into this. Historically, you come to a U.S. Open, you expect green speeds to be in the 12 and a half range on the stimp meter. This week, they're going to be more in the 10 range. That's more like speeds I played 40 years ago. So I think they've got a great plan. They're doing everything they possibly can do to make this a great championship. And we're going to have to see what the wind does. You know, you can't beat Mother Nature sometimes, so we'll have to see what happens. Hopefully, it won't be quite as bad. And it's not just tomorrow. They're talking probably 20-mile-an-hour winds each of the 4 days. Wow. Thursday, Friday, and Sunday, they're going to all be the normal winds coming out of the south-southwest. And then Saturday is supposed to blow out of the northwest, which that means that is the direction blowing from the top of the 11th green down to the front of the 11th green, and the same thing at 7. I think that's going to cause problems on those two very diabolical par threes.
0: We'll see how weather affects not only round one, but the entire weekend in New York. Round one gets underway in the morning. Straight ahead, grabbing a spot in the Cup Championship. 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
5: Texas Tech transfer quarterback Brandon Sorsby plans to enter the NFL supplemental draft.
6: I think they made a sensible decision here, and they decided, you know, he's got to move forward.
7: There was no way that Brandon Sorsby was going to be playing it down for Texas Tech.
4: Texas Tech taking a lot of criticism for its handling of the gambling case, fighting for his eligibility, but Sorsby's agent says some heat should be going to Cincinnati, his former school. Cincinnati, according to reports, had been alerted of the gambling prior to the start of the 2025 season. The school, in a statement on Wednesday, saying, "We reiterate what we've said before. All of our student athletes receive extensive gambling education multiple times through the year. We would never knowingly play an athlete who violated NCAA sports wagering regulations." As for the supplemental draft for the NFL, should teams be looking at Sorsby? Earlier on ESPN Radio, or Emmett Golden.
8: A team that is in desperate need of a quarterback, stay away. Don't even bother. Don't get in this. Next year, 27, there's supposed to be a whole lot of quarterbacks, and just have some patience. I think about the Jets. The Jets have all those picks. Don't worry about Sorsby. You might be able to draft a Manning. You might be able to draft Moore. You know, some of those guys. Now, I think about what the Rams did, how they didn't need a quarterback, but they still took Ty Simpson in the first round. I could see a team that has a quarterback right now, but maybe the quarterback's old. Maybe the quarterback has a contract coming up that you're not 100% sure you want to make that guy the highest paid quarterback or one of. Maybe those are the type of teams that can afford to take a chance on a guy that could sit for a year and be away and let all the talk die down. I can see a team like that going after Sorsby.
4: 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Las Vegas Aces going into the Commissioner's Cup Championship. They'll play the Liberty on June 30th. Aces, an 86-76 win over the Mercury to get to the championship matchup. Fire, a 94-89 win over the Storm, 4-0 when scoring at least 90 this season. Some pretty good WNBA action on the court on Wednesday. 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
3: Number 5.
4: WNBA. It's a bucket in the closing seconds on USA Network that extends the win streak for the Liberty to 8.
10: Ionescu has it. One timeout remaining for Liberty. Ionescu takes it to the 10 and puts it in. Liberty lead by 1. No timeouts, no reset timeout for the Sky. 5 to shoot. Taylor over Stewie for the win. Not there. And the Liberty escapes Chicago with another win.
3: Number 4.
4: Baseball. Orioles get a win in Seattle, getting some defense in the process. WBAL.
11: The 2-1. Raleigh drives it in the air out to right field. O'Neill jogs back, feeling for the wall. He's in front of the fence, leaps into the air, and did he get it? He got it! Tyler O'Neill very calmly going back to the wall, leaping into the air, and pulling it down.
3: Number 3.
4: Marlins put up a dozen, the most runs they've had all season, in a win over the Phillies, 104.3 WQAM.
11: Now Kyle Stowers, he drives the ball again out to right, and it's back, and it slams off the Toyota sign again. Right where Mac put it, Kyle Stowers.

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11: This ball is up in the air to center field. It is carrying. Lujo is at the wall. There's your carry. There's your home.
9: Shohei Ohtani takes to the mound as the Dodgers look to sweep the Rays.
12: Two ball, two strike pitch to Fiducia. Swings and he strikes out. Ohtani takes care of that.
9: Where will Giannis play next season?
13: If I'm the Boston Celtics and I haven't won a championship in a couple of years and I've been shooting all these threes, bringing Giannis in, if I can fit him into what I do, I think that would be the perfect sort of fit.
9: Plus, all the latest news from the NFL offseason.
14: George has now been pushed out another year, and he has to go ahead and kind of like and really extend his resume and prove to the Dallas Cowboys or some other football team, I'm worthy of getting that 30-plus million per year.
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15: Where will the winds be blowing the next couple of days? That is a question. 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We'll check on Long Island coming up. Meanwhile, the Dodgers have been able to try and allow Shohei Ohtani to focus on one thing this season, whether it be pitching or hitting each time he goes out there. So he hasn't been in the lineup batting on days that he's been on the mound. Wednesday, though, a first. Ohtani actually batted in a game in which he was the starting pitcher but not in the starting batting order. It's the fourth instance of any player doing so since the DH was universally adopted for good in 2022. As for Ohtani on the mound Wednesday against the Rays.
12: Two ball, two strike pitch to Fiducia. Swings and he strikes out. Ohtani takes care of that with a high octane fastball.
15: Ohtani, five strikeouts over his six innings on the mound, but Tampa Bay was holding a lead at that point in the top of the sixth. Bottom of the sixth inning.
12: 3-for-8 with runners in scoring position. And Freddie hits a high fly ball deep center field, way back. It is gone. A home run for Freddie Freeman flips the score. The Dodgers now lead it 5-4 as Freeman hits his 12th home run of the season, the 379th of his career.
15: That puts the Dodgers out in front as well. AM 570 LA Sports. Dodgers, a 5-4 win over the Rays. Tampa Bay falling to 7-15 since May 24th. Tied with the Padres for the worst record over that span. Dodgers winning 5-4, 20 scoreless innings from the third inning of Monday through the fourth inning of this game on Wednesday. Longest scoreless inning streak since June of 2024. Three-game sweep of the Rays as a result of the come-from-behind win. Their sixth sweep this season. They get the victory on Wednesday. Shohei Ohtani, six innings, seven hits. He allowed four runs, five strikeouts, but he does get the win. He allowed the four runs in the fifth inning. Brewers and Guardians.
16: First offering to him is a high fly ball to right field. Back on it is Fry. Track, wall, gone! Jackson Chourio goes deep. A two-run shot. And the Brewers on top, 7-4.
15: 10th home run this season, 8th this month. Tied for the major league lead with Pete Crow Armstrong and Nick Kurtz. 25th hit this month, 10th homer. WTMJ with the call. Brewers a 9-4 win over the Guardians. Their 45th win of the season in their 71st game. Fewest games needed to reach 45 wins in franchise history. Christian Yelich goes 2-for-4. A couple of runs scored, a couple of RBI, and a home

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7: 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NBA Wizards star Trae Young planning to decline his nearly $49 million player option for the upcoming season and will become a free agent. Washington remaining the front runner for the four-time All-Star, but multiple teams expected to have interest. Young went into last season trying to prove that he was worth four-year, $229 million max extension. Leading the Hawks, needed to contend in the East, but he suffered a sprained MCL in game five of the season, didn't return to mid-December. May well find a receptive market. Earlier on ESPN Radio, the Boston Globe's Gary Washburn.
8: Jalen Brunson's success is kind of made the smaller point guard who scores pretty popular now. They're back in vogue, right?
9: Yeah.
8: So I think there might be teams looking at Trae Young, a guy who's in his prime. I mean, he's got to play a healthy season. He's had some injuries over the last few years. Put him in a situation where he can kind of be an assist man. I think he's proven he can distribute the ball. He's proven he can score, but he's got to be more efficient. And I just think the Atlanta thing had kind of run its course. But I do think there could be teams emerging now. How much will it be a long-term deal? Will it be in the $47 million range that he just turned down in Washington? Or will the Wizards just bring him back at less money but want more years so he makes some more money in the back end? Like, all those are intriguing questions. I don't think a lot of people expected him to opt out like this, but now he becomes a pretty premium free agent on the market.
7: And we'll see where he lands. It was a year ago LeBron James opted in L.A., stayed there, reportedly now in active negotiations on a new deal with the Lakers for the upcoming season. James is in talk with the Lakers to return for a record-setting 24th season. Our Mark J. Spears from Manscaped.
10: I'm hearing that he's likely coming back. I am curious under this new Lakers regime, you know, what the number is, though. You know, interesting to hear what Bobby had to say about it. And also I'm hearing that one of his old teammates from Cleveland, Kevin Love, could likely be joining the Lakers, too.
11: Oh. Maybe that's a golf recruiting trip they're having right now?
10: Unrestricted free agent. Rejoining his old buddy.
11: Yeah.
10: And so I could see that. Those two guys being reunited there.
7: LeBron could stay in L.A. 41 years old already, the NBA's longest tenured player. He's played on the Lakers since 2018, set to become an unrestricted

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8: Texas Tech transfer quarterback Brandon Sorsby plans to enter the NFL supplemental draft.
9: I think they made a sensible decision here, and they decided, you know, he's got to move forward.
10: There was no way that Brandon Sorsby was going to be playing it down for Texas Tech.
7: Texas Tech taking a lot of criticism for its handling of the gambling case, fighting for his eligibility, but Sorsby's agent says some heat should be going to Cincinnati, his former school. Cincinnati, according to reports, had been alerted of the gambling prior to the start of the 2025 season. The school, in a statement on Wednesday, saying, "We reiterate what we've said before. All of our student athletes receive extensive gambling education multiple times through the year. We would never knowingly play an athlete who violated NCAA sports wagering regulations." As for the supplemental draft for the NFL, should teams be looking at Sorsby? Earlier on ESPN Radio, Emmett Golden.
11: A team that is in desperate need of a quarterback, stay away. Don't even bother. Don't get in this. Next year, 27, there's supposed to be a whole lot of quarterbacks, and just have some patience. I think about the Jets. The Jets have all those picks. Don't worry about Sorsby. You might be able to draft a Manning. You might be able to draft Moore. You know, some of those guys. Now, I think about what the Rams did, how they didn't need a quarterback, but they still took Ty Simpson in the first round. I could see a team that has a quarterback right now, but maybe the quarterback's old. Maybe the quarterback has a contract coming up that you're not 100% sure you want to make that guy the highest paid quarterback or one of. Maybe those are the type of teams that can afford to take a chance on a guy that could sit for a year and be away and let all the talk die down. I can see a team like that going after Sorsby.
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0: 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This was SportsCenter, is presented by Gusto. Las Vegas Aces going into the Commissioner's Cup Championship. They'll play the Liberty on June 30th. Aces an 86-76 win over the Mercury to get to the championship matchup. Fire a 94-89 win over the Storm, 4-0 when scoring at least 90 this season. Some pretty good WNBA action on the court on Wednesday. 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
2: 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Are you entertained?
1: Number 5.
0: WNBA. It's a bucket in the closing seconds on USA Network that extends the win streak for the Liberty to 8.
3: Ionescu has it. One timeout remaining for Liberty. Ionescu takes it to the 10 and puts it in. Liberty lead by 1. No timeouts, no reset timeout for the Sky. 5 to shoot. Taylor over Stewie for the win. Not there. And the Liberty escapes Chicago with another win.
1: Number 4.
0: Baseball. Orioles get a win in Seattle, getting some defense in the process. WBAL.
4: The 2-1. Raleigh drives it in the air out to right field. O'Neill jogs back, feeling for the wall. He's in front of the fence, leaps into the air, and did he get it? He got it! Tyler O'Neill very calmly going back to the wall, leaping into the air, and pulling it down.
1: Number 3.
0: Marlins put up a dozen. Most runs they've had all season in a win over the Phillies. 104.3 WQAM.
4: Now Kyle Stowers, he drives the ball again out to right. And it's back. And it slams off the Toyota sign again. Right where Mac put it. Kyle Stowers with a multi-homer day. He's got 4 RBIs, and the Fish are pummeling Philly on Wednesday. It's 10-4 in the top of the 6th.
1: Number 2.
0: Pro players not the only ones going yard as the power surge continues for the Sooners in Omaha, sending them to the championship series.
5: Not this one is another one to right field, and Harris have a night with a dinger dagger. Two homers, 5 runs batted in. Deshaun Harris, and a big, big step towards the College World Series finals.
1: Number 1.
0: Back to the pros. Arizona's Corbin Carroll now has 5 career Grand Slams, 2 of them this season. Arizona Sports, 98.7.
4: 1-1, there's the swing. High fly ball out to right. Adele is going back. He is at the fence, at the wall. Gone! It is another Grand Slam for Corbin Carroll. Second of the year, 5th of his career, and his 13th home run of the season makes it 5-1 Diamondbacks.
0: For Corbin Carroll, 5th player with multiple grand slams this season. Arizona gets the win over the Angels. That Oklahoma power surge coming later rather than sooner. That's next. SportsCenter All Night continues. 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
8: 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NBA Wizards star Trae Young planning to decline his nearly $49 million player option for the upcoming season and will become a free agent. Washington remaining the front runner for the 4-time All-Star, but multiple teams expected to have interest. Young went into last season trying to prove that he was worth 4-year, $229 million max extension, leaving the Hawks needed to contend in the East, but he suffered a sprained MCL in game 5 of the season, didn't return to mid-December, may well find a receptive market. Earlier on ESPN Radio, the Boston Globe's Gary Washburn.
9: Jalen Brunson's success is kind of made the smaller point guard who scores pretty popular now. They're back in vogue, right?
10: Yeah.
9: So I think there might be teams looking at Trae Young, a guy who's in his prime. I mean, he's got to play a healthy season. He's had some injuries over the last few years. Put him in a situation where he can kind of be an assist man. I think he's proven he can distribute the ball. He's proven he can score, but he's got to be more efficient. And I just think the Atlanta thing had kind of run its course. But I do think there could be teams emerging now. How much will it be a long-term deal? Will it be in the $47 million range that he just turned down in Washington? Or will the Wizards just bring him back at less money but want more years so he makes some more money on the back end? Like, all those are intriguing questions. I don't think a lot of people expected him to opt out like this. But now he becomes a pretty premium free agent on the market.
8: And we'll see where he lands. It was a year ago LeBron James opted in L.A., stayed there. Reportedly now in active negotiations on a new deal with the Lakers for the upcoming season. James is in talk with the Lakers to return for a record-setting 24th season. Our Mark J. Spears from Manscaped.
11: I'm hearing that he's likely coming back. I am curious under this new Lakers regime, you know, what the number is, though. 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
11: And so I...

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4: Texas Tech transfer quarterback Brandon Sorsby plans to enter the NFL supplemental draft.
5: I think they made a sensible decision here, and they decided, you know, he's got to move forward.
6: There was no way that Brandon Sorsby was going to be playing it down for Texas Tech.
3: Texas Tech taking a lot of criticism for its handling of the gambling case, fighting for his eligibility. But Sorsby's agent says some heat should be going to Cincinnati, his former school. Cincinnati, according to reports, had been alerted of the gambling prior to the start of the 2025 season. The school, in a statement on Wednesday, saying, "We reiterate what we've said before. All of our student athletes receive extensive gambling education multiple times through the year. We would never knowingly play an athlete who violated NCAA sports wagering regulations." As for the supplemental draft for the NFL, should teams be looking at Sorsby? Earlier on ESPN Radio, I'm Emmett Golden.
7: A team that is in desperate need of a quarterback, stay away. Don't even bother. Don't get in this. Next year, 27, there's supposed to be a whole lot of quarterbacks, and just have some patience. I think about the Jets. The Jets have all those picks. Don't worry about Sorsby. You might be able to draft a Manning. You might be able to draft Moore. You know, some of those guys. Now, I think about what the Rams did, how they didn't need a quarterback, but they still took Ty Simpson in the first round. I could see a team that has a quarterback right now, but maybe the quarterback's old. Maybe the quarterback has a contract coming up that you're not 100% sure you want to make that guy the highest paid quarterback or one of. Maybe those are the type of teams that can afford to take a chance on a guy that could sit for a year and be away and let all the talk die down. I can see a team like that going after Sorsby.
3: 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Las Vegas Aces going into the Commissioner's Cup Championship. They'll play the Liberty on June 30th. Aces an 86-76 win over the Mercury to get to the championship matchup. Fire a 94-89 win over the Storm, 4-0 in scoring at least 90 this season. Some pretty good WNBA action on the court on Wednesday. 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
2: Number 5.
3: WNBA, it's a bucket in the closing seconds on USA Network that extends the win streak for the Liberty to 8.
9: Ionescu has it. One timeout remaining for Liberty. Ionescu takes it to the 10 and puts it in. Liberty lead by 1. No timeouts, no reset timeout for the Sky. 5 to shoot. Taylor over Stewie for the win. Not there. And the Liberty escapes Chicago with another win.
2: Number 4.
3: Baseball. Orioles get a win in Seattle, getting some defense in the process. WBAL.
10: The 2-1. Raleigh drives it in the air out to right field. O'Neill jogs back, feeling for the wall. He's in front of the fence, leaps into the air, and did he get it? He got it! Tyler O'Neill very calmly going back to the wall, leaping into the air, and pulling it down.
2: Number 3.
3: Marlins put up a dozen, most runs they've had all season, in a win over the Phillies, 104.3 WQAM.
11: Now Kyle Stowers, he drives the ball again out to right, and it's back, and it slams off the Toyota sign again. Right where Mac put it, Kyle Stowers with a multi-homer day. He's got 4 RBIs, and the Fish are pummeling Philly on Wednesday. It's 10-4 in the top of the 6th.

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9: This ball is up in the air to center field. It is carrying. Lujo is at the wall. There's your carry. 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
7: Shohei Ohtani takes to the mound as the Dodgers look to sweep the Rays.
10: Two ball, two strike pitch. To Fatusha. Swings and he strikes out. Ohtani takes care of that.
7: Where will Giannis play next season?
11: If I'm the Boston Celtics and I haven't won a championship in a couple of years and I've been shooting all these threes, bringing Giannis in, if I can fit him into what I do, I think that would be the perfect sort of fit.
7: Plus, all the latest news from the NFL offseason.
12: Look, George has now been pushed out another year and he has to go ahead and kind of like and really extend his resume and prove to the Dallas Cowboys or some other football team, I'm worthy of getting that 30 plus million per year.
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13: Where will the winds be blowing the next couple of days? That is a question. 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We'll check on Long Island coming up. Meanwhile, the Dodgers have been able to try and allow Shohei Ohtani to focus on one thing this season, whether it be pitching or hitting each time he goes out there. So he hasn't been in the lineup batting on days that he's been on the mound. Wednesday, though, a first. Ohtani actually batted in a game in which he was the starting pitcher, but not in the starting batting order. It's the fourth instance of any player doing so since the DH was universally adopted for good in 2022. As for Ohtani on the mound Wednesday against the Rays.
10: Two ball, two strike pitch to Fatusha. Swings and he strikes out. Ohtani takes care of that with a high octane fastball.
13: Ohtani, five strikeouts over his six innings on the mound, but Tampa Bay was holding a lead at that point in the top of the sixth. Bottom of the sixth inning.
10: Three for eight with runners in scoring position. And Freddie hits a high fly ball deep center field, way back. It is gone. A home run for Freddie Freeman flips the score. The Dodgers now lead it 5-4 as Freeman hits his 12th home run of the season, the 379th of his career.
13: That puts the Dodgers out in front as well. AM 570 LA Sports. Dodgers a 5-4 win over the Rays. Tampa Bay falling to 7-15 since May 24th. Tied with the Padres for the worst record over that span. Dodgers win it 5-4. 20 scoreless innings from the third inning of Monday through the fourth inning of this game on Wednesday. Longest scoreless inning streak since June of 2024. Three-game sweep of the Rays as a result of the come-from-behind.

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8: 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NBA Wizards star Trae Young planning to decline his nearly $49 million player option for the upcoming season and will become a free agent. Washington remaining the front runner for the four-time All-Star, but multiple teams expected to have interest. Young went into last season trying to prove that he was worth four-year, $229 million max extension, leaving the Hawks. Needed to contend in the East, but he suffered a sprained MCL in game five of the season, didn't return to mid-December. May well find a receptive market. Earlier on ESPN Radio, the Boston Globe's Gary Washburn.
9: Jalen Brunson's success is kind of made the smaller point guard who scores pretty popular now. They're back in vogue, right?
10: Yeah.
9: So I think there might be teams looking at Trae Young, a guy who's in his prime. I mean, he's got to play a healthy season. He's had some injuries over the last few years. Put him in a situation where he can kind of be an assist man. I think he's proven he can distribute the ball. He's proven he can score, but he's got to be more efficient. And I just think the Atlanta thing had kind of run its course. But I do think there could be teams emerging now. How much will it be a long-term deal? Will it be in the $47 million range that he just turned down in Washington? Or will the Wizards just bring him back at less money but want more years so he makes some more money on the back end? Like, that, all those are intriguing questions. I don't think a lot of people expected him to opt out like this. But now he becomes a pretty premium free agent on the market.
8: And we'll see where he lands. It was a year ago LeBron James opted in L.A., stayed there. Reportedly now in active negotiations on a new deal with the Lakers for the upcoming season. James is in talk with the Lakers to return for a record-setting 24th season. Our Mark J. Spears from Manscaped.
11: I'm hearing that he's likely coming back. I am curious under this new Lakers regime, you know, what the number is, though. You know, interesting to hear what Bobby had to say about it. And also I'm hearing that one of his old teammates from Cleveland, K. Kevin Love could likely be joining the Lakers, too.
0: Oh. Maybe that's a golf.

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11: Texas Tech transfer quarterback Brandon Sorsby plans to enter the NFL supplemental draft.
12: I think they made a sensible decision here, and they decided, you know, he's got to move forward.
13: There was no way that Brandon Sorsby was going to be playing it down for Texas Tech.
10: Texas Tech taking a lot of criticism for its handling of the gambling case, fighting for his eligibility, but Sorsby's agent says some heat should be going to Cincinnati, his former school. Cincinnati, according to reports, had been alerted of the gambling prior to the start of the 2025 season. The school, in a statement on Wednesday, saying, "We reiterate what we've said before. All of our student-athletes receive extensive gambling education multiple times through the year. We would never knowingly play an athlete who violated NCAA sports wagering regulations." As for the supplemental draft for the NFL, should teams be looking at Sorsby? Earlier on ESPN Radio, or Emmett Golden.
14: A team that is in desperate need of a quarterback, stay away. Don't even bother. Don't get in this. Next year, 27, there's supposed to be a whole lot of quarterbacks, and just have some patience. I think about the Jets. The Jets have all those picks. Don't worry about Sorsby. You might be able to draft a Manning. You might be able to draft Moore. You know, some of those guys. Now, I think about what the Rams did, how they didn't need a quarterback, but they still took Ty Simpson in the first round. I could see a team that has a quarterback right now, but maybe the quarterback's old. Maybe the quarterback has a contract coming up that you're not 100% sure you want to make that guy the highest paid quarterback or one of. Maybe those are the type of teams that can afford to take a chance on a guy that could sit for a year and be away and let all the talk die down. I can see a team like that going after Sorsby.
10: 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This was SportsCenter, is presented by Gusto. Las Vegas Aces going into the Commissioner's Cup Championship. They'll play the Liberty on June 30th. Aces, an 86-76 win over the Mercury to get to the championship matchup. Fire, a 94-89 win over the Storm, 4-0 when scoring at least 90 this season. Some pretty good WNBA action on the court on Wednesday. 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
15: How good is that? Are you ready to
9: say? Number five.
10: WNBA. It's a bucket in the closing seconds on USA Network that extends the win streak for the Liberty to 8.
16: Ionescu has it. One timeout remaining for Liberty. Ionescu takes it to the 10 and puts it in. Liberty lead by one. No timeouts, no reset timeout for the Sky. Five to shoot. Taylor over Stewie for the win. Not there. And the Liberty escapes Chicago with another win.
9: Number four.
10: Baseball. Orioles get a win in Seattle, getting some defense in the process. WBAL.
17: The 2-1. Raleigh drives it in the air out to right field. O'Neill jogs back, feeling for the wall. He's in front of the fence, leaps into the air, and did he get it? He got it! Tyler O'Neill very calmly going back to the wall, leaping into the air, and pulling it down.
9: Number three.
10: Marlins put up a dozen. Most runs they've had all season in a win over the Phillies. 104.3 WQAM.
17: Now Kyle Stowers, he drives the ball again out to right. And it's back. And it slams off the Toyota sign again. Right where Mac put it. Kyle Stowers with a multi-homer day. He's got four RBIs, and the Fish are pummeling Philly on Wednesday. It's 10-4 in the top of the sixth.
9: Number two.
10: Pro players not the only ones going yard as the power surge continues for the Sooners in Omaha, sending them to the championship series.
15: Not this one is another one to right field, and Harris have a night with a dinger dagger. Two homers, five runs batted in. Deshaun Harris, and a big, big step towards the College World Series finals.
9: Number one.
10: Back to the pros. Arizona's Corbin Carroll now has five career Grand Slams, two of them this season. Arizona Sports, 98.7.
17: 1-1, there's the swing. High fly ball out to right. Adele is going back. He is at the fence, at the wall. Gone! It is another Grand Slam for Corbin Carroll. Second of the year, fifth of his career, and his 13th home run of the season makes it 5-1 Diamondbacks.
10: Corbin Carroll, fifth player with multiple grand slams this season. Arizona gets the win over the Angels. That Oklahoma power surge coming later rather than sooner. That's next. SportsCenter All Night continues. 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
27: This ball is up in the air to center field. It is carrying. Lujo is at the wall. There's your carry. There's your home run.
9: Shohei Ohtani takes to the mound as the Dodgers look to sweep the Rays.
28: Two ball, two strike pitch to Fiducia. Swings and he strikes out. Ohtani takes care of that.
9: Will Giannis play next season?
29: If I'm the Boston Celtics and I haven't won a championship in a couple of years and I've been shooting all these threes, bringing Giannis in, if I can fit him into what I do, I think that would be the perfect sort of fit.
9: Plus, all the latest news from the NFL offseason.
30: George has now been pushed out another year and he has to go ahead and kind of like and really extend his resume and prove to the Dallas Cowboys or some other football team, I'm worthy of getting that 30 plus million per year.
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10: Where will the winds be blowing the next couple of days? That is a question. 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We'll check on Long Island coming up. Meanwhile, the Dodgers have been able to try and allow Shohei Ohtani to focus on one thing this season, whether it be pitching or hitting each time he goes out there. So he hasn't been in the lineup batting on days that he's been on the mound. Wednesday, though, a first. Ohtani actually batted in a game in which he was the starting pitcher but not in the starting batting order. It's the fourth instance of any player doing so since the DH was universally adopted for good in 2022. As for Ohtani on the mound Wednesday against the Rays.
28: Two ball, two strike pitch to Fiducia. Swings and he strikes out. Ohtani takes care of that with a high-octane fastball.
10: Ohtani, five strikeouts over his six innings on the mound, but Tampa Bay was holding a lead at that point in the top of the sixth. Bottom of the sixth inning.
28: 3-for-8 with runners in scoring position. And Freddie hits a high fly ball. Deep center field. Way back. It is gone. A home run for Freddie Freeman. Flips the score. The Dodgers now lead it 5-4 as Freeman hits his 12th home run of the season. The 379th of his career.
10: That puts the Dodgers out in front as well. AM 570 LA Sports. Dodgers a 5-4 win over the Rays. Tampa Bay falling to 7-15 since May 24th, tied with the Padres for the worst record over that span. Dodgers win at 5-4, 20 scoreless innings from the third inning of Monday through the fourth inning of this game on Wednesday. Longest scoreless inning streak since June of 2024. Three-game sweep of the Rays as a result of the come-from-behind win. Their sixth sweep this season. They get the victory on Wednesday. Shohei Ohtani, six innings, seven hits. He allowed four runs, five strikeouts, but he does get the win. He allowed the four runs in the fifth inning. Brewers and Guardians.
1: First offering to him is a high fly ball to right field. Back on it is Fry. Track, wall, gone! Jackson Chourio goes deep. A two-run shot. And the Brewers on top, 7-4.
10: 10th home run this season, 8th this month. Tied for the major league lead with Pete Crow Armstrong and Nick Kurtz. 25th hit this month. 10th homer. WTMJ with the call. Brewers a 9-4 win over the Guardians. Their 45th win of the season in their 71st game. Fewest games needed to reach 45 wins in franchise history. Christian Yelich goes 2-for-4. A couple of runs scored, a couple of RBI, and a home run. His 100th home run at American Family Field, including the postseason. Yankees doubling up the White Sox.
2: Goldschmidt hammers that.
10: It would be a 10-5 win for the Yankees on Prime Video. Their fourth consecutive win. They're 8-1 over the last nine games since June 7th. Best record of baseball over that span. Paul Goldschmidt, 2-for-5 with the home run. Drove in three back-to-back games with a home run for the first time this season. Ninth straight game with a hit. So the Yankees get the win on Wednesday over the White Sox. Thursday, New York City will be celebrating the Knicks. Huge moment for the city with the NBA championship, but it also means there's now a huge weight on the guys wearing pinstripes. ESPN senior writer Buster Olney.
3: And there's no question. You know, as someone who worked in the newspapers there for a long time, that is an easy narrative. You know, there'll be a columnist sitting around on the eve of the postseason, and they'll be thinking, what am I going to write? And this is what the focus is going to be. You know, can the Yankees deliver in the way that the Knicks did? And, you know, can Aaron Judge become a real Yankee and all that? And I just tell you, having gotten to know Judge, you know, through the years, I don't think he's going to be affected by any of that talk. He already has, you know, the pressure on him to begin with because he's the biggest star on the team and he knows the expectations are there. I think that it did affect him the first time through the postseason. But it will definitely be talked about once the Yankees reach the playoffs this fall.
10: New York currently atop the American League East, and the American League, for that matter, by 3.5 over the Rays, who, of course, lost on Wednesday to the Dodgers. SportsCenter All Night, ESPN Radio, from the pros to college, Elimination Day in Omaha, essentially the semifinal day, and a power surge for Oklahoma in its matchup with Georgia.
4: Brock at second base, 27 steals, doesn't go. This one is also tagged. Right field, Harris, history! Third home run of the night for the Sooners, Deson Harris. Only his fifth of the year. He and Walk and Gamble have made it 4-0. Not this one is another one to right field, and Harris have a night with a dinger dagger. Two homers, five runs batted in. Deson Harris, and a big, big step towards the College World Series finals.
10: Our buddy Carl Ravage calling it on ESPN. Oklahoma, an 11-4 rout of Georgia to advance to the championship round for the fourth time. Oklahoma hitting five home runs on Wednesday, most in a College World Series game in program history. 26 home runs in 10 games in the NCAA tournament. ESPN analyst Kyle Peterson.
6: If you go back to May 1st, so what's that, 6 weeks? They were 125th in Division I baseball in home runs. They're now 30th. That's a little bit of a flip in the script. They got 43 home runs in their last 16 games. Did two guys go deep twice tonight?
7: Yep.
6: That each had four home runs in the entire season. Like, it's just, and Berkey, I think, said it when we were doing the game. Like, at some point, we need to stop being surprised by it because it's gone on for a month now. They beat Georgia Tech, who won the ACC regular season and the post and the tournament. They beat KU, who won the Big 12 regular season and the tournament. And they just did the same thing to Georgia, and they had to beat them all twice. And the first two they had to do on the road, man. They're playing as well as anybody in the country right now, and that's why they're still playing.
7: Neither the Sooners nor North Carolina have lost. And all there is for Carolina to do, they've been to Omaha so much, all there is to do is finish the job. But that's a pretty significant task. How do you assess this matchup of teams who've not lost yet?
6: I think it's pretty even. And one of the reasons I think it's pretty even is because you're going ace on ace to start. So Jason DeCaro, who was great here in his opener, Cord Rager, the freshman, will go for Oklahoma. But everybody's got bullpens that are ready to go. Nobody's down. And so it really becomes best on best all the way through it, which is what we like. I mean, that's when you can really see the best on each side of it go toe-to-toe.
10: Oklahoma.

0: join Lionel Messi as the only players to play in six different World Cups, but he's now on a five-game scoring drought in World Cup play. Sixth World Cup game with zero shots on goal. Is Portugal actually better with Ronaldo not on the pitch? Former U.S. men's team member Taylor Twellman.
1: Yep, and I've said it now for 6 months. The last 10 major tournament games, 1,000-plus minutes, he has not scored a goal from the run of play. Father Time has knocked on the door. It's made a phone call, and someone from Portugal needs to pick up the phone and say to Cristiano, you're better coming off the bench. I've said it now for 6 months. I believe Roberto Martinez would be better suited because this may be the deepest Portuguese team they've ever had at a World Cup, but I think they're better if Ronaldo comes off the bench.
0: Ronaldo was seeking to become the first player in history to score at six different World Cups. That'll have to wait. Team USA waiting for an answer about Christian Pulisic. They return to action on Friday. ESPN Sam Borden.
2: Day three of the Christian Pulisic calf watch on Wednesday, and some good news. Pulisic was on the field training, but still practicing separately from his teammates as U.S. soccer tries to reduce any possibility for impact on that injured left leg. If Pulisic can't go on Friday against Australia, there are options. Tim Weah, one of them. Brendan Aaronson, another one. And Aaronson told us on Wednesday that while he hopes Pulisic is ready to go, Aaronson is absolutely ready to step in and give whatever the team needs. The last chance for Pulisic to train before the game will come Thursday morning at the U.S. soccer workout at the University of Washington. That'll be our last chance to check in on the calf that's captivating America.
0: U.S. and Australia on Friday, two teams that won their openers. 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
4: Texas Tech transfer quarterback Brandon Sorsby plans to enter the NFL supplemental draft.
5: I think they made a sensible decision here, and they decided, you know, he's got to move forward.
6: There was no way that Brandon Sorsby was going to be playing it down for Texas Tech.
3: Texas Tech taking a lot of criticism for its handling of the gambling case, fighting for his eligibility, but Sorsby's agent says some heat should be going to Cincinnati, his former school. Cincinnati, according to reports, had been alerted of the gambling prior to the start of the 2025 season. The school, in a statement on Wednesday, saying, "We reiterate what we've said before. All of our student-athletes receive extensive gambling education multiple times through the year. We would never knowingly play an athlete who violated NCAA sports wagering regulations." As for the supplemental draft for the NFL, should teams be looking at Sorsby earlier on ESPN Radio, or Emmett Golden?
7: A team that is in desperate need of a quarterback, stay away. Don't even bother. Don't get in this. Next year, 27, there's supposed to be a whole lot of quarterbacks, and just have some patience. I think about the Jets. The Jets have all those picks. Don't worry about Sorsby. You might be able to draft a Manning. You might be able to draft Moore. You know, some of those guys. Now, I think about what the Rams did, how they didn't need a quarterback, but they still took Ty Simpson in the first round. I could see a team that has a quarterback right now, but maybe the quarterback's old. Maybe the quarterback has a contract coming up that you're not 100% sure you want to make that guy the highest paid quarterback or one of. Maybe those are the type of teams that can afford to take a chance on a guy that could sit for a year and be away and let all the talk die down. I can see a team like that going after Sorsby.
3: 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Las Vegas Aces going into the Commissioner's Cup Championship. They'll play the Liberty on June 30th. Aces an 86-76 win over the Mercury to get to the championship matchup. Fire, a 94-89 win over the Storm, 4-0 in scoring at least 90 this season. Some pretty good WNBA action on the court on Wednesday. 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
8: How good is that? Are you ready to take?
2: Number 5.
3: WNBA. It's a bucket in the closing seconds on USA Network that extends the win streak for the Liberty to 8.
9: Ionescu has it. One timeout remaining for Liberty. Ionescu takes it to the 10 and puts it in. Liberty lead by 1. No timeouts, no reset timeout for the Sky. 5 to shoot. Taylor over Stewie for the win. Not there. And the Liberty escape Chicago with another win.
2: Number 4.
3: Baseball. Orioles get a win in Seattle, getting some defense in the process. WBAL.
10: The 2-1. Raleigh drives it in the air out to right field. O'Neill jogs back, feeling for the wall. He's in front of the fence, leaps into the air, and did he get it? He got it! Tyler O'Neill very calmly going back to the wall, leaping into the air, and pulling it down.
2: Number 3.
3: Marlins put up a dozen. Most runs they've had all season in a win over the Phillies. 104.3 WQAM.
10: Now Kyle Stowers, he drives the ball again out to right. And it's back. And it slams off the Toyota sign again. Right where Mac put it. Kyle Stowers with a multi-homer day.
11: He's got four RBIs, and the Fish are pummeling Philly on Wednesday. It's 10-4 in the top of the sixth.
2: Number two.
3: Pro players not the only ones going yard, as the power surge continues for the Sooners in Omaha, sending them to the championship series.
12: Not this one is another one to right field, and Harris have a night with a dinger dagger. Two homers, five runs batted in. Deshaun Harris, and a big, big step towards the College World Series Finals.
2: Number one.
3: Back to the pros. Arizona's Corbin Carroll now has five career Grand Slams, two of them this season. Arizona Sports, 98.7.
11: 1-1, there's the swing. High fly ball out to right. Adell is going back. He is at the fence, at the wall. Gone! It is another Grand Slam for Corbin Carroll. Second of the year, fifth of his career, and his 13th home run of the season makes it 5-1 Diamondbacks.
3: Corbin Carroll, as you heard, fifth career Grand Slam, and he's the fifth player with multiple Grand Slams this season. That's going to do it for SportsCenter All Night. I'm Jay Reynolds. It's Thursday, June 18th, birthday of Sir Paul McCartney and Miss Kelly, my daughter. Not the same age, however. Unsportsmanlike with more World Cup reaction and a look ahead to Team USA tomorrow. They're next. It's ESPN Radio.
0: On the Thursday edition of Unsportsmanlike with Evan Cohen, Chris Canty, and me, Michelle Smallman. 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It's Unsportsmanlike, 6 a.m. Eastern, right here on ESPN Radio, ESPN 2, and ESPNU.
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13: We are on Sportsmanlike here on ESPN Radio. 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Remember back, what, 7 years ago? 2019 college football national championship won by the LSU Tigers. That team 15-0, 8-0 in the SEC. Who was on that team? How about Joe Burrow, Ja'Marr Chase, Justin Jefferson, Clyde Edwards-Helaire? That's just the offense. Coached by Ed Orgeron, offensive pass game coordinator was Buffalo Bills head coach Joe Brady. That team's one of the greatest college football teams to ever play.
14: Go Tigers.
13: Go Tigers. And that team has come up over the last 24 hours because the quarterback of that team was Joe Burrow. Cincinnati Bengals quarterback right now says, my team now reminds me of my team then.
15: I want everybody talking about the Bengals. I want everybody talking about what I'm saying in my press conferences. And is he... You know, you go back and watch what I said before 2019 season at LSU. You know, I feel very similarly about this team. You know, I'm so excited to get started and get moving. And I wish we would ramp this right into training camp so we can continue to improve. Because I feel like, you know, there's so much greatness that we're going to be able to achieve this year. I'm just excited to get going.
13: Pretty, pretty high praise.
16: Did he just say he wants everybody talking about them?
14: Yep. And talking about what he says in his pressers, specifically.
16: Well, give us something to talk about, Joe.
13: Wait, just compare this year's team to the best college team in the last however many years.
16: Okay, but the Cincinnati Bengals are not that. They ain't been in the playoffs in 3 straight years. What are you talking about?

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18: 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What a 24 hours in sports. Great World Cup action yesterday. Portugal and Democratic Republic of Congo tying at one apiece. All kinds of drama about Ronaldo. Should he not be in the starting lineup for Portugal moving forward? Harry Kane gets two goals for England in their 4-2 victory over Croatia. Joe Burrow tells us, yeah, this Bengals team reminds me of the 2019 LSU team. That's the team that went undefeated at 15-0, 8-0 in the SEC, won a national championship, loaded roster-wise. Okay, high expectations there for the Cincinnati Bengals. Well, another team in their division, also with some

0: amazing ask out we've ever seen in sports. And I wonder if that maybe is part of what Roethlisberger is getting at. Now, he never said that. So maybe I'm giving him more credit than
1: you
0: I should.
1: You definitely
0: here.
1: Are giving him more credit.
0: So what we're saying is, if you're going to talk about the concept of the Ravens falling apart, the concept would be if he doesn't want to sign a long-term contract extension, not that they're going to stink this year. Two different things, right? They could go to the the AFC Championship game, and he would still say, I'd rather go home and play for the Dolphins. Well, let me rephrase. I'd rather go home. I don't know that he wants to play for the Dolphins.
1: Yeah, but here's the thing. They're talking about the Ravens falling apart. Like, last year, the Ravens fell apart, and they still finished second place.
0: And they made the changes.
1: I understand they made changes, but they still finished second place in the division, and you're talking about them being in the playoff mix up until the last 2 weeks of the season. Like, that is falling apart for the Baltimore Ravens. The floor for the Baltimore Ravens with Lamar Jackson as their quarterback is 8 wins. And Lamar Jackson missed a month of time last year. So, like, I think that Ben Roethlisberger is being real disrespectful when predicting the demise of one of the most stable franchises in all of sports.
0: Very fair. Coming up, Giannis Watch is still on, but for how long? We'll get to that next. We're on Sportsmanlike, presented by Progressive Insurance.
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3: 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And Ian.
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15: What just happened right there?
14: My headset got all.
13: You just signaled at me to talk.
15: It's all Evan panicking all of a sudden. I was like, what's going on here?
14: So I didn't know when to come back on because my headset got all discombobulated. So I apologize. Nobody saw that, Pat. You had to out me on that.
15: All of a sudden, Michelle brings us back out of nowhere.
14: Okay. Yeah. Well, no, I'm saying good job by you for outing me. I absolutely should have been outed on that. I appreciate that. So this Brennan Soresby situation took an interesting turn yesterday. So what was the latest before yesterday? It was supplemental draft. We're waiting to see if the NFL takes him in. We're also going to see if any of these teams take a flyer on him. CC has said many of times, off my board. If I'm an NFL team, off my board altogether. Like, would not even consider it. And I'm going to be extreme here. CC has basically said, I don't care if he becomes Tom Brady and Peyton Manning combined. I'm fine being wrong. Because the downside of this outweighs the possibility of a hypothetical 10, 15, 20 year from now upside. Right? Am I miscategorizing anything you're saying, CC?
16: No.
14: Okay. So here's the turn. In the Brennan Soresby gambling situation, we've really talked about two schools with this, right? We've talked about Indiana, where he gambled, and we talked about Texas Tech, because they were going to have to make a decision as to whether or not he was going to play, okay? What about Cincinnati, where he actually played? They've kind of skated on this until yesterday. Ron Slavin is Brennan Soresby's agent. He was on 105.3 The Fan in Dallas and had this to say about Cincinnati and Soresby.
17: The people I feel worse for besides Brennan is Texas Tech. And I know they might have, I think where they where they messed up was they talked too much.

0: and but they never they nobody knew any of this about Brendan. Nobody knew when he was in the portal this was happening. I mean, Brendan probably should have gone in the drafts in January, right, if we would have known, but nobody knew. So the people at Tech have been great, very supportive. Jerry Maguire, I think, is one of the best human beings on the planet. He's a lot of head coaches are transactional. He is not. And they didn't do anything wrong here. If anybody should be questioned or be catching heat, it should be Cincinnati, because they knew for 2 years and never said anything and didn't do anything about it. So
1: yeah,
0: that's the part of the story that gets lost.
2: They knew for 2 years and didn't do anything about it. Cincinnati has now come out with a statement. We will reiterate what we have said. All of our student athletes receive extensive gambling education multiple times throughout the year, and we would never knowingly play an athlete who violated NCAA sports wagering regulations. If we ever became aware of impermissible wagering, we would report it to the NCAA and comply with sanctions. CeCe Smalls, your reaction to this is that is a clear-cut accusation that the previous school knew about it.
3: Well, yeah, I mean, the school is saying that they didn't know about it, and then there's another party that's saying that they did. So it's he said, he said, right? I don't know how to view Cincinnati's role in the Brandon Shoresby saga, but what I will say is this. There are a lot of colleges and universities that are going to take a closer look at compliance and making sure that their student athletes, especially in the revenue-generating sports, are not participating in sports wagering on their respective sports. Like, this is going to make all of these colleges and universities uncover all the rocks and all the stones and making sure that everybody that's affiliated with their program is on the up and up, because you don't want a whiff of impropriety of this nature because of this potentially being the bright line that you don't cross. Now, we don't have any guidance in terms of the NCAA or these conferences being able to enforce the rules that are already on the books as it pertains to sports wagering. But nobody wants to be in the muck that Texas Tech is in right now with this Brandon Shoresby drama. So I just think that this is going to make everybody take a long, hard look at everything they got going on and everybody that's associated with their programs.
2: But you just nailed something really important. The NCAA part of this. We have sat here for the last few days and said we have no idea. We say this tongue in cheek, but not really. If you're allowed to bet on sports that you're involved in and get away with it. If you're the NCAA and you actually want to clean this up, Smalls, don't you have to knock on a couple of doors at Cincinnati right now?
4: Well, they are saying we were flagged about this, but that we went through our proper channels and our protocols, and we didn't see anything wrong with it. So they use this technology called prohibit, but with bet.
2: Right. Yeah.
4: And basically it monitors impermissible betting by student athletes, coaches, and other personnel that are not supposed to be wagering. So, public records are out there. They were like, you guys want to know? This is what happened. They had 6 alerts for student athletes, January 2024 through February 2026.
2: This is at Cincinnati.
4: This is at Cincinnati. None of the 6 active student athletes was the subject of more than one alert. So it's not like Brendan Shoresby was triggering more than one. And none of the alerts were triggered for impermissible wagering. So on August 19th, 2024, a specific date, Cincinnati was alerted about Shoresby's activity on Prize Picks. They spoke with him. They questioned him after they received the alert. He said he was denied access to the site and didn't place any wagers
2: on one, probably on that phone. What, he can't have another phone?
4: So, but basically,
2: I'm not accusing, I'm asking questions about, are we targeting the wrong school with all of this?
4: But from their standpoint, they can show definitively, here's when we received the alert, here was our protocol, here's how we went about this. So if anything, when we're talking about Cincinnati, they could be the jumping off point for additional guardrails and constructs put into place if you do ever get an alert about this, so that you make sure that you're digging into this in the proper way and you flag something like a Brendan Shoresby if they ever, in college sports, ever deal with something like this.
3: Can I ask a question? And this is just me spitballing here, but I want to get your take on it. Because name, image, and likeness is the way of the world, and those are contracts that entities are bound to when it comes to these student athletes and revenue producing sports. Is there a way that these colleges and universities or the collectives that are associated with them can bake into the deal a moralities clause so you don't bet on the sport that you're participating in? Because if it's a contract and you breach the contract, then essentially whatever collective is paying you can sue you. And that can serve as the deterrent if the NCAA can't enforce whatever laws or rules that they have that govern players and sports wagering when it comes to their respective sports. So it's just...
1: Let me make sure I understand this correctly, CC.
3: Go ahead.
1: Okay, so let's just use great brands that we work with our advertising partners. Let's use Grainger. In about 15 minutes, you're going to tell everybody all the great things about Grainger.
3: Yes.
1: Okay, so Grainger enters into a partnership with Brendan Sorsby. In theory, Grainger is then providing money for him for his name, image, and likeness.
3: Correct.
1: Your assessment is, well, he's now has extra money coming in. That's likely the money he's going to use to gamble because he's 18, 19, 20 years old. How much money could he possibly be making? So he understands, well, guess what? If I'm going to bet on Texas Tech, Cincinnati, Indiana football, I'm not only losing the Grainger money. Grainger has every right to sue me for insanely more money than I make currently.
3: Well yeah, exactly. The point, like, so my wife is obviously in marketing, and she deals with influencers, she deals with public figures, celebrities all the time. Mm-hmm. And a part of those contracts is making sure that you don't do anything to embarrass the entity that is paying you to endorse their product. So essentially, these name, image, and likeness deals, I'm not sure they're apples to apples, but they're adjacent to, you know, marketing deals and endorsement deals. If you do something to embarrass the company that you're representing, then they can hold you liable in a sense and go after you. So I think that there's got to be another way for these colleges and universities to protect themselves from student athletes that they are paying if they go about the business of trying to gamble on the sport that they're participating in, because that challenges the integrity of the sports product itself.
1: Yeah, it's a very interesting thought. I don't think we have evolved contracts with NIL. It's clearly what it comes down to. Also, I am not suggesting anyone is right or wrong. What I am bringing up is that if you are someone out there and you take in what Ron Slave and Brendan Sorsby's agent said to 105.3 in Dallas, then there's a whole nother part of this that needs to be discussed as to whether or not we were questioning as public and fans the wrong university. Because Texas Tech technically did not knowingly play a player that had gambled on sports. They tried to, but they did not knowingly play a player. Cincinnati is saying neither did we. Ron Slavin, the agent, is saying, yes, you did. And the NCAA is saying nothing, of course. Coming up, we check in live from the parade in New York City. 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
29: New York Knicks in 5. It is June 3rd. This thing will be over by June 13th. Saturday night, June 13th, in San Antonio, Jalen Brunson and the Knicks get it done. And we're talking about a parade in New York City. Ain't nobody going to school. Ain't nobody going to work. This is the title that everybody that has any ties to New York sports has been waiting on for 50 years. It's going to happen in these NBA finals.
30: At long last, for the first time in 53 years.

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7: There's an 81-year-old man who's been like 50 years that he's had season tickets. Now the Dodgers are refusing to print him physical tickets. They say he has to do it online, except he doesn't know how to use a computer because he's an 81-year-old man and he has a flip phone.
8: I am heated. We know you've got the money. Get another printer if it's a problem. Give Errol his printed tickets, Dodgers. So stop spending money and acquiring all the stars and print some tickets.
9: I'm over it. I'm sick and tired and over it.
7: Get a life.
4: Yes, each and every day at this time, our producer, Pat Costello, gives us items in and around sports, entertainment, his life that he is over, including, I guess, printed tickets.
8: No, that was ridiculous. We know that they're motivated by cupidity, but they need to take care of their patrons.
4: Yeah, a word of the day. I'm leaving, so it's going to be coming up here. But is it that? I think it is.
8: Cupidity is our word of the day. It means motivated by an excessive desire for wealth. The Dodgers.
4: Shouldn't have waited this long.
8: Cupidity.
10: Well done, Evan Cohen.
4: Thank you.
7: Terrible effort by you, Michelle.
4: I agree.
7: You phoned it in this week, Michelle.
4: Totally agree. Next one. We didn't start. Pat.
7: First one. The U.S. Open's officially underway, which means...
4: Rain?
7: Well, that and wind. To all you people out there.
11: Patty, the caddy update.
4: How hot is it?
10: It's hot.
4: Whoa!
8: Yeah.
7: Michael Kim tees off at 8:25 this morning, guys.
4: Let's go, Michael Kim. He's becoming my second or third greatest golfer, my favorite golfer of all time. Jack Nicklaus, Tiger Woods...
7: And Michael Kim.
4: That's my big three.
7: He's plus 33,000 to win.
10: Oh, boy.
8: Oh, is that all?
7: So you're telling me there's a chance.
8: Absolutely.
4: You know what? I may do something today on that.
7: Oh.
4: Yeah.
8: Okay.
4: This guy's been unbelievable for our show. He's caddying. Pat's caddy next week at the Travelers. We are all in on Michael Kim.
8: Are we manifesting a Michael Kim victory?
10: A we, right?
4: Yeah.
10: Evan Cohen is now French. We.
8: We.
4: I'm a Pat and Desire guy, too. Jason Day.
8: What about Coosery?
10: Coosery. Oui, monsieur.
4: The Cooser.
8: The Cooser.
7: How do we get Danhausen to curse the rest of the field besides Michael Kim?
8: Oh, very good, Pat.
10: Is Scottie Scheffler already cursed?
7: He might be.
10: Okay.
8: But this is where you're really stepping into your role as Patty the Caddy. You're thinking very broad strokes here. How can we get Danhausen to curse the entire field? This is good by you. I like your field vision in helping Michael Kim.
4: I would assume he's going to be at the parade, no? He's definitely in town because he did
8: Danhausen will be at the... He should be at the parade.
4: Wait, can we just do a who else needs to be there? Ewing, Starks, Larry Johnson, Sprewell, Camby, that whole crew.
7: Michelle.
8: Mello,
4: Jeremy Lin, Amari Stoudemire.
8: Timmy.
4: Chalamet. Stiller. Can I ask a weird one? I don't think he would do it, but Thibodeau?
8: No, he feels a type of way. Come on, no. Why would Jay Wright be there?
4: Jay Wright, good one.
8: Good one. Jay Wright should be our guy, Chris Jenkins.
7: I know he's there. I don't know in what fashion, but I know he's there.
4: Jay Wright is?
7: No, Chris Jenkins.
4: Oh, Villanova's own. Yeah, is there anybody else that has to be there?
7: Oakley.
4: Well, that's not the garden.
10: It's not the garden.
7: He can go. It's not the garden.
10: He should be able to go.
7: I mean, according to you, it is, but.
4: Charles Smith
7: has to be there.
8: Spike, obviously, on a float.
4: Yeah. Oh, yeah, Spike, for sure. That's an interesting
8: one. Fat Joe?
4: Yes.
8: Distracting Wemby during free throws? He was contributing.
4: Jadakiss.
7: Taylor, of course.
4: Tracy Morgan has been all over the place.
10: Tracy Morgan, yeah.
8: I went to a panel discussion that Tracy Morgan participated in at the Tribeca Film Festival on Sunday.
2: No big deal.
8: With our friend in life, friend of the show, Bonnie Bernstein. And he was in San Antonio for the game, flew back to New York that morning, had not even gone home yet because he was at the game. Gamer. Tracy Morgan.

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12: Good morning. It's 7 a.m. here on Thursday, June 18th. Today in Baton Rouge, you can expect rainy skies with a high of 85. On today's show, LSU continues its recruiting hot streak in the football ranks. We'll break that down. We'll talk about some of the top storylines surrounding the NFL. And Matt Flynn's excited U.S. Open day one begins today. We'll probably chop that up a little as well. 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

0: Welcome in Thursday morning. Alondra with the different music again.
1: It was actually an accident this time.
0: It was an accident?
1: Yeah, that was an accident.
0: I don't know.
1: I didn't do this on purpose.
0: It feels like a little bit of a coincidence.
2: You get like uncomfortable and thrown off.
1: Yeah, I'm sorry.
2: Whenever that happens.
0: Well, it's a great song and a great lead-in intro for hour number two.
1: I know, I'm sorry.
0: Doesn't lead into the yo's great, but it's okay. It's not going to kill the vibes around here. Hey, I got here pretty early today.

0: day. Did the big tropical storm hit by the time y'all got here?
1: We were talking about that. It was. I was looking last night.
2: Is there one?
1: Yeah. I don't know. And I was like, I may need to leave a little early because this thing was supposed to be like just a downpour.
0: Yep.
1: I don't think I got a drop on the way to work.
0: No, it wasn't raining at all when I got here or when I drove in.
2: If it were to be a tropical storm, it would have taken me by surprise. I had no idea that was supposed to be a thing.
1: Yeah.
0: Really?
1: It kind of popped up, like Saturday, Sunday?
2: Yeah. Oh, and then, wow.
0: Yeah.
1: It was supposed to like...
0: Almost it was a
2: full
0: thing.
2: Week late.
1: So it was supposed to like hug Mexico to Texas, or like maybe like Alexandria. We were going to catch the bottom of it, but...
0: Did this one get a name?
1: Arthur.
0: Oh, yeah. So the first name storm.
1: Arthur.
0: That's the A. See how smart I am?
1: That would be at the beginning of the
0: alphabet. That would be the very beginning of the
2: alphabet. What comes next?
0: Something B.
2: Mm-hmm. Proud.
0: Yeah, so a little bit of, like, we were even talking about, like, hey, are we going to shut our factory down? Are we going to, like, ask our employees to come to work? Because
2: I miss
0: this. I don't know. Like, this might be a hot take, and I know that hurricanes are bad. Like, in Louisiana, hurricanes can be just awful. A lot of times, at least here in the capital city, never quite as bad as you make it out there. You better be overprepared, though.
2: Yeah.
0: But, yeah, I didn't get a raindrop on the way here. So I don't know. Maybe it's still coming.
1: My driveway had a lot of water, but I didn't wake up last night from it. I mean, I kept waiting and waiting, like, all right, here's the rain. My dog's going to start freaking out. Nope, nothing.
0: We all keep us updated because we have no windows here. Mm-mm. We're not going to be able to know what's happening outside. So y'all keep us updated. See if there's any tropical storms here in the capital city. But if you are somewhere where it is, stay safe.
1: You mean like up in New York?
0: Like up in New York. Not New York City. Long Island. Alondra, what do you think's happening in Long Island?
2: The U.S. Open.
0: The U.S. Open.
1: Wait, that's not what I was going to guess.
0: Ah, shoot. What were you going to guess, bub?
1: Making iced teas. Stupid.
0: By the way, whoever invented a Long Island iced tea, raging alcoholic.
2: Yeah, like let me put a little.
0: Just put a little bit of everything in there.
2: Yeah.
0: Call it an iced tea.
2: A little bit of this, a little bit of that.
0: I don't drink that, young one.
1: I love when people are like, this Long Island iced tea is strong. I'm like, no, that's just called a Long Island iced tea.
0: It's just called.
1: Find one that ain't.
0: Yeah, U.S. Open's happening right now. We'll get into that. We got a great show for you today. I don't even know what we're going to talk about, but guess what? We're going to do it together.
2: You don't
0: all
2: know?
0: Of us.
2: Well, huh? You're like super unprepared.
0: Well, you know, came into the show like we do every day.
2: Oh, okay.
0: You know, there's a lot of headlines, there's sports things
2: so
0: to talk
2: many
0: about, but we're going to see in what order we talk about them, where the show's going to take us.
2: Okay, so I know we thought that we were going to close a chapter on Brennan Sorsby, but his agent opened his mouth yesterday, and it's really funny to me.
0: Oh, really?
2: Yeah, we can talk about that. Very quickly, it's not like a...
0: I did kind of see that he's got a pro day scheduled.
2: That's funny. I didn't see that.
0: I think like July 10th.
1: He's going to have to. I mean...
2: Yeah.
0: But I guess. Who's going to show up?
2: Pro day for one person.
1: The New York Jets. Matt, I told you the other day, I think that is the only team... That's it.
2: Or the
1: New York Jets don't bite. I mean,
0: because
1: I think they have 8 picks next year. They can afford to give up like a 6th or 7th rounder in the supplemental.
0: Yeah.
1: It's also the Jets. They're a poorly run organization.
0: Don't they have, do they control, is it 5 or 6 first round picks in the next 3 years?
1: Something crazy.
0: I
1: mean, they have a ton of draft capital.
0: Mm-hmm.
1: You're not going to have to give up a ton. There's not going to be a bidding war for this guy.
0: Well, no, there's not going to be a bidding war for this guy. I'm just confused. Not confused. I'm wondering, is anybody going to give up anything in the even if it's a 7th round, like in the supplemental
1: draft? I don't think so. I was just saying, if there's one team, I could see it being the Jets. I don't think anybody does.
0: I heard ESPN, big ESPN, talking all day yesterday. Does anybody give
2: big
0: ESPN? Third, 4th round compensation in this supplemental draft. And they're trying to make an argument for this. Yeah, there's talent there. Yeah, he's a good player. He had success, blah, blah, blah. But at the end of the day, it's all about distractions.
2: Yeah.
0: I just don't think. Like, maybe somebody takes a flyer. But they do have to know that, like, if we're doing this,
2: mm-hmm.
0: even if it's a flyer, maybe we could get a steal here. seventh round compensation, supplemental draft. We're going to get this guy who's got the talent to maybe be a franchise guy one day. They have to know there's a lot of baggage that comes with that. Just making that one little decision, there's a lot of baggage that comes with that.
1: You're under the microscope, too. Every single thing you do.
0: You're under the microscope.
1: You watch like a hawk.
0: And let's just say, let's just pick a team. Let's just say the Ravens do it. They got a new head coach. Lamar's this or that. You know, is Lamar going to be there forever? The first time, first week of training camp, every time, every one of their veterans that have played for 10, 15 years, the first question they're going to be asked, the microphone's in front of their face, how do you feel about Brendan Sorsby being there?
2: Yeah.
0: And credit to myself. I called him Brendan right there.
2: I know.
0: Not Brent.
2: Good for you.
1: He throws a pick. People are going to be like, was that on purpose? Did he fumble a snap? I mean, seriously, this guy cannot make a mistake.
2: He's a walking meme.
1: He is.
0: Walking meme. And it's just a distraction for everybody. So if you're going to make that pick in the supplemental draft, even if you think it's a fly, even like financially, it's a great gamble. Awesome gamble. Like the payout's so big and you don't have to lose much. It's a big distraction. Big distraction for everybody in that locker room. Big distraction for your coaches. Big distraction for your PR department. Everybody. Do you want to have that distraction on your team? Most people are going to say no.
1: You have to be.
2: He's a PR disaster.
0: And I'd be shocked if the NFL hasn't sent memos to teams.
1: Right.
0: Or at least, maybe not a memo, maybe nothing official with the logo on there, but they've sent out their Ravens to go speak to everybody.
1: We were kind of saying, that's probably why he hadn't entered the supplemental draft by now, is that he got bad news on that front, and then I guess thought it was his only option. I don't think anyone's going to take him. Like Alondra just said, PR nightmare. Yeah, absolutely. And in order to overcome that, you got to be an incredible talent. Like, I think Brendan Sorsby's good.
2: Yeah.
1: People on big ESPN, like you referred to it as, keep throwing around that Brendan Sorsby's a first-round talent. I disagree with that. I think Brendan Sorsby's good. I don't know if he's that good. Like, you got to be otherworldly to overcome something like this. And I don't think he's on that level. Mm.
0: Even if you were. The baggage that comes with betting on your own team for the NFL, I don't care who you are.
2: Yeah. And I mean, I don't think you can you sue the NFL for that, you know?
0: No.
2: Like, I'm not going to put you on my team because you broke a NFL rule, because that's a rule in the NFL, too.
0: Well, it's,
2: But I guess since we're going to get into it, the agent basically was like, well, Cincinnati knew about this the whole entire time and didn't say anything. And agent, did you not know about it too? Everybody just needs to stop talking. Are you telling me that the agent didn't know as well that his client had a gambling problem? He didn't say anything either.
0: In fairness, he probably didn't.
2: In every situation, Brendan Sorsby is trying to like not take accountability for his actions. Any turn you take, nobody wants him to take accountability.
1: That is such a funny thing for the agent to say. He's like, guys, Cincinnati knew about this, and I know that because I knew about it, too.
0: Because I knew about it.
1: Like, how do you...
2: Sir, shut your mouth. Everybody needs to stop talking.
0: There's a attorney-client privilege with the agent, guys. He doesn't have to... He can't say anything. Even if he did know about it, he couldn't say anything.
2: But he couldn't encourage him, like...
0: In fairness, so he probably didn't...
2: You need to go to
0: agent.
2: Rehab.
0: He probably wasn't his agent 2 years ago.
1: Also, why would the agent even care if Cincinnati got in trouble or not? Right. Like, to Alondra's point, like, whether that incriminates him or not, why make the comment?
2: So, but also, I feel like people dropped it after.

0: and he's probably about to get punished by the NFL and not get taken. We're going to do this pro day at a high school on July 10th. We'll see if anybody comes. Maybe a representative from the Cowboys, since it's in the same city, will show up.
1: Why isn't he doing the pro day at Texas Tech? Aren't they aren't they all about supporting athletes, though? And they wanted to support him through this entire process. But the fact that he's not on the team anymore, he has to do it somewhere else.
0: That's a good point.
1: Weird. It's a great point. Like they're full of crap.
0: Well, you know, DFW, easier airport.
2: Yeah, true. True, you're right.
0: So.
2: Not you playing devil's advocate this entire time.
0: I'm here to support Brendan, just like Texas Tech.
2: You know what? You should. Because me and Taylor, we're awful people.
0: I hope he gets
1: that. Yeah, that's fine.
0: Help that he needs. He could have a problem. Or he could just love gambling.
2: I mean, who doesn't?
0: What point does it become a problem? Diagnosable.
1: Right. How do you decide that?
0: Mm-hmm.
1: I don't know. What point does...
0: Do you have to get hit rock bottom?
2: Gems? That's...
0: Or do you have to get caught?
1: Yeah, like what point... Ask your friend Chad GPT. At what point does betting on sports become an addiction?
0: Yeah, it usually...
2: You're Adam Sandler in Uncut Gems.
0: A lot of times... Okay, I don't know. I haven't seen them.
1: Okay.
2: I'm moving on from that.
1: I haven't seen it either.
0: A lot of times, rock bottom does kind of line up. The timeline lines up with when you got caught.
2: Yeah.
0: So, I don't know. We wish him well, but I don't think he's got a future in the NFL.
2: Poor guy. I do feel bad for him, but.
0: Hey, how's everybody doing? We skipped that part, and I don't want to skip that part because it's my favorite part. Everybody good?
2: Great.
0: Have a great day, great morning. Again, you didn't know that there was a tropical storm.
2: Idea.
0: The first named storm.
1: So she slept great last night.
0: Huh?
1: She slept great then.
2: Well, but if it didn't hit, then it wouldn't have woken me up anyway. I did sleep real good, though.
0: All right.
2: I did a hot yoga class. Well, I lifted first, and then I did hot yoga, so I slept real good.
0: Did you hydrate?
2: I did hydrate.
0: That's an important thing.
2: I did.
0: Okay. With my high?
2: Obviously.
1: Yeah, Jake got to see your sweatshop yesterday.
0: Oh, that's right. Jake came over after, and he took me up on my offer.
2: Yeah.
0: Because he claimed that I forgot to bring my high to him.
2: Right.
0: When clearly he forgot to remind me to bring my high to him. Not my fault.
2: No.
0: If you don't follow up, like, with just like most guys, if you don't give at least 1 to 2 follow-up texts,
2: mm-hmm.
0: you can't expect us to come through.
2: Okay. That's, the bar is in hell.
0: The what?
2: The bar.
0: Yeah.
2: It's so low, it's in hell.
0: Okay, I've never heard that one. That's a good one. I liked it. So he came over, and so we left. And like, people would be surprised, because Jake was very surprised, that I do have a real, you know, real business uh-huh. and a real company.
2: Well, Luke worked there.
0: Makes real things. That's right. Luke worked there. So Jacob came to the factory yesterday. Luke used to be in that factory.
2: In the trenches.
0: In the trenches.
2: Yeah.
0: Just getting after it. It's a great place. It's a great little place.
2: Yeah.
0: And
2: I want to check it out.
0: It's running. It's just running like a top right now, too. And Jake was like, oh, okay. Y'all make like real things. It's not like a wooden spoon in a bucket situation over here.
2: Like a big old like.
0: Who wants taters? That type of deal. It wasn't like that.
2: Like y'all are making Kool-Aid or something.
0: That's right. Jungle juice in the bathtub. Jungle juice. Uh-huh. No, it's not like that. Real business. And he was like, wow, people like work for you and mm-hmm. stuff. And I was like, yeah, you know, only play an idiot on radio. After that, we're good.
2: Yeah.
0: So, yeah, he texted y'all. So, yeah, he got his mind. He was excited, too.
2: Good.
0: We hooked him up.
2: Nice.
0: I did forget to get another box for here, though.
2: I have one of those big boxes still from like a while ago.
0: Yeah.
2: And then.
0: Wait, you stole it?
2: No, you gave it to me. I just took it. And one day in one of the hot Pilates class, we were talking about electrolytes. And I was like, I got to push it. So I was like, y'all got to try my high. You can get it here. I was literally like a marketing person for you.
0: I love it.
2: And then I had a bunch of extra ones. So I brought it last night to hot yoga. Mm-hmm. And I was like, y'all try these.
0: Nice.
2: Yeah. So you're welcome.
0: Hey, we got a little promo going this week. So hey, if you're listening, you can text the station.
2: 225-499-1045.
0: So what we're doing is we are giving away a lot of high to gyms this summer.

0: Oh, fun.
1: Yeah. So we're giving away, not to sell, we're giving away to give. Just give to your members.
0: Okay.
1: So if you're a gym owner or run a gym or know somebody, text a studio. We'll drop off a bunch of my home.
0: Do we want like a keyword on this, or are you just like
1: texting?
0: Okay.
1: Just text us.
2: Just text dehydrated.
1: Get hydrated. How we doing?
3: Razor watch.
2: So, yeah. Well, so it's funny you say that. We have our final like big doctor's appointment, ultrasound thing, right after the show today at 11 o'clock.
1: Somebody oh, right boy. After. This is what, 36 later. Weeks?
2: This is 36 weeks.
1: Holy
2: she
1: moly.
2: She was 36 weeks yesterday, so it's...
0: Oh, my gosh.
2: We are getting there.
1: Y'all, it's time.
2: It's equally parts like...
1: Baby's cooked.
2: Man, pretty much.
1: Fully cooked.
2: The bun Razor is finished. Is,
0: yeah.
2: It's equally parts like exciting, and then I'll sit there, and I'm like, you know, I'm actually very terrified about this entire process, but... No, we're making that happen. Like, today is the day where you have to, like, finalize pediatrician. You have to go get your final ultrasound and everything. So, it's a big one. Like, this one's going to take over an hour. So, it's a big appointment. It's probably the final one, I guess, until D-Day.
1: Mm-hmm. So, for when we had these moments and these, like, every ultrasound and stuff after a certain amount of time. So, we didn't find out gender till the moment.
2: Y'all wanted to wait until...
1: So we went blind, all three. Yeah, like, we just...
0: I feel like I would
1: We were
0: that.
1: Like, man, there's not a lot of surprises left in life once you get to start. Like, let's do that. It was fun for us. It was hard, because when we go to ultrasounds, like, you had to go in there with your fists up. Like,
0: right,
1: like, hey, tell every person, we don't want to know. We don't want to know.
2: You're, because like, unplugging the machine.
1: Exactly, because you have to remind every single person there every single time.
0: Right.
1: Because I think it's just such commonplace that everybody kind of knows.
0: Mm-hmm.
1: But it's like you have those ultrasounds, and they're like, okay, now you got to close your eyes for like the next 2 minutes,
0: because
1: I got to do some, checks and stuff in the down there region.
0: Right.
1: You know what I mean? So that was tough, but like you go in there, and I can imagine maybe it'd be fun to know beforehand, but the surprise was awesome.
2: We wanted to find out.
1: The preparedness.
2: So it's the first grandkid on my parents' side. Her parents have grandkids, but they live in Texas. So it's kind of de facto, like, first grandkid on both sides that they'll actually be able to, like, see day in and day out. So they wanted to know quickly. Like, I remember you do, like, the little blood test or whatever it was that she had to do. I don't remember. I don't even think I was in the room. And, like, 3 weeks later, they'll send you, like, you know, an email, click here, tells you the results and everything. And, you know, we got it. So I called my dad. I was like, hey, is mom there? Because I was just going to tell him at the same time. He's like, no. I was like, okay, well, you know, we're having a boy. And he goes, okay, I'll let your mom know that you know, but I won't tell her. I'll let you tell her. I said, okay, great. 2 minutes later, I get a phone call back. And I say, hey, what's up? And my mom's like, don't what's up me. You tell me right now. What is it? And I was like, okay.
1: Well, you tell me right now.
2: Yeah, so.
1: I don't want to be behind the baby yellow clothes.
2: And then she pulls the, I was like, we're having a boy. I knew it. I'm like, no, you never said that. You can't say that after the fact.
3: I felt it.
2: Right. So, no, they were excited. We would not have been able to wait.
1: Well, most people, 50% of the people that are guessing felt it. Because, you know, it's one of two.
0: Yeah.
1: One of two different things. So
0: it's 50-50 chance.
1: Good. Odds are pretty good.
0: Yeah.
1: Okay, so you haven't told us. I know we got to get a break. But before we get to segment two, we're going to call him Razor.
2: Okay.
1: Have you shared with us what...
0: I know.
1: Well, the birth certificate I don't think I've will be?
2: Shared it on air, but we could just do it now. Griffin Malone.
1: Griffin Razor Malone.
2: Yep.
1: Incredible. It's going to look good on a... It's going to look really good on the person.
2: We weren't sure about a middle name. I don't like Malone. That's my middle name. But I was like, it kind of flows together. We didn't really have like a what we were attached to. So we just rolled with that.
1: Get that father-son connection there with the name. I like it. So is Razor going to be just R-Z-R? Or are you going to put the A in there?
2: I would do R-A-Z-O-R, right?
1: Okay.
2: I guess.
1: All right. Love it. All right. Well, we got a great show. Why are you laughing at that? You can't laugh at that. It's going to be a fantastic show. With you all three. Jake is at the 9U World Series tournament this weekend. So you'll be riding with a tripod today, tomorrow. We also got Lady Kane here with a scarf finally adjusted the right way. Landon Donovan's also in studio with us all 3 hours, both days.
0: Mm-hmm.
1: He's not going to say a lot.
0: Huge deal.
1: He got his mic privileges cut off because of all those crazy things he was saying off air. So we just cut his, so he'll be here with us, but he'll be here in spirit. So stick with us right here off the bench.
3: Off the bench.
1: All right, if you want to work with a bank that does business the right way, the local way, well, it's time to find First American Bank and Trust. 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
1: All right, welcome back in Off the Bench, the Tripod, rolling with you all Thursday morning. We about to get into a little Cruton talk. 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All right. You know in Friday Night Lights when they say if you want to win, let Booby spin? Sometimes you got to let Taylor spin. When we're talking about recruiting, nobody knows these high school kids better than Taylor Sharp right over there.
2: Loves high school kids.
1: Loves high school kids. Always has.
3: Well, thanks, guys.
1: Hey, you're welcome. So, all right, LSU on an absolute tear right now on the high school recruiting level. I think we went from something like the last 48 hours or something, went from like 50th ranked recruiting class in commitments all the way to like 15 or something on 247. So just absolutely picking up commitments, trying to put that fence, that wall around the state of Louisiana right now, Taylor. But we got a couple of new ones, a couple of new commitments. I think three commitments in the last 24 hours. Four?
3: Yeah. So we'll
1: shut up.
3: We'll get to the last one. You and I did not talk about that yet. But yeah, so we'll go back to Tuesday night when you added LSU running back commit Trey Sagara. David Sagara III, but goes by Trey. 5'10", 210 pounds, so already great size. Ran for almost 1,500 yards, 17 touchdowns last year. How about this, Matt?
1: It had to be the last running back to commit to us, though, right?
3: Nope. Oh. Not even in the last 48 hours. Sagara, 8.4 yards per carry as a junior, which is really, really good. Also, too bad Jacob Hester's not here. Sagara's also an all-state soccer player for his high school, so Jake would be all over that.
1: Dang.
3: And you mentioned, is that the only running back we got? No. Trey Martin, one of the top running backs of the state of Louisiana for 2027. Top 10 running back in the country by Rivals. Number 7 player in the state. He's over 6 feet tall, already over 200 pounds. He's a physical runner. That gives LSU 3 running back commits. Because you remember last week, 3-star Brennan Lacey gave his pledge to the Tigers. So that's 3 running backs for 2027.
1: Let me stop you there before we head to the next one, because 3 running backs committed, which tells you a couple things. You can take a look inside Lane Kiffin's mind about the way he likes to operate his offense, the importance that they put on the running back position, certainly, because it's a running back position, and certainly it would be great if Jake was here to talk about this, because for a long time is a little bit of an afterthought to an offense. Well, this is on the forethought. They are going after these running backs. They're going after them hard. And when running back Trey Martin committed, that was yesterday.

0: today, right? I mean, he becomes the fifth in-state commitment for this class of 2027, which is a family. Again, that's you're seeing the benefit of Coach O being added to the staff and putting, like, literally trying to put a fence and a wall around the state of Louisiana. And that, with that commitment, so LSU now has the third-ranked player in Louisiana committed, the fifth, the sixth, the seventh, and the 12th-ranked player in Louisiana committed. So as they continue to put that wall, and I know that the receiver, number two-ranked, blank on his name, number
1: Easton Royal.
0: Yeah, Easton Royal. He also made some comments about saying, I know he's committed to Texas.
1: A lot of people think he's going to flip.
0: Yeah, he is saying that it's tighter than ever right now. So we'll see what happens there. And then the number one player, Elijah, of course, is committed to Alabama. So that's not going to happen. But, you know, you're looking at securing all of the top talent in Louisiana for this class, which is exactly what you got to do, what you should be doing, and that's the number one goal of Lane Kiffin and his staff.
1: Well, and your question should be, with all these running backs, how many are going to be retained from this current roster? Because, like, you're obviously going to want Harlan Berry back next year as a junior. The staff appears to love Dylan Jones if everything in the spring holds. You'll have Durham. He'll be entering his senior year. What if he falls back to RB3? Does he move on? And then all the guys you added, Rob Gainey, Racine Guillory, Stacy Gage, like, do those guys stick around, or are they replaced by these high school guys? But switch it over to the defensive side. You got a big one yesterday. 5-star defensive end, Chris Whitehead.
2: Five? Out of this,
1: yep, five. Shoot. No word yet on if there's a plus. We'll see. 6'4", 230 pounds, number 31 player overall in the nation, 4th best defensive end. He committed, and then last night, his younger brother, Isaiah Whitehead, for the 2028 class offensive lineman, gave his pledge to LSU. So it's one of those things where it's like, if you can land Chris Whitehead when all of this is said and done, you kind of got to feel good about landing his brother in the next class as well. Like, you always like to see those package deals because, I mean, it's kind of a 2-for-1, and I get it, 2028, way far away, but he's 6'4", he's 325 pounds going into his junior season. Top 30 offensive lineman for that 2028 class. So, like, that's a guy that's only getting better right now. He's a 3-star, but he's still got another 2 years left to go. So we'll see what happens there.
0: Interesting. 2028 offensive lineman. So we talked about the offensive linemen that were committed yesterday, the big boys, 6'6", 6'7", guys, how they will sign in 2027. They probably will not give an impact on the field until 2029, 2030. 2030, that didn't roll off the tongue real well. But it's going to be a handful of years or a few years before any offensive lineman that you get committed impacts, and certainly one that's not committed, that'll be a junior this year in high school. But three running backs is obviously, we all know, we saw Caden Durham, we saw Harlan Berry, we all know that running back and more the skill position can impact you very early in their playing career in college. So those are really intriguing to me. It's three commitments. We gotta remember that as fans, we do have to pump the brakes on the excitement level sometimes. Three commitments. Do all of those running backs, these highly touted guys recruited by everybody, do they stay? Do they stick with their commitments? Because commitments are one. We see people break it all the time at LSU. We want to break other people's commitments to other schools and get them to sign here. So with three, do they think that's a little bit too crowded once the signing day comes? And, you know, then you got to kind of think about the NIL packages and the money packages that you're having to give to these kids. Like, do they all get paid the same? Is there one guy that's going to be guaranteed a little bit less and another school can kind of swoop in and offer more? So super intriguing, but a lot of positivity and a lot of momentum right now for LSU. It seems like when they start posting these pictures of the recruits in Tiger Stadium in full uniform with the purple and yellow LED lights and everything, you see the posts from the weekend trips. It always seems, in the last couple of weeks at least, since Coach O has been here, those commitments come really soon after that. So obviously they're doing something right when those visits are here. And I think a lot of these commitments kind of came out of the blue as well. Maybe guys that weren't necessarily like, hey, it's between LSU and Texas or whatever, like guys that are seemingly kind of coming out of nowhere and making commitments. So a lot of momentum right now. And I would expect that to continue. So Go Lane. Go Coach O. Go America and go Tigers. Why are you laughing? Why do you laugh at Taylor? Hell yeah, brother. Taylor laughs every time we say go America. It's almost embarrassing.
1: Could not be further from the truth.
0: It's almost embarrassing. All right. Well, we're going to come back and we'll keep talking about little LSU football. Lane Kiffin makes some comments. Some comments that you can kind of inject straight into my veins. What'd you say?
2: I said that's kind of scary.
0: Well, sometimes.
2: Yeah.
0: But not this time.
2: Okay.
0: These are comments that you can inject straight into my veins. Figure out what that is when we come back right here on Off the Bench.
3: Off the Bench.
0: All right, it's time to take out the trash. 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

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Purple and gold to the core. This is Off the Bench with Hester and Flynn. Baton Rouge's go-to for all things Louisiana sports.

0: Welcome back in. Off the bench. A little bit more cowbell. I think it's the first time since I've been on the radio that you've played this song.
1: Yeah, maybe.
0: Mm-hmm. Yeah, maybe. I don't know.
1: I don't remember every song I've ever played.
0: Yeah, that's a can't lose comment for sure.
2: Could be, but maybe not.
0: Well, apparently Lane Kiffin doesn't think we can lose either.
1: What?
0: Uh-huh. Yep. Lane Kiffin joined Tyrann Mathieu yesterday on Tyrann's podcast, In the Bayou. What's the room? Is there a room named after Tyrann at the is that the football ops building?
2: Because he did a lot to the ops building.
0: Yeah, for sure. Yeah, I think it's the player lounge or whatever. But it looked like they had their podcast from that lounge or wherever that room was. And said a lot of very interesting things, but one that like stuck out that as an LSU fan should get you pretty jacked up.
3: I don't know how fast it's going to happen. We're going to win a national championship. We're going to have the teams and the rosters back to the way that they were playing when they were great. I don't know how fast. That might not be today.
2: Right.
3: But it's going to happen, and I feel it in recruiting too. When these kids come in here, and now that we got our staff fully here, and we know how to sell LSU too, because now we're meeting enough people and know the restaurants and the areas and the people, like, it's 101.
2: Yeah.
3: What Nick Saban said.
2: Yeah.
3: It's the best job in America.
0: I know that Lane has... you know, kind of been known in his past to, you know, skip around, move jobs quite a bit, quite frequently, a lot of times on his own volition, sometimes other people. But it certainly feels like this is, at least for what it feels like and looks like, this is kind of the pinnacle for him. Like, this is like the, hopefully the what he would like to be the final stop or the last stop in for him. Now, he has to do a lot. There's a lot of expectations. But to say things like this, like to call your shot and say, we are going to win a national championship. Of course, that's the expectation. Mm-hmm. Like, we all expect that. Like, you're getting the money. You have the money at your disposal to spend on other people. You're getting paid a lot of money. Like, you have everything. So that's the expectation that we all talk about, that I'm sure LSU front office talks about. But to actually hear it come from the head coach and the confidence level, and not to say like the expectation is the one, like that's one thing to say the expectation here is the national championship, but to say we are going to win it at some point, and it might not come today, which, you know, why not today?
1: Kurt Cignetti did it in 2 years in Indiana.
0: Yeah. And the worst football, historically, well, the worst D1 program in history of college football,
1: right,
0: did it very fast. So excuses are kind of out the window. Now, that is an outlier. Like, you can't expect you can't grade everybody on Cignetti's success.
1: True.
0: Like, it's probably unreplicable. Like, that's a hard thing to do. There's a lot of luck. There's a lot of skill. There's a lot of timing. There's a lot of things happening perfectly for that to happen. So no one should be judged because Cignetti had success that fast and turn something around that fast. But this is LSU. Like, he feels the momentum. He feels like this is why he came here, for the success they're having off the field. So we are going to, what's the June 18th? A little over 2 months, 2.5 months. We finally get to take the field, and I can't wait. But his expectations, it's not the expectation, but he's telling you, we are going to do it. I don't know how long it's going to take. But that sounds like a man that wants to be here for a long time. And that has been the concern. Well, Ole Miss was like, oh, yeah, fine, take him. He's going to be gone in 3 years anyway. He'll just go take another job. Well, I don't know if in his mind, in his heart, in his soul, there's another job that's better than this.
2: Well, so that's what he said.
0: This is the pinnacle.
2: Saban told me it's the best job in America, and I agree, in the cup we just played. So, yeah, I mean, if he thinks this is the best job in America, to your point, where's he going to go if it's better? Where's he going to go where he has the best opportunity?
0: Yep.
2: Now, he could try the NFL again, but like, as far as college goes, this is it.
0: Yeah. I think historically speaking, when college coaches try the NFL and then they go back to college, they don't really ever try it again. They usually realize pretty quick that, oh, yeah, I'm way more suited to be a college coach. And that's probably the case here. So it sounds like and seems like if there's success that if Lane Kiffin ever was to leave LSU, it wouldn't be on his own choice. It would just be because of lack of success, just like every other. I mean, college coaching jobs are hard to get, and they're even harder to maintain. But he's going to have every opportunity here, and he's calling a shot, and I love it. Injected straight into my veins, the head coach for your LSU Tigers saying, we will win a national championship. And odds are, he's right. Three of the last four did it. The only one that didn't do it was the most highly touted head coach that coming into LSU, at least. He's not the best, I mean, obviously. Saban came here. He wasn't the Nick Saban that we know now when he came to LSU. But like Brian Kelly had the resume. The best resume resumed head coach is the only one in the last four head coaches that didn't win it. So I loved hearing this. Did y'all get any feelings from it? Did y'all listen to the rest of the interview?
2: I heard bits and pieces. I didn't listen, you know, intro to outro, but
0: I'll tell you, did Musso did for sure. This clip list of this interview, my God, very detailed.
1: Would you like another one?
0: Yeah, play one. Just pick one. Like, pick one of the 13.
1: Okay.
3: He's doing well. You know, he's Sam been out there it. Now and pretty much full strength now. Really good arm. Really smart. I mean, he's in there just grinding all the time on stuff. NFL mindset quarterback from preparation standpoint. Now he just got to put everything together in year one. A little bit late because now he's just finally cleared now and a lot of new pieces around. So it's going to be a big summer and fall camp.
0: Fully healthy. And I think we've kind of seen that writing on the wall a little bit. Take your time with him in spring. He got the pins out. I know all that. We've seen the clips. We joke about the slam dunking and all that stuff. But what, 21 miles per hour he was clocked at on the little GPS thing that they wear on their shirts. So a fully healthy Sam Levitt and Lane Kiffin offense, I think, is going to be absolutely dynamic, and I can't wait to see it. Like, it's predictions on how well is anybody's guess. You got to go back and look at his Arizona State tape from 2 years ago to do that. But if he can do it with someone from Ferris, why can't he do it with a guy that's already one of the top quarterbacks in big-time college football going in? So excited for that. Excited to see what Lane Kiffin and company can do. They're going to have the talent, man. They are going to have the talent. They've brought it in. They've maintained it. So I'm fired up to see. I would fully expect to at least be in the conversation. I'm not going to call my shot on anything until I at least go see a practice with Sam Levitt. But I would expect, just based on the history of what way I've seen him play, his style of play, and Lane Kiffin's success on the field, that he's at least going to be in some sort of conversation at some point in the season of headed to New York. We will see. All right, we're going to take a break. 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

0: Tigers turn talkers. This is Off the Bench.
1: All right, welcome back here. Off the Bench. Closing out our number one here. Sorry for the short segment, but you get it. This is Off the Bench. Melandra, are you keeping up with any of the UFC news?
2: Which one are you talking about?
1: Well, I saw yesterday that Alex Pereira is appealing his fight.
2: Is he? Again,
1: from the White House.
2: I missed this.
1: Cyril Karn, is that right? He's the heavyweight champion.
2: Huh? Yeah.
1: Cyril Gane. Dang it. Almost had it. Yeah, he's appealing it, saying there was a lot of illegal punches and hits, elbows to the back of the head.
2: I don't love

0: That.
1: Yeah,
0: I,
1: it's a little
0: I
1: bit weak,
0: Alex
1: right?
0: Pereira, but I don't love that.
2: And like, what are they realistically going to do?
0: Yeah.
1: And somebody did clip it and went through all the punches, and I think like two of the like a billion that were landed on him at the end were illegal, but like it kind of happens. But his camp did say that Herb Dean will never ref for him again.
2: He's not salty at all.
1: Kind of a weak
0: move.
1: I don't
0: love
1: him,
0: that.
1: But like he was going for the first person to win three belts in three different weight classes.
0: So yeah.
1: Like, incredible fighter, but it's a little bit of a beta move here, Bob.
0: I know. I love Pereira, but I don't like that move at all.
1: All right, stick with us. Off the bench.
3: Off the bench.
1: All right. 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

0: You and welcome back here off the bench. Hour number two. 8 o'clock here in Capital City, live from the Raising Cane's studio. I got Lady Kane sitting across the desk from me. Also, Landon Donovan. Landon doesn't know how to face the camera very well, does he? Looking very shiny, too.
1: A lot of hair on Landon there.
0: A lot of hair on Landon. Good for him. Be proud about it. Got the tripod rolling with you. Alondra, Tay-Tay, Luke. And I hope you're staying safe out there. I just got an alert here in Baton Rouge. A little tornado watch. So there is a little weather out there. Again, we do not have windows. So I expected, I think we all expected this morning too, except for Alondra, who doesn't listen to Tay-Tay's weather reports every single day.
2: He did not say there was going to be a tropical storm.
1: I did not say tropical depression.
0: Come on. It's a first name storm.
1: Yeah, well, I mean.
0: What's it called again?
2: Arthur.
0: See, I'm named down. I can't remember names. I knew it started with an A, though. Mm-hmm. That's how smart I am.
1: Because, you know, if it's first named, it's got to be an A.
0: Absolutely. It's a first,
1: makes sense.
0: First name storm. So I expected to, like, have my hazards on this morning for sure driving out.
2: Oh, my God.
0: But I did. Not a drop.
1: Not only that. Like, driving was nice. There wasn't anybody on the road. Yeah. I feel like a lot of people canceled work because of it. No rain.
0: Like, wasn't depressing at all.
1: I was cruising. I was like, man, this is it's kind of nice.
0: For a depression, wasn't depressing at all driving in.
2: So yesterday after the show, I saw this text. And it was like, don't know if the text line can receive pictures, but ask Matt if he's ready to put his flashers on later. And then somebody, and he sent a picture, and it's somebody turning their flashers on and said, it's raining. Got to warn them that I'm an idiot.
0: Well, a safe idiot. So you probably shouldn't tell people that we can get pictures.
2: We just reiterated the point, so.
0: Because we can't. Can't do it.
2: No, I didn't see that picture.
1: Mm-mm. She made it up.
2: I did. I just wanted to call you an idiot for having your flashers on.
0: It's fair enough. Jake calls me an idiot every day.
2: True.
1: It was a lot. You're trying to take a really elaborate shot. We can't actually have
2: made
1: can't
2: up
1: actually
2: that
1: have
2: whole story for
1: yep.
0: Well, Jake is enjoying. I hope their weather is okay. They're enjoying. Memphis is friend of the show, Memphis.
2: Yeah. Is he, though?
0: That's a good point.
2: I feel like we should ban him.
0: Did he sabotage one of our sponsors? Potentially.
1: He kind of came in and caused a lot of problems.
0: Caused a lot of problems for us. So many. Write a lot of apology letters.
2: Gotta get so many LSU football tickets.

0: Shout out Dos Equis.
1: Shout out Dos Equis. We love you, Dos Equis. You're the best. Best beer ever made.
2: I was telling you, because of Dos Equis, we're now co-workers with John Hamm.
1: Oh, that's right.
2: Which is big news.
0: Whoa.
2: So I watched.
1: You saw that?
2: Your Friends and Neighbors on Apple TV. Mm-hmm. Great show if you haven't seen it. Mm-hmm. I was watching an episode literally 2 days ago. He's sitting on his front step. His wife comes up, hands him a beer, logo out, Dos Equis. I was like the Leo DiCaprio meme. I was like, there it is. That's us. So co-workers with John Hamm, not a huge deal.
1: Co-sponsors, co-workers.
0: That's awesome.
1: And we almost lost the opportunity.
0: Thanks to Memphis.
1: I know. But good luck to Memphis and his team. They are in, is it Biloxi? They're in Biloxi?
0: Yeah.
1: They're in Biloxi right now. Mm-hmm. At the tournament, the World Series. Mm-hmm. So people from all over
0: the world,
1: the country and the world, this country that's in the world, probably. Maybe people from outside. We'll see. They are going to be competing against the best teams.
0: They got like a team of like Dominicans and Puerto Ricans.
1: Yeah,
0: out there.
1: Just like beating everybody.
2: Moroccos in town hanging out in Biloxi.
1: That's right.
2: It's like
1: all like the children of the people in the World Cup just coming here to just beat everyone's ass.
0: Good point.
1: Well, anyway, good luck. Hope they win.
0: Shout out.
1: Hey, you're there. Might as well win the thing.
0: Right.
1: You know what I mean? Might as well win it all. Bring home the World's Cup for 9U. But anyway, so the tripod, if you are just tuning in, tripod's rolling with you all day today, all day tomorrow. And guess what else is starting today? Speaking of bad weather, woo, U.S. Open. Talking golf, people. Jake doesn't let me talk a lot of golf. But guess what? Jake ain't here. So we're going to talk a little bit of U.S. Open right now. The U.S. Open, traditionally known as the hardest golf tournament the entire year. It is the country's championship. And guess what? They like to really test all the golfers. It's one of the most fun tournaments to watch. It's not my favorite tournament. The Masters would be my favorite tournament. But this is one of the most fun tournaments to watch because it's always a little bit different. They pretty much... it's like a groundskeeper's revenge on the best players in the world. They set up the course with the most intense environment possible. They make the greens as fast as they can. They roll them as hard as they can. They grow the rough as tall and as thick as they can. And basically, they are trying to present the hardest and the toughest challenge while still maintaining like actual golf, but the hardest challenge possible on a golf course and a setup for the best players in the world. And it is always exciting to watch it. And as a casual golfer, I'm a casual golfer. There's tons of casual golfers out there. It's always fun to watch them play this tournament because most of them look human. Most of them are like, oh, well, yeah, I do that all the time. I do it on a way easier course than they're doing. But they are playing the tournament this year in Shinnecock Hills, which is in Long Island. It is known to be, when set up correctly, one of the tougher courses because wind and the natural elements, Mother Nature, really takes a toll on this tournament. The last time the U.S. Open was played at Shinnecock was in 2018. Brooks Koepka reigned supreme that weekend. But it's funny to say that all the best golfers in the world, he won that tournament at plus one. Nobody finished even par. Nobody finished under par. He won the last time it was there. He won at plus one. Now, the fairways are going to be a little bit wider, but still, the rough is going to be 5 inches. It's going to be thick. Their wind is going insane. I think they just had an hour delay due to fog. So the weather's going to be bad today. So it is going, you are going to see the best golfers in the world look very, very human. The greens are going to be rolling so fast. It's going to be like practicing putting in your garage, putting on some smooth concrete out there. I think they're going to run, they're expected to potentially get up to like running 12 or 13 on the centimeters, which is like crazy fast. They're going to be running so fast that if it's not raining or drizzling, I think they're even planning on watering the greens like midday, like halfway through the day, just to keep the at least playable, because there is at this course, it gets so windy and the greens can get so hard and so fast that if the ball's just sitting on the green, the wind can blow it off the green. Like it's that kind of course. And it's going to be frustrating. And these golfers that are used to going and throwing up, you know, 15 under par, 20 under par in a tournament, they're in a little bit of a challenge, and it becomes a mental challenge as well. So they got to grind. It's going to be a four-day grind, and it's a battle of attrition out there in the golf world. And they're going to have to be okay with carding a double bogey, maybe carding a triple bogey. Well, it doesn't matter what you card. You got to bounce back because you got a shot. Brooks Koepka won, like I said, 8 years ago at plus one, which is wild. Laundrie, feel pretty educated now? You ready?
0: Mm-hmm.
1: Taylor, you ready?
2: Yeah.
1: Shinnecock?
2: Yeah, Shinnecock.
1: You were calling it shiny something earlier. I can't remember.
2: Well, yeah. That's one of the words you make sure you pronounce correctly.
1: Yeah, you got to get the Shinna part correct.
2: You don't want to say shiny. You got to make sure it's Shinna.
1: Starts to sound really weird.
2: No, I'm in on it. Me and Luke, this is how much of a sicko he is. We were talking to high school golf during the break. Imagine that. We played in high school, apparently. Shout out to the Episcopal Knights.
1: All right. That's what I'm talking about. So what's the handicap of there, Luke?
3: I would say I haven't plugged in my handicap in a while, but I would say it's probably a 3 right
1: Choo!
3: Now. Yeah.
1: This guy.
3: Solid 3.
1: You sandbagging son of a gun.
3: If I go out there, I'm just trying to, if I break 80, I'm happy.
1: Okay.
3: Yeah.
1: All right. When was the last time you played?
3: Last time I played was Beaver Creek a couple months ago. Okay. Shot a 69.
1: Oh my God. Get out. Get out.
3: Yeah. I was 5 under through 12. Made a couple bogeys down the stretch.
1: Where are you playing from? Like, were you just putting? Starting from the fringe and just chipping?
3: Yeah, it was... I actually didn't play that great.
1: Oh my God, this guy.
3: But...
1: All right, shut up. Turn his mic off.
2: So 69.
1: Shot a 69. I didn't play very good.
2: Well, I told you I shot a 69 on Sunday, but it was only through the first four holes. So, but at one point, I was there. I'm not very good.
1: Nice.
2: I'm about as casual of a golfer as you could possibly be. I play like once a year.
1: Well, y'all got a chance. Apparently, Luke's got a really good chance. You can qualify, I think. Don't know the last four champions of the U.S. Open were not top 10 golfers. J.J. Spahn came out of nowhere last year, and the year before, Bryson did it, was not a top 10 golfer at the time. Wyndham Clark before that, and Matthew Fitzpatrick.

0: and not do anything to just absolutely blow up around is usually going to be in it at the end, at least through the weekend. And you got to be able to bounce back from, like I said, from a double bogey. You got to be able to bounce back from that because everybody's going to make one. Everybody's going to make a double bogey, probably multiple of them. This is one of the, y'all remember the clip of Phil Mickelson picking up his ball as it moved? Like, this is that course because he putted, like, I think he was like putting it 5 or 6 different times because it kept like rolling next to the hole and he didn't make it. It would roll like 12 feet past or whatever. And he got so frustrated with the course, he just picked it up as the ball was rolling. That was this course. So it's going to be fun to watch. I'd like to go through and everybody make a pick as well. Luke, I know you're a little bit more, I mean, you shot a 69 the other day, not a big deal. You might be a little bit tuned in, so I want you to pick first. And you can pick anybody. You can even pick Scheffler, who's not having his best season. He's playing well. He's only won once this year, which for him is wild. So go ahead. What you got?
1: I'm going to go with, so before the season started, I told people that Scheffler wouldn't win a major this year.
0: Oh.
1: But comparing him to last year is kind of unfair because what he did last year was incredible. It was Tiger-like. So my pick this week is Rory McIlroy.
0: Okay.
1: I think he's the best iron player on the tour. And if he dials in his driver and he putts, I think he's got a really good chance.
0: I think the U.S. Open was the first major Rory won, like in 2011 or something like that,
1: yes.
0: A long time ago.
1: Yeah.
0: So his game is set up for it. So, yeah, we'll see. It's just how accurate can the driver be. Like I said, the fairway's a little bit wider than they have been. They were in 2018, but, I mean, if you go into the rough, it's 5 inches and thick.
1: Yeah. Oh, yeah. I'm expecting a similar finish to 2018, especially if the weather keeps up. But the USGA came out with a statement, released it to all the players on tour saying that the greens are not in ideal condition because of the wind. So
0: that's why they're going to water them. Like they made that rule, like, because they are so fast, the ball could blow off of it.
1: Yeah. Mm-hmm. Strong wind, thick rough, greens not ideal. I'm expecting a similar finish to 2018.
0: I love it. Make it as hard as you can. Don't water them. Let that ball roll off. Scotty has had 2 seasons in a row where it's like been very Tiger-like. So for him just to win the one, now he's been consistent. I think his accuracy on his approach shots hasn't been quite as good as it normally is. So that's kind of been the difference maker for him. But he's been close. I mean, he's always going to be in it. But if he wins this will be the career Grand Slam for him. We saw Rory McIlroy do it earlier this year with the Masters. The Masters was the last notch in his belt. U.S. Open, the last notch in Scotty Scheffler's belt. So that's the one major he has not won. So if he does it, he will be the 7th person all time to have a career Grand Slam, win all 4 of these majors. Alondra, do you know any golfer's name?
2: No, but I've been looking them up right now.
0: Okay, good. I was stalling for you.
2: Thank you.
0: This is...
2: I know Scotty Scheffler.
0: Clearly. This is turnover chain worthy.
2: Okay. I'm going to go John... Rom or
0: John Rom?
2: Yeah.
0: Okay. Hey, old Rombo.
2: Old Rombo. He's my pick.
0: All right. Old Rombo. Liv golfer. LIV.
2: Is he?
0: Yep. You're big Liv person.
2: Oh, love Liv.
0: Love Liv.
2: Laugh.
0: Liv, laugh. Love Liv. Taylor?
3: A guy that has just been kind of nipping at the heels of some of the top guys all year. I'm going to go Chris Goddard.
0: Okay.
3: See what Chris Goddard's got this weekend.
0: Okay. Let's go.
3: He's been playing pretty well this year.
0: We'll probably follow up and get the odds of these people, what their live Vegas odds are. Always, like in golf, it's always like, you know, your best, like if you're plus 400, that's like a crazy favorite. So we'll see what the odds are on all these. But my pick's going to be Russell Henley. I know it's kind of a boring name. No one's really ever, if you're not like a golf sicko or big golf fan, like you probably hadn't heard of Russell, but he's number 5 in the world. This year, he leads the PGA in driving accuracy, and he leads the PGA in scrambling percentage. So, 2 things that you must have. I'll be able to scramble and be accurate off the tee box. Now, there's a lot more that comes with that, but that's going to be my pick. So, I think he's probably going to be a popular pick because a lot of people are going to look at driving accuracy. But, yeah, I'm going to go with Russell Henley.

0: He's so, plus 3,600.
1: Russell?
0: Mm-hmm.
1: Oh!
2: Alondra's John Rahm pick, so...
0: Plus 1,200.
2: Yeah, I mean, is that third best?
0: Yes, because Rory McIlroy is plus 950. Scottie Scheffler is the favorite at plus 455. Rory McIlroy is plus 950.
1: Okay.
0: And then Scottie Scheffler is plus 455. He's the favorite.
1: That's wild.
2: Henley and Goddard are both in the top 15, odds-wise.
0: Mm-hmm.
2: So.
1: Okay. Scheffler being plus 455 is wild, like, especially with the weather at this. That's really low.
0: So, when I was doing my little tiny bit of research just now, everybody was picking him.
1: Yeah.
2: Has that become kind of a cop-out?
1: Well, you usually don't make money betting against him. But, you know, and I think a lot of people do, like, top 10 and top 5 finishes when they bet on golf. I mean,
0: wait, who did you pick?
3: Rory.
0: Oh, okay.
2: So Rory's second. Okay, so all of our picks are in the top 15, odds-wise.
1: Let's go.
2: I mean, you know.
1: Who would have thought? Big golf guys.
0: I wanted to go see Woo Kim because I like the name.
2: It's a good name.
0: He's plus 3,600.
1: Yeah, so he's pretty popular as well because of his driving accuracy.
0: Okay.
1: He's a popular pick as well, so watch out for Si Woo Kim. If you're looking at some bets, you usually don't make money betting on winners because it's just so hard to pick a winner, but you can find some guys and use some statistics to bet, you know, that the top 10 finishes. You can also find some bets for, like, head-to-head, people head-to-head on that specific day. And you can look at, okay, well, is one guy playing in the afternoon or the morning? Usually the afternoons in these types of tournaments are much more difficult because it's winds pick up in the afternoon a lot of times. But obviously the weather's going to be bad all weekend or at least all day today over there. So expect high scores and a lot of excitement. So you'll see a lot of not top 10 situations happening this week over at Shinnecock Hills and not Shiny, Taylor. So relax over there.
2: Sorry.
1: All right. We're going to close this segment out. Stick with us right here. Off the bench.
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0: All right, welcome back here. Off the Bench, OTB, live from the Raising Cane's studio. 8:23 on a Thursday morning. Hope you're staying safe out there. Hope everybody's having a great morning. Appreciate you tuning in. Wherever you are, office, home, car, if you're watching on YouTube. If you are, jump in the chat. Say what's up. Or text us. 225-499-1045. Did I nail that? I got it right?
1: I wasn't paying attention to what you said.
0: 225-499-1045.
1: Perfect.
0: You know what's not perfect? I don't like this. But not everything is just sunshine and rainbows in the LSU athletic world. LSU softball. It's not looking good right now from a roster management standpoint.
1: Correct.
0: It's not looking great.
1: I don't love the way that it's looking. You're losing a lot of...
0: Your best players?
1: Yeah, a lot of your best players, I would say most of them. Well, there's two big ones, really. I mean, some of them are hits, but Jaden Huebner, obviously, we talked about. She was your go-to pitcher this season and last season, threw a perfect game versus Charlotte this year. I think it was like February. Her career, or I guess for this season, her ERA was 2.81. So a really good pitcher that you're losing to the transfer portal. She goes to Texas Tech. Texas Tech is doing some really weird stuff over there. I'm so over them.
0: They haven't even been in the news. That's the first time I've heard.
1: I know,
0: Texas
1: right?
0: Tech been talked about.
1: But this is the second year that you lose your go-to pitcher. So you lost Berzon last season. And then Tori Edwards, who was really good offensively and at first base, she was, her breakout season was like redshirt freshman year, hit 18 home runs, batting 73 runs. In her sophomore year, she hit 12 home runs, scored 45 RBI, and again, was just like a staple in the lineup. You lose her. And then you lose Maddox McKee. She's going to, Tori Edwards hasn't announced where she's going yet, but Maddox McKee is going to Texas A&M. She's a utility player. When Danica Coffey went down, she came in for her. Didn't see a lot of playing time this season, but somebody that can come in, and if somebody is down, she can come and help out. And then you lose Destiny Harris, Jada Phillips. Jaden Leneau was injured for most of the season, but that's another really good player that you're losing to the transfer portal, Grady Appling and Lauren Sokin.

0: So seen news for plenty of transfers. Haven't really seen a lot of news of people coming in to LSU.
1: This Pidgett staff's going to be rough. Because, like, you lose Heavener. Peyton Monticelli's a senior. She's out of eligibility. Clopton's gone.
2: And, I mean, we're living in a portal world right now in college sports. And, you know, maybe this is kind of like...
0: I mean, they're all going to Texas Tech or Texas.
2: Yeah, I mean, Texas Tech famous for paying
0: people.
2: How much did they pay there? $1 million?
0: $1 million.
2: Which was unheard of for right, wrong, indifferent for female sports. That was like the first big one that we heard about outside of, you know, the NIL stuff.
0: Mm-hmm.
2: Outside of female athletes getting paid big money from the NIL, but like just from the college offer money, they are certainly doing it at a high level.
0: I mean, it's just, that's a lot of people that you're losing and key players too with Jaden and Torrey Edwards. And then you have nothing coming in. You go to the Supers this year, get eliminated there. And I don't know, like Beth has a lot of work to do this offseason, lot of work to do. And I know the Supers is good, but we haven't been to OKC in a while.
2: Do you think losing in the Supers, do you think they ended the season with positive momentum? Like, just from or is it disappointment? I mean, it's always disappointing when you lose the last game of your season. I got it.
0: Yeah.
2: But still, you make it to the Supers. Do you think they carried any, like, obviously, it's not positive now with your best players leaving and you haven't brought anybody in.
0: Right.
2: But did you have the feeling that it was going to be, like, a little bit positive going after that?
0: I didn't think that this many people would transfer out, and I certainly didn't think that your star pitcher would. So, to answer your question, I guess I did think that there was, like, some positivity because it was the furthest, like, I don't know. So, I didn't think that this many people would transfer out for softball.
2: Do you think it's a situation where there's so many resources being poured to the other sports at LSU that there's just not much left to be able to offer to keep up with? I mean, certainly nobody's keeping up with Texas Tech and their offers in the softball world.
0: Yeah.
2: But is this a situation where LSU softball is like left holding the bag a little bit for these other sports?
0: It absolutely probably can be that because, like you said, the resources for Texas Tech softball are unlimited. It seems like it is for Texas softball as well. Like, you're either going there or to Texas. And, I mean, whenever you're using all your resources. So
2: there's only so much to go around.
0: Like, yes,
2: right?
0: There's only so much to go around. And Verge, the athletic director, Verge Osberry, says that Coach Tarina is safe in her spot. So I think that everybody is satisfied with LSU being where they're at because they're winning enough. So they're not going to, I don't think that that's an investment that Verge wants to make into the softball program, given his comment that Beth Tarina has basically her job being safe. And I'm not saying like, hey, you need to fire Beth Tarina. I'm just saying that, like, that tells me that he's okay with where that program is.
2: Right. For whatever reason that is. It could be like, we're okay with them being as good as they are. Mm-hmm. Yeah, it's like if we get a great year and we go to the World Series one year, that's great.
0: Yeah.
2: Or it can be like, that's safe because she's awesome and we're not giving her a lot to be successful.
0: Yeah.
2: And like, she's literally doing as best as she can do. Like, maybe that's like, there's a lot of different reasonings, and certainly an AD is probably not going to, like, you know, I guess we see it in football, but like, probably not going to call anybody out either. But certainly it's not looking great from a roster standpoint. But
0: no, but to say that she's safe is a pretty,
2: that's a pretty strong
0: definitive
2: statement.
0: Strong statement.
2: Yeah, you're right. That is a strong statement.
0: I'm not saying that he needs to come out and say, like, yeah, she needs to get something together. Or, again, I am not saying that fire Beth Tarina. I'm saying he told you with that statement that he's okay where that program is.
2: Yep. And you got to think about, like, the pie is only so big.
0: Mm-hmm.
2: And there's a lot of sports wanting a bigger piece of that pie. Somebody is going to get a smaller piece. And then if you're in this portal world, if you're trying to compete with less resources for a sport, and there's other schools like Texas Tech, like Texas, that are saying, like, well, this is a very important piece to our pie, the softball, and we're going to give it a bigger slice, like, you can't compete. Always. So, and it's unfortunate too, because the we tuned in this year. I mean, I can't say that I've, like, in years past that we've been locked in and watched a lot of the softball. But, man, I'm glad we did this year because it was fun. And it was exciting. And so it is, it's tough to see. And a lot of it was because of those two girls that are no longer on your team.
0: Mm-hmm.
2: So hopefully they can get replaced. Hopefully Beth can get in, go have some success in the portal. You know, maybe the success that other teams at LSU are having can help the recruiting for softball as well. It's just different.
0: Yeah.
2: That's what people keep saying.
0: It is just different.
1: Dude, between pitching and position players, you got four players with experience coming back. That's it. I mean, CeCe Solera can come back. She was good for you. Mm-hmm. Sierra Daniel, Char Lawrence. Kylie Edwards. That's it.
2: We're just waiting.
0: Well, no, so Kylie hit the portal, too. I completely let that out. Yesterday, she hit Kylie Edwards hit the transfer portal. So Kylie Edwards also is a very good. She was the first LSU. Yeah, first LSU. How did I not mention this? She was the first LSU softball player to hit for the cycle. Like, she is really good, too. Another huge key player that is going to be leaving the program.
1: I missed that one, too.
0: I don't know how I
2: did. You chose to forget that one.
0: I must have, because I literally sent it to the group chat yesterday, and I was like, oh, here's another one. So I don't know how I didn't mention it.
1: Well, and like, hitting's one thing, but you brought in Avery Hodge 2 years ago to play short. Kylie Edwards is such a good shortstop. She replaced her. You moved her to third. So, like, she did it offensively and defensively. So, okay, so now you have Char Lawrence, who played in the outfield last year, Sierra Daniel, second, third, wherever you need her, and CeCe Solera. That's the group of players that gave you significant time last year. That's it.
2: We love Beth. And she's friend of the show. She comes out. She's great. She's been at LSU a long time. We, in this world, got to be good on the field. You got to be good with your X's and O's, your game plan, your rotations. But you have to be equally as good at recruiting other college players. So we will see. The jury is still out on how this roster is going to get completed for next year. There's still a lot of time. Took Will Wade a little while. Get some players.
0: Ooh, we get some national ones.
2: Yeah, some international softball.
0: Or international, yeah.
2: Or maybe some professionals.
1: Yeah, the new league Alondra was talking about the other day.
2: Yeah.
1: Get some players from
2: there.
1: Get
2: some of those.
1: Yeah.
2: Yeah.
1: File an injunction if they're ineligible.
2: Why not? You can do it. You can do it successfully. There's a blueprint out there. There's a game plan.
0: I bet Jenny Finch can still.
2: Oh, she can throw it.
0: Yeah.
1: You need arms.
2: Got it.
0: She lives in Louisiana.
2: She does?
0: I think, like, in Sulphur or something.
2: She'd look good in purple and gold.
0: She would.
1: Starting to add up a little bit.
2: It's starting to all add up. Things are really starting to come together. Anyway, I think it's a good reason, if you are a LSU softball fan, to be a little bit nervous and a little bit disappointed that your best players, three of them, have entered the portal. And a little bit concerned that there's hadn't signed anybody and to replace those yet, but there's still time. So good luck to the softball team. Good luck to Beth. Go crush it. Go recruit. It's just different. They didn't have some of those photo shoots that the football team's having on those uniforms.
0: She gotta get Coach O in there.
2: She needs a higher Coach O.
0: Yeah.
2: Those girls went and got in the portal. She hired Coach O. What are you laughing at, Taylor? I want to tell you about our friends at GoTommy's. 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
2: 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All right. Well, we are we're about halfway through this show right now. Time flies right now. We are going to go to break right now, and we're going to come back. and talk a little bit of update you. College World Series, the championship series is set. So if you've been tuned in to baseball, life after LSU baseball, I guess, this year, it has been an exciting World Series. A lot of good games. And a couple teams that people didn't think would make it this far are in the championship series. So stick with us right here on Off the Bench.
4: Off the Bench.
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0: feel like all the music today has been very good for a rainy day.
1: Ooh, I guess it has been.
0: It's been good rainy day music. But not like a cup of coffee staring out the window.
1: No,
0: but like you got to get stuff done on a rainy day, driving around, cleaning the house up on a rainy day, whatever.
1: Yeah.
0: I don't even know if it's raining. Might be.
1: I don't know
0: blue
1: either.
0: Blue skies.
2: You think just blue skies?
0: Arthur didn't really get after Baton Rouge too much from what I saw.
2: I mean, I'll take it.
0: Hey, when we were talking about softball, did you have the Arthur fist?
1: That was kind of, yeah.
0: Was Arthur, were y'all
1: He was in aardvark.
2: Oh, yeah.
0: That was
2: big on Arthur growing
1: up. Oh, yeah. Arthur was
2: Buster.
1: Yeah.
0: That was like DW. Late 90s, early 2000s?
1: Yeah, I guess so.
0: Because I wasn't Arthur. That's a little too late for me.
1: Yeah.
2: The DW, Francine.
0: He got DWI?
1: The sister's name was DW.
0: Oh.
2: Yeah. I don't know if they ever said what that stood for, did they?
1: No, I don't know.
2: I think it was just DW.
0: Dorothy Winchester?
2: You know what? I bet it was Dorothy Winchester.
0: Mm-hmm.
2: Had to be.
1: Dora Winifred.
0: Dora. I got the first three letters right.
1: You really
2: you did.
1: Yeah. Dora Winifred.
0: I'm guessing Arthur was English?
1: No, they were, I'm pretty sure they were American.
2: I think they were just U.S. folks.
1: Where was Arthur from?
0: Where are aardvarks indigenous to?
2: I couldn't tell you.
0: Sounds very Australian, maybe?
1: Arthur the aardvark lives in Elwood City, a fictional city in the United States.
2: Okay.
1: So it was inspired by the author or the creator or whatever.
0: Okay. Aardvarks are native to sub-Saharan Africa.
1: Okay.
2: U.S.
1: So he migrated.
2: Saharan Africa. Makes sense. Yeah. What's the other one? Brain.
0: I don't know.
2: On Arthur.
0: Okay. What made him so mad that one time?
1: I don't know.
2: I don't actually remember.
0: Wow.
2: It's a good show.
0: Call yourself fans.
1: Don't ever think I said I was a fan. I said I
0: you pretty much stated it.
1: Watch it. No. Don't think I did.
0: None of us here are fans of the baseball team still left.
1: No.
2: No.
1: Except Jake. He's the one who predicted Oklahoma. Right.
0: But I don't think
1: that
0: we have
1: a good pick.
0: We don't have any outward hate towards them.
1: Oklahoma?
0: Yeah.
2: I don't like Oklahoma.
0: You don't?
2: No.
0: Why?
2: Never have liked them in football. Don't know. Even when they were in the Big 12.
0: Okay.
2: I don't hate them per se, but I mean, I'm not.
0: Josh White, Josh Heupel, didn't like any of those guys.
2: No. I mean, it's just White?
0: Jason White. Josh Heupel.
2: From Heisman Trophy to undrafted.
0: Mm-hmm.
2: Some of that.
0: Both of them, huh?
2: Was Heupel not drafted either?
0: I don't know. I don't feel like he was highly drafted, at least.
1: But yeah, just like we all drew it up.
0: Yep.
1: UNC versus Oklahoma in the final.
2: Yeah, I didn't tell you guys. I bet on this.

0: predicted this, obviously.
1: Yeah, clearly. Yeah,
0: I didn't tell anybody, but I did.
1: Those two have been on a tear. Now, you texted us the group yesterday, North Carolina versus West Virginia. Like, came back and was playing really good.
0: I'm picking up food. It's in the seventh inning. North Carolina's up 12-1.
1: North Carolina was on a tear. Their lineup was hitting everything, going off of like hitting into the shift and still finding the gap on that side of the field, like over and over. And they were hot, man. And they have UNC has outscored their opponents in the College World Series so far, 23-11. Both teams that are in the championship series are 3-0 in the College World Series. Oklahoma, didn't they finish 11th in the SEC or something like that?
2: They weren't great.
1: Yeah, I feel like
2: we beat them.
1: Yeah, I feel like what I heard, like they finished 11th.
0: That should tell you.
1: 11th, and they have outscored their opponents in the College World Series 24-7 so far.
2: That's crazy.
1: So it's going to be a really good championship series if you're into that sort of thing, watching college baseball if LSU's not in it. It should be good. Two really, really hot teams. They beat my Mountain Mamas.
0: Dude, I know. Like, part of me wants to pick North Carolina because they've been playing so good, but I'm like, dude, Oklahoma's hot too.
1: Golly.
2: Like, for Oklahoma to come out of nowhere and just, well, to me, I feel like they came out of nowhere. I could have just been not locked in on Oklahoma baseball, but.
0: No, I feel like that's. They weren't a very high seed, were they?
2: No, but for them to beat Georgia, I literally thought Georgia was going to win the entire thing. How cute, though. So, Colby Branch and his brother, they were, I'm sure you heard it on the broadcast. They mentioned it a million times, but the brothers played each other, hit a home run, and his little smile was so cute.
1: Yeah. So, that was his last at bat. Last at bat for Georgia. Hits a home run, and his brother's playing third base?
2: Shortstop.
1: And gives him a little high five on the way back.
2: Yeah. He was
1: how cute is that?
2: It was so heartwarming.
1: Family ties.
2: I love baseball.
1: Nothing stronger than family.
2: True.
1: Oklahoma. They beat Bama 9-0. Then they beat Georgia twice.
2: Yeah, that's crazy.
0: That's the craziest part.
1: Your confidence level in Georgia going in is just like a testament to how good they were.
2: Right.
1: And how good they were playing.
2: Yeah.
1: And Oklahoma, unranked, goes to the College World Series and beats them twice. Beats them 4-3, and then they beat him yesterday. What was the score? It was 11-4, I believe.
2: Yeah.
0: Well, wow. They were 14-16 in the SEC.
2: That's crazy.
0: So they had a losing record in the SEC. We know how good Georgia was all year long.
1: Yeah.
0: You go 2-0 against them in the World Series.
2: How wild.
1: Yeah.
2: Like they beat Texas.
1: They had to been close to missing the postseason, huh? With that record?
0: They were not high seed.
2: Crazy.
1: Anyway, it's going to be fun. It's going to be fun to watch. I know LSU's not in it. They're out there recruiting their tails off, just getting every awesome player in the whole country. Other teams are fighting for scraps at the College World Series.
0: Not a big deal. They didn't host the regional. They got out of the Georgia Tech regional.
1: These guys are playing for national championships, but LSU just stays 1-2.
2: Yep.
1: Mm-hmm. Go Tigers. Are we going to, so as a Foxhole, are we going to go Tar Heels?
0: I'm going Tar Heels.
1: Okay. Because you don't like Oklahoma.
0: I mean.
1: Because you hate Josh Heupel.
0: Well, why would I want an SEC team to win it when they're directly competing against LSU?
2: I get that point, but I don't think Oklahoma is a threat to LSU.
1: I don't look at Oklahoma and.
0: I don't either, but I just think they're more of a threat.
1: I look at them as a threat in gymnastics.
2: Yeah.
0: Sure.
1: But that's about obviously softball too, but. You know,
2: yeah.
1: We just talked about that.
2: Right. Everybody's a threat to LSU softball.
1: Yeah. All right. We're going to close out hour number two.
2: Yeah, we're closing it out next.
1: We'll close it out next. Perfect. Right here. Off the bench.
3: Off the bench.
1: I got so screwed up on this list over here. 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

0: All right, welcome back here. Off the bench. Tay-Tay. Jake played a little game yesterday on radio. He was asking me which quarterbacks in the NFL I would take over Baker Mayfield. I thought, you know, this is interesting. I like this. I like this game a little bit. I wanted to throw it to you on I'm not going to give you a Baker Mayfield because I know you take him over Tom Brady.
1: not take him.
0: Which quarterbacks in college football right now would you take over Sam Levitt?
1: Julian Sayin. I think Julian Sayin's underrated. I mean, he's a Heisman finalist. People forget about that. Probably take an arch over him just because he's familiar with the system. Sam Levitt coming into a new system. Dante Moore had a good year last year. Outside of
0: would
1: those
0: you take
1: guys.
0: Him over?
1: Yeah. I guess so, just based on what they've done.
0: And you got to put everything into account.
1: Yep.
0: Lane Kiffin's offense, all those things.

0: slam dunk.
1: Those three for sure.
0: Not Trinidad.
1: No. I'm not. Look, Trinidad's a great player. I really worry about Ole Miss's offense without Kiffin and Charlie Wise. I do.
0: Interesting. I like it. We'll continue this conversation. Also do want to get to a little bit of NFL news. We got Munchies segment coming up as well next hour. Chef Michael Johnson back in the country, back in the States, back in the U.S. of A. So stick with us for hour number three right here. The tripod rolling with you all morning long. Stick with us right here off the bench.
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0: WNXX Jackson, KNXX Donaldsonville, and WDGL HD2 Baton Rouge. 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Off the Bench with Jacob Hester and Matt Flynn.
1: Hands to Hester, and Hester, yep, got it, 5 out of 5.
0: From carrying each other to a natty to carrying each other on the air.
1: Flynn is back to throw for the end zone. Boom!
0: Live from the Raising Cane Studio, it's Off the Bench.

0: Welcome back here off the bench. Hour number three. It is 9 a.m. Central Standard Time. Tripod rolling with you today. Jake is in Biloxi. Memphis is probably dominating 9U World Series. Got Lady Kane, Landon Donovan sitting across the table from me. And I am very, very glad that we are here in the comfort of our own home state, home city, in the comfort of this radio station right now. We complain about traffic a lot sometimes here in the capital city. It's a lot. Road systems, I wouldn't say, are strong to quite strong. A lot of people got to get places. But we should be very thankful that we are not a Knicks fan in New York City today. They're having their celebration parade, the Knicks, on a historical run for them. Jake actually, is he actually there? Was the whole...
1: Oh my gosh, he might be.
0: The World Series thing was a front?
1: He's a liar.
0: He's a liar?
1: He's in New York.
0: He's in New York City. Always known he's loved New York City. They're having their celebration parade today. And now, like, most big cities and most, like, professional sports, they're split, right? Usually the fan bases are a lot of times split.
1: Mm-hmm.
0: Like in baseball, you got the Yankees, you got the Mets, and, like, L.A., you got all sorts of things. Like, there's usually fan bases, and they don't like each other. But it seems like in basketball, like, most of New York is a Knicks fan. So, like, this is a huge city, obviously, and it brings everybody. I think the Knicks brought everybody together, galvanized the fan base. And everybody there was excited. So they're all excited to get to the parade and celebrate. You know, New York City loves a parade. My God, like a million of them line up for the Macy's parade. They line up in Times Square. You got people at the New Year's events that have to come and you can't leave. You got to put a diaper on.
1: Yeah.
0: Grown-ass adults putting diapers on just to watch a ball drop. How many diapers are being worn today in New York City? The lines, this looks like if I had to picture, you know, outside of like pain being some sort of painful situation, war situation, outside of those things, like this is what my hell would be,
1: mm-hmm.
0: is being stuck side to side with total strangers. With no outlet. Like, look at this. Look at this video from the subway system in New York City right now.
1: You know it's hot in there.
0: No, it's hot. It is underground. They are at a standstill, shoulder to shoulder, like they're at Reggie's at 1:30 a.m.
1: Are they trying to get out or mm-hmm. on the train?
0: They're trying to get out.
1: How are they not able to get out?
0: Because there's probably people.
2: And the streets are blocked off too, right?
0: So the streets are blocked off, barricaded. They didn't open up certain parts until I think like 7 a.m. or something. So they're just stuck underground, side by side, sweaty messes. You know there's people underground that might be living there pooping right there. You might be standing right next to it.
2: That's what I was thinking, dude.
1: I would actually pass away.
0: I would pass away just from freaking the you know what out.
1: Yes.
0: This looks like my hell.
1: Why do they all look so calm?
0: They shouldn't be calm.
1: No.
0: They should not be calm. This is too early in the morning. I guess it's like people aren't, you know, I don't know. I wanted to say it's so early that people might not be like crazy intoxicated and obnoxious yet.
1: Yeah.
2: Well, they took off of work to go to the Knicks parade. So like they're probably not as irritable as they otherwise would be.
0: Yep. So somebody tweeted out like I've been stuck without moving underground for over 30 minutes now.
1: No.
0: There's no more room. At 7:28, there was a Knicks

0: Great update. There's no more room. The parade starts at 10 a.m.
1: It's 10 over there now. So it's already started.
2: At that point, get back on the subway, go down a little bit, get off, and just try to walk it from the street. Like, you got to get off there?
0: Yep. I don't know.
2: That's what I'm saying. I don't know how they're doing it today. Yeah, but
0: in the 7 o'clock hour, or maybe it was the 8 o'clock hour in New York City, NYPD announced that there is, quote, no more room at the Knicks parade. Don't come. Don't show up. They didn't say that. But they said there is literally no more room. You got cops here holding barricades back. It's mayhem. All to celebrate a basketball team. Very good basketball team.
2: Dude rocking a Tyson Chandler jersey. He hadn't played in New York in like 15 years.
0: Luke's over there just thinking, man, wish I was in New York right now.
2: Why?
0: No, you like crowds. You're young. You can still go handle the crowds. Update. Earlier in the show, if you missed it, casually asked Luke if he was a decent golfer. He said he recently shot a 69. Little jerk. I didn't mean that. Love you, Luke. Update, Graham McDowell's -2 right now. How about that? Even in the conditions. Okay, so Taylor, you brought this to my attention earlier today. I saw it on the socials since then. A lot of times we try to stay away from comparisons. Like, you know, is so-and-so as good as so-and-so was? Is this team as good as that team was? LSU great making a comparison recently. Joe Burrow. He stated that...
1: Oh, wait, I saw this too.
0: The Cincinnati Bengals this year, the year of our Lord, 2026,
1: uh-huh,
0: reminds him a lot of the 2019 LSU football
1: team. Let's go.
0: What are you laughing at, Taylor? Okay, so a lot of thoughts to this. As a quarterback, as a leader, as a franchise guy, you got to be confident. I love a confidence. Quiet confidence, loud confidence, whatever it is. You got to be confident. If you're a head coach, if you're a quarterback, that's what makes you great. That's what gets you to that elite level. That's what gets you to being a professional athlete is confidence. And you have to speak on that confidence. You got to make other people around you just as confident if you're a leader. But there's things that you could also say that just don't make any sense. This doesn't make a lot of sense.
1: No, I was wondering, like, why does he think that?
0: Why are you comparing yourself? For one, if you just take a step back and you're not an LSU fan.
1: He's like, we got me, we got Jamar.
0: Yeah, same two guys. That's the whole team.
2: Yeah.
0: If you're in North Dakota and you're just a sports fan, you're like, not an LSU fan. You're just like, he's comparing himself to a college team?
1: Yeah.
0: So you're either comparing yourself to a college team, that's not a great look, or you're comparing yourself to the greatest team to ever play the game at that level. So I don't understand the comparison. I love Joe Burrow.
1: Did he elaborate? All I heard was the soundbite.
0: No, I heard the soundbite. I'm just taking that and running. You know, I'm judging a book by its cover right now, certainly.
1: Yeah.
0: Didn't listen to every word.
1: Yeah, I mean, I don't think you have to, but like, I just... I'm just curious why he would say something like that.
2: He didn't say because of players. He just said like
1: the vibes.
2: I thrive on pressure. There's a lot of pressure on me. He said, I look at this team very similar to that team. I'm excited to get moving, like ramp it right up into training camp. He said, I think there's so much greatness that we're going to be able to achieve this year. Yeah, I'll give him this. The division's as weak, in my opinion, as it has been in like 6 years.
1: Fair.
2: I mean, it's not great. I have to assume that the Steelers are going to win 9 or 10 games because they've done that for the last like 10 years.
0: Yeah.
2: Don't really care who their coach and quarterback is. What is Lamar going to be under a new head coach, new offensive coordinator? The Browns are the Browns. They're going to be awful because, well, the Cleveland Browns are always awful. Mm-hmm. So it's a winnable division for the first time in a while. I don't hate some of the moves they've made. I don't think they made a lot of splash moves, but they showed up the D-line. They showed up the O-line. They needed to do that. Secondary, still a little bit of questions. Like, I could see where Joe's coming from in terms of, like, a win-loss in the division standpoint, but I just think this puts a lot of unnecessary pressure on this team. Because, like, you know, let's say they lose two or three games in a row. It's the NFL. That happens all the time.
0: Yeah.
2: You do that, oh, here comes the critics. Here comes everybody who's like, oh, it's a stupid thing to say in the offseason. Why would you do that?
0: Yeah.
2: Like, I get it. I get why he's excited. I just...
0: Yeah, of course we lost. I compared myself to a college team.
1: Duh.
2: We can't compete in the NFL.
0: We can't compete in the NFL. And they do have the greatest, one of the greatest head coaches of all time. Zach?
1: I mean, he somehow escaped all the firings last season.
0: I mean, obviously, Mike Tomlin and John Harbaugh get fired, but Zach stays. Who saw that coming? He's the only head coach in the AFC North that survived.
1: Wild.
2: Although in the chat goes, no, Joe Burrow said this team right now could compete against the 2019 LSU team.
0: And that's not a slight to the 2019 LSU team. There's no college football team ever that should be able to compete with any NFL team. I don't care if it's the Browns or the Jets. The 2019 team is the greatest team to ever play the sport at that level, at the college football level.
1: Mm-hmm.
0: You can try
1: actually,
0: to argue
1: it's the 2020 Alabama football
0: team. That's true.
1: Team.
0: Thank you, Marler. I appreciate that. Thanks for that take. Yeah, you can make arguments, brother, but like, you can't do it.
1: No. The best team of all time.
0: And so whatever. Joe, do your thing, man. You're one of the best to do it. I don't like this particular comment, but that doesn't mean anything. I love you being confident.
1: Yeah.
0: He wants everybody talking about the Bengals, and he should. And to Taylor's point, this is a very gettable division.

0: I'm sorry, the Browns are going to brown. The Bengals have an opportunity. Now, their front office and their head coach are not the best, but they got the talent. So, can you certainly make a playoff push? You certainly can. But I do think the Ravens are going to be much more improved this year.
1: Well, yeah, they had an overrated coach last year. Yeah. So.
0: Oh, they are. I think they're the team that I, one of the teams I took that would
2: get to 12 wins, right?
1: I think it was five more wins.
0: Oh, yeah, that's what it was. More wins than what they did a season ago. They had eight. So I predicted, I think I predicted a couple weeks before that they'd get to 12.
1: Yeah.
0: So that one is just, I'm adding a win on there.
1: Mm-hmm.
0: I don't think you're going to keep Lamar down for, at least in the regular season, one of the best regular season quarterbacks out there, him and Justin Herbert. So we'll see. But anyway, I didn't love this quote from Joe, but you know what?
1: I feel neutral about it.
0: I mean, it's like, not like I hate it.
1: Yeah.
0: But it's just like, it's doesn't make any
1: sense.
0: What are
1: you saying?
0: It doesn't make any sense.
1: Yeah, what are you saying?
0: Are you saying the Bengals are going to be the best team to ever play
1: NFL
0: football?
1: Yeah.
2: Or are you saying they're not better than a college team?
0: That's what
2: we're
0: saying here.
2: Yeah.
0: What, maybe it's just the vibes. Like, man, this we love to go party in 2019.
1: Yeah.
0: Our guys love to party here.
2: Again, I mean, it's a winnable division. As winnable as it's been in a while. I think there's still holes. Like, they did a good job shoring up that D-line. I worry about their secondary. And that's a division that's going to throw the football. I mean, you still got Aaron Rodgers. You know what Lamar is going to do. Again, who cares about the Browns? But, I mean, you got to play those teams twice apiece. So it's going to be tough. They can do it.
0: All right, Taylor, who you taking? Joe Burrow, Baker Mayfield?
2: Oh, Joe Burrow.
0: Who you taking? Lamar Jackson, Baker Mayfield?
2: Lamar. I mean, Lamar's got two MVPs.
0: Justin Herbert, Baker Mayfield.
2: Oh, thank God Jake's not here.
0: This guy hates Baker.
2: I'm going to take Baker because, like, he's got the comeback wins, man. I mean, in the fourth quarter, he knows how to win games. Like, I really like Justin Herbert. I think he's more talented. He hadn't done a ton of that in his career.
0: Mm-hmm. I feel like Baker deserves to be in the AFC North. Just feels like, I mean, not the Browns. Don't go back to the Browns. I know he was there in the back. He looks like this, the kind of gritty, like, quarterback that should be playing for the Steelers.
2: How about this? He didn't get a contract extension with the Bucs. Rodgers retires. Pittsburgh Steelers quarterback.
0: Love it.
2: Baker Mayfield with Mike McCarthy.
0: Love it.
2: That seems like a fit to me.
0: That does seem like a fit. Baker's always done well in the West Coast style offense. I like it. Why not? Laundry, you hate this talk, right?
1: No. I'm okay with it.
0: I'm okay with it.
1: Why am I being accused of that?
0: Anybody doing any cooking this weekend? If you are.
1: No.
0: You need to go to Rouse's.
1: That's why I'm not.
0: Go to Rouse's. 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All right. I think in, let's see, about 14, 15 minutes, we got Chef Michael Johnson joining the show. A little munchie segment. Excited about that. He's been out for a couple of weeks. So excited.
1: Can't wait to hear about his trip.
0: I know. He had a great trip. So we'll check out all the fun things he did, the culinary experiences that he had, and we'll talk all things food. So you can start getting your munchies questions in the chat. So stick with us right here. We'll come back. We'll have a segment before that. So stick with us right here. Off the bench.
3: Off the bench.
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0: 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Purple and gold to the core. This is Off the Bench with Hester and Flynn. 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
1: 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All right, we got another week where our soccer correspondent is out of town.
2: That's crazy.
1: It's crazy. This only happens every 4 years.
2: I was talking about the World Cup forever, and this is just not
1: and
2: here.
1: It's in the U.S. of A., and he's not here. What I'm hearing, I didn't watch. Who else isn't here anymore? Cristiano Ronaldo.
3: The draw is a tough scene.
1: The draw, Portugal. Ties. We don't call it draws around here. We call it ties.
2: Okay. Yeah.
1: They tied Congo. I don't think known as a powerhouse.
2: I was about to say that.
1: Portugal is known as a powerhouse.
2: Yeah.
1: All the people on television, all the people around, all the soccer experts are pretty, I'm trying to respectfully say, you don't got it anymore, bud. Like, you don't have the speed. You're not doing a whole lot out there, not bringing a lot to the table, even questioning if Portugal should bench Ronaldo, which is tough to say. Age catches up with everybody. Unless you're Messi, it catches up with everybody. And, like, the whole make Messi getting the hat trick, probably, like, the worst thing that could have happened to Portugal.
3: Because the comparison's always there.
1: All the comparisons. Like, people age differently. I mean, obviously, he still got it. Ronaldo doesn't.
2: The difference is Messi, before the game, went to Rejuvenate. Ronaldo didn't. So
1: you're right.
2: Messi feels super young.
1: I forgot about that. Mm-hmm. I did. I saw Messi in the lobby when I was over there.
3: You dap him up?
1: Oh, yeah. I was like, hey, good luck in the cup.
2: Big dog.
1: Big dog. It's like, cool, man.
2: You really thought I was about to give you, like, an analysis right there. You turn around. You locked in.
1: It's as good as my analysis is. There was actually a Congo player. They call them players in soccer?
2: I think so.
1: Sportsman?
2: Yeah.
3: It's probably
1: Congo sportsman.
3: To your point, no, it probably, like, is probably something weird.
2: Stupid, yeah.
1: A footballer. I don't know what it is. It's got to be something weird, though. Anyway, somebody that plays the game of soccer for the Congo national team said, yes, it was a little bit surprising to see that.

0: he was a lot slower than we expected. They said, however, it is an honor to play next to them on this stage. So being as respectful as possible, and I think everybody is, they respect the greatness, all that, blah, blah, blah. He ain't got it. So Portugal ties, we don't say draw around here because it's, this is America. They tie Congo, England. England defeats Croatia 4-2. Did we decide, is it Harry Kane?
1: Mm-hmm.
2: Yep.
0: Okay, it's not Henry. Harry Kane. Nobody, none of us knew that the other day. Dang it. They beat him 4-2. Ghana beats Panama 1-0 yesterday. And then Colombia takes down Uzbekistan 3-1. And then Austria. Oh, no, that was Tuesday. Austria beat Jordan on Tuesday 3-1. And then today, let's see what we got up in the lineup today in the World Cup scene. Oh, we got Alondra's, your team.
1: Mexico?
0: No, Czechia.
1: No, wait, is that my team?
0: Yeah.
1: Okay.
0: Czech Republic.
1: Mm-hmm.
0: Also formerly known as?
1: Man.
0: Come on, they have a Rhapsody.
1: Bohemia.
0: Bohemia. That's right. Then Switzerland takes on Bosnia. Yep. And then Canada takes on Qatar or Qatar, however you want to pronounce
1: Qatar.
0: It. It's Qatar. And then tonight, 8 p.m., your real team, Alondra. Mexico versus South Korea. I'm excited for that. South Korea is good. I watched that first game because I think they were the first game of the World Cup, I believe. Or maybe it was the first or second game of the
1: Something
0: World
1: like
0: Cup.
1: That.
0: They were really good.
1: So they faced the same team? Or no, they played South Africa, right? I don't know. Whatever.
0: I can't remember. We're all locked in. I think we all know what's what here. We're talking about World Cup soccer without Jacob because
1: we're all soccer people here.
0: He's coaching 9U right now.
1: Yeah, they played South Africa first 2-0. They got that win.
0: All right.
1: So they play South Korea now.
0: Then, but we're all getting ready. We're all tuning up, gearing up for tomorrow. USA and those dirty Australians. Hate those guys.
1: Coming from down under.
0: Coming from down under. They can't come over here.
1: No.
0: Toilets flush the opposite direction around here.
1: That's so weird.
0: Is that true?
2: Yeah,
0: I saw it on an episode of The Simpsons when I was a kid.
1: Okay. I think it is true.
0: So the toilet flushes the other way. But why?
1: I don't know.
0: That doesn't make any sense. Like, the manufacturer of the toilet doesn't have anything to do with, like, magnetic pulls or gravity.
1: I was going to ask you a question because I don't think you were here when we explored this, but I'm going to actually ask you in the break because it's kind of like...
0: Okay.
1: It's space, though. Earth and, like... But I got roasted for this.
0: You did?
1: Mm-hmm.
0: Space is scary.
1: Yeah.
0: Not as scary as the ocean.
1: No, I think the ocean is space.
0: I saw something. You know there's a lake in America?
1: Mm-hmm.
0: That's
2: there's a
0: like,
2: bunch.
0: There's a bunch of lakes. But it's like... I want to say like 2,000 feet deep, something like that.
1: Dang.
0: It's called Crater Lake. It used to be a volcano. And when it exploded years ago, a long time ago, like
1: Oregon?
0: Like the underneath where all the lava was, it just filled in with water.
1: Okay.
0: Yeah, it's in Oregon. It's called Crater Lake. It's incredible. You can't swim there.
1: Looks
0: can't
1: pretty.
0: Boat there. And people took a submarine there. They had to take a submarine down there.
1: You can't because it's so deep, or you just can't?
0: Because it's so... Well, I think because it's a crater, so there's no safe way to get there.
1: Okay.
0: To go down.
1: Oh,
0: so you
1: okay. I guess that makes sense. Yeah.
0: There's one... You can't even swim there now because there's a trail that goes down to it.
1: Okay.
0: And the trail's being redone, so there's no safe way to do it. So you can't even go.
1: It looks pretty cool, though.
0: So it's like crystal clear, but there's a point that light... It's so deep that... There's a point at the lake that light doesn't reach it, kind of like the ocean where those creepy fish are. Those like ghost looking fish, those translucent fish are.
1: That's cool.
0: I know. We're gonna find. Does it say
1: the Earth is so fascinating?
0: I know. How deep is it?
1: It says 2,100.
0: 2,100 feet.
1: So
0: deep.
1: It's
0: a freshwater lake here in America.
1: It partly fills a 2,148 foot deep caldera.
0: It's unbelievable.
1: It was formed around 7,700 years ago. By the collapse of volcano Mount Mazama.
0: Incredible stuff.
1: That's so cool.
0: Isn't that crazy?
1: Yeah.
0: Right here. Who would have thought?
1: In America.
0: I want to go swimming. No, I don't want to go swimming in that. I take it back. Who knows what's swimming down there? Maybe Nessie's there.
2: Got to be somewhere.
1: Maybe.
0: Got to be somewhere. All right. Stick with us. We got our munchie segment coming. We got Chef Michael Johnson joining the show. So get your Munchies question in the chat. And you saw, if you're not at YouTube, you can also text us 225-499-1045. You got any questions at all for the performance chef over there for all of your LSU athletics, Chef Michael Johnson, joining us for our Munchies segment right here, Off the Bench.
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3: Champs, purple and gold to the core. This is Off the Bench with Hester and Flynn, Baton Rouge's go-to for all things Louisiana sports.
4: All right, welcome back here to Off the Bench. We got it is time for one of our favorite segments of the entire week, which we have been deprived of for a couple weeks. We got our Munchie segment with Chef Michael Johnson on the line right now with us. Chef, what's going on?
5: What's up, Matt? How are you, man?
4: Man, I'm doing fantastic. Probably not as good as you right now. You got a fresh off a trip. You got a belly full of gyro and shawarma and tzatziki. What's going on? Just back from Greece.
5: Yeah, well, I also went to Israel, and as wonderful as Greece was, Israel was wild. Just to keep it short and sweet, we had Iranian rockets shot down over the top of our hostel while we were there, and we got the real-life version of what Israel is right now. And, you know, people ask, why were you there? Well, I was there for my spirituality, but I ended up, we had the full measure of experience of what Israel was, so...
4: Holy cow.
5: Yeah. So going back to Greece was, you know, like going through all that, and then we went back to Greece and just relaxed and ate food and drank.
4: Was it Israel first, or did you sandwich it in?
5: So you can't fly to Israel from here. So we flew to Greece and spent 2 days there, and then to Israel, and then back to Greece, and then took a train to Thessaloniki in northern Greece. And we had a really wonderful experience, man. It was awesome.
4: Fantastic. I know you've been asked, you just said that people ask, like, why did you go? I know it's for spirituality, and there's always going to be something happen in that era. So something you want to go, you just go. But, like, was it ever, I'm sure this trip's been planned for a while. Was there ever kind of a moment you're like, maybe?
5: I don't know. Perhaps the whole time it was, should we go or should we not go? We booked the flight saying, if we get there and we don't feel good about it, we don't have to go. But at some point, we were both like, you know, if we're going there for spiritual reasons, then God is going to take care of us while we're there. We have to have faith in that. So that's what we did. And, you know, we made it through alive. And honestly, after the rockets, you know, like momentarily after the rockets went off, I had this contemplation of going down into the belly of this place and the possibility of, you know, being buried in rubble, or do I go to the roof? And so I went to the roof.
4: My God. Jeez, Chef. All right. Well, look, we are glad you are back, feet on the ground here in the good U.S. of A. But, like, tell us a little about, like, being in Greece. I'm sure that was incredible. Did you have any just fantastic, like, things, like culinary experiences that you're just going to remember forever?
5: Yeah, there was a few. Mostly, though, we continued to go to this one place. because we walked everywhere in Athens.

0: right? Both places, actually. And we liked it so much that we went back and talked to the owner and then talked to the chef. And we went back on Sunday and cooked food in the kitchen with the chef. And we got video of it and everything else. And we just met some really wonderful people. We danced around the restaurant with them. So they own two restaurants. And we went to another restaurant on, like, the Monday before we left and did this traditional Greek dance around the restaurant and oopa and threw plates and broke plates. it was extraordinary. Just really good people.
1: I love it. Well, we glad you had a great time. We are certainly happy that you are back, though, joining us for our Munchies segment. So let's get to a little Munchies questions we got. Hashtag Munchies, we are cooking chicken piccata tonight. Any advice from chef so I can nail it?
0: Chicken piccata?
1: Yep.
0: Yeah, so some people will build their sauce separate, but I like to flour my chicken really well. Not like batter it, but flour it really well, brown it with the flour in it, and build the sauce around the chicken. And you let the sauce thicken from the flour on the chicken. That's how much flour you should have on your chicken, right? A lot of people do it differently. And you can also pull the chicken out after you've browned it and toss a little flour in and build it that way, but the traditional preparation of it, you know, like you brown your chicken and then you put your sauce in, like your liquid in, and let the piccata sauce build around the chicken. Don't forget the capers, like in that period while you're browning your chicken, you put your capers in, you let them pop open. When you're cooking with capers, you want them to open. That's where the liquid is inside, and that's where the beautiful part of it is. So, you know, you put your chicken in to sear about 3/4 of the way through that. You put your capers in and then you build your liquid on top of that.
1: Ooh. I know like too much of anything is not a good thing, but I don't think you could put too many capers in this thing.
0: Oh man, I'm with you, brother. I like, I love pickled things and capers are not the exception to that. I can eat capers, you know,
1: so
0: like,
1: good.
0: Like snacks. Yeah.
1: Love it. All right. Hashtag Munchies. Do you wash your rice? And what is your preferred type? I'm sure it depends on but what is your most commonly used type of rice? And do you wash it?
0: We do wash our rice, except for the brown rice, probably. You know, it just, depending on where your rice comes from, it has been milled and grained and gone through this process, but it also, you know, has a potential for dirt on it and stuff. And so I do wash my rice. It also kind of pull some of the starch out of it, just the loose starch that was remain behind. But I use all different kinds of rice. So I use jasmine rice, I use brown rice, we use high protein rice that's made here. And everything that we buy is from Louisiana. It's a Louisiana jasmine grown in Louisiana. So I don't know. You know, I probably the only rice that we don't buy. That we buy that is not from Louisiana is for like Japanese rice for like sushi. And I don't necessarily rinse that because you want the gluten to stick together while it's, to make the sushi rice. So there's the exception.
1: How do you make, what is the proper, isn't it like vinegar and a little bit of sugar in there for sushi rice?
0: Yeah. You can use a little touch of mirin because it has sugar in it. Right. But yeah, it's a rice vinegar or rice wine. Yeah. Rice vinegar. Yeah.
1: Gotcha. All right, hashtag Munchies. What do you put in just your basic like chicken stock that you like to make, and how long do you cook it?
0: It depends on how you like your chicken stock, light or dark. I prefer mine dark, so I roast my bones first, and I'll put a little bit of tomato paste on the bones to roast them because it caramelizes during the roast. You take a pastry brush and brush tomato paste on the bones. You roast those in the oven. You put your mirepoix into your stock pot and rip from there. I mean, it making a chicken stock is pretty straightforward. Mm. I do put a sachet of like black whole black peppercorns, bay leaves. A lot of people overuse thyme, and thyme, the expression is a little thyme goes a long way. If you can use 2 or 3 sprigs of thyme in a gallon of chicken sauce, then it's going to be just fine. Mm. I like marjoram over oregano, but fresh marjoram is kind of hard to find. It depends on what you're doing with your chicken stock. You don't have to put that in there. I just it just depends on what you're doing with it. But I like a sachet, and I tie it up so that it can be pulled out and it doesn't have to be strained as well. Yeah. And definitely carrots. Yeah.
1: Okay. Yeah, it kind of probably all just kind of depends on what you're doing with it. But
0: yeah.
1: But look, you just got back from Greece. So let's talk a little hummus right now. Have you ever, do you make your own? Did you learn any like really good tips over there on, you know, what kind of accoutrements you could put in?
0: Yeah.
1: I know we like to Americanize things here. Is like what you see, what you get over there? How does their hummus kind of differ from what we know over here?
0: Well, I think Americans try to make everything fast and quick. And the hummus at this restaurant that we went to was a 3-day hummus. Like they soaked their garbanzo beans overnight. You know, they cooked them on day 2 and pureed the heck out of it while they're still hot, pull the skins out of it. You know, like after you soak them and boil them, you pull the skins out as much as you can, strain them off, and then puree the heck out of it. They don't actually make their full hummus, the full-on hummus, until day 3. So they will cook it, puree it, put some of the seasonings and ingredients in it into it, just a little bit of the olive oil, but not the lemon juice yet. They will put the tahini in it that day, but not the lemon juice or all of the olive oil. And they let that soak in. One, because lemon juice is volatile, which it will evaporate. And so if you're putting lemon juice into hot hummus, it's going to evaporate and you're going to lose the impact of it. So you get it nice and smooth on day 2, let it sit overnight so it's nice and cold, and then you put your lemon juice and the remainder of your olive oil into it the next day when you're ready to serve it. And I'm going to tell you right now, I think I saw crab meat in hummus. I saw like braised pork cheeks in hummus. I was amazed by how many things they were willing to put into hummus.
1: If you would have like asked me what I like to take a guess, I would have said that they would have like kept it really simple, like don't ruin the integrity of the hummus over there. But my God, braised pork cheeks and hummus sounds incredible.
0: Oh man, it was the smoothest, you know, like a baby's hummus ever. It was so smooth and it was delicious, you know.
1: We had a follow-up question, and I think this was you talked about this ingredient in your chicken stock answer.
0: Yeah.
1: What is marjoram?
0: So marjoram is a leafy herb, and it is akin to oregano, but it is mildly different. And you know, like if I'm making an Italian red sauce, I use marjoram over oregano. It tastes similar, but it's mildly different, and it's just a preference that I have.
1: Chef, I got to ask, man, what are you cooking for these recruits? Because, my God, every time a recruit comes in for LSU football, they just commit like 3 days later. So what are you making for these guys?
0: Anything they want, buddy.
1: My God, you must be doing some comfort food over there. Definitely nothing healthy.
0: Yeah, well, it's a busy time for recruiting. It's been busy. And, you know, like I landed yesterday and I have, you know, I'm it's mouth to the hose pipe, so to speak. You know, like we have tons and tons and tons and tons of recruits, not just with football, with a lot of different sports right now. So that's what I live for, though. That's where you build the relationships first, Matt. You know, like you know, I had that conversation in New Orleans about how important the relationships are. You know, if you can't trust your chef, or your coach for that matter, you know what I mean? What? How fruitful are you really going to be? And I think that's important. And the parents being there is absolutely important too. As a parent, I'm empathetic to what they're going through because, you know, I have children their age and I've gone through the same thing. Like, is my daughter eating okay? Is she, you know, she went to LSU, so she would come visit me once a week. So I knew she was eating, but yeah.
1: Yeah. And like a lot of credit for this recruiting, of course, rightfully goes to Lane Kiffin and his staff, but like, man, there's so much more that goes into it when trying to connect with human beings, and the support staff goes a long way. And I know you are you're awesome at connecting because you love that connection with people. And certainly cooking for people is a connection in and of itself. So that is I can only imagine that y'all staff and the incredible performance food area that y'all have over there is a huge draw for a lot of these recruits.
0: There's been a handful of times where I've had coaches call me and say, you know, you just nailed it. You just helped us, you know, secure that one. And you know, some there's some that are not interested in it. They're more interested in other things. education and whatnot. But there are definitely those who come in and are bought into the food program and understand that it has an impact in their performance. And those are the easy ones, you know, like it's the ones that are, you have to convince or even carry distrust, you know, like right. we've had kids that came in that had food jags that had a lot of distrust, and had one guy that he would only eat ramen noodles, man. And there was, no matter how hard we tried it, it was nothing we could do. And it was sad, you know, like my heart felt sad for him because of the, you know, like he had been through something, you know, and it was tough to watch.
1: Oh man. Well, fastest way to someone's heart is through their stomach, and recruits are no different. Chef, nope. Man, we appreciate it. Hopefully you are in the U.S. for a while now. We appreciate you. We're glad that you're back. Glad to hear you had an awesome trip, too. Well, we thank you so much for your time. We'll talk to you next week.
0: Take care, man.
1: All right, there he was. Our Munchie segment, Chef Michael Johnson. I love that guy. Incredible stuff. And my God, rockets flying over his head. That is a type of scary nightmare that we can only like imagine, and he just lived it. So awesome to have him back. Awesome to hear the story. So we appreciate his time. All right, we're going to close out the show. We come back right here on Off the Bench.
2: Off the Bench.
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3: All right, welcome back. We are closing out the show, man. 3 hours has gone by fast. Has not gone by fast if you're in New York City, though. We talked about that. It looks like my nightmare. So many people watching the Knicks parade. U.S. Open, we got a little update, some LSU ties. We're going to throw it to Luke right now. Give us a real quick update.
4: Real quick update. Shreveport native Sam Burns.
3: Let's go.
4: Attaboy, Sam. T1 at 2-under tied with my favorite going in, Rory McIlroy.
3: That's right. There, Rory McIlroy. Sam Burns leading the way early on, the way too early leaderboard. They are -2 right now. Got a handful of guys at -1. Scheffler sitting at even par through 2. So we're going to keep a watch. I will have it on all day long in the background of the office, the house, wherever it is. Can't wait. Go watch those professional golfers struggle at a really hard course. All right. Hashtag ask the bitch. If you could be a lord or lady of any country, which would you choose? A lord or a lady of any country?
5: Something cool like Italy or France.
3: I mean, I'm assuming we can't choose America.
5: Right, because we don't have lords and ladies.
3: You wouldn't choose Mexico?
5: They don't have lords and ladies there
3: well,
5: either.
3: You could make it up.
5: Then America.
3: In America. I'm going to go Ireland. Good golf. Good beer.
5: Mm-hmm.
3: Dos Equis.
5: Oh, yeah.
3: Yep.
4: I'm going to go with
3: Dos Equis. 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
5: Go to Ireland and order Dos Equis.
3: Absolutely. Like six of them. What are y'all drinking?
5: I'm ordering Dos Equis wherever I go.
3: Hashtag ask the bench. If the tripod is in a sinking vessel and losing weight would solve the issue, how quickly would we throw Luke off? We wouldn't.
5: We would just all sink together? I'm going to be honest. Pretty quick, because he's like the newest one. So
3: yeah,
5: he's not
3: true.
5: Really part of the wolf pack.
3: He doesn't even howl.
5: No, so I'm throwing him off immediately.
3: Unbelievable. All right.
5: If I'm being honest.
3: Go Sam Burns, and more importantly, go USA.
1: Off the bench.
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0: belittle, not trying to belittle that. I'm just, it's, I, this terrifies me. I'm terrified of bees.
1: I will say this much, Randy. It gives me hope for me personally that despite having a tiny brain, I can solve big problems too. If it's good enough for the bees, it's good enough for me.
0: Fair enough. Fair enough.
2: All right.
1: What's next, DK?
2: The Trump administration released the third batch of UFO files consisting of 72 Pentagon documents that include vivid descriptions of mysterious sightings like spinning discs emitting light beams, a vibrant red sphere, and a potato-shaped object, and a bean-like shape covered in glimmering fish-like scales. Zeno, are you in on aliens?
1: How about no? No.
2: You don't think there's aliens? What are you saying no to?
0: What are you saying no to?
1: I don't. Okay, so let me get this straight. We have sophisticated enough life forms on other planets to create something that will penetrate the Earth's atmosphere, at which you need to travel at speeds unknown to mankind until the 1960s. Okay? And we have... No. Sorry. No.
0: Oh, they're here, bud. They're here. They may have been here the whole time. Maybe they didn't have to travel here. Maybe they're underwater. Right. Maybe they're here. But they have technology we don't even know about.
1: Victor Wembanyama is the only alien I know of. That's
2: it. I will say, if the aliens came and it was like, you know, we had to, they're against us, I'm finding Zeno. I'm teaming up with Zeno. That's the guy I want to be with.
1: All I'm saying is this. How come no other country on Earth has reported an alien sighting? Why is it only us?
0: They have.
1: They have? I missed it.
0: We're just talking about the Trump administration
1: In the Bangladeshian Times that there were aliens over in Bangladesh.
0: Bangladesh, one of the leading exporters of burlap. So maybe we're not super dialed in. But no, these have been spotted all over the world, dude.
1: I don't believe you. DK, anything else?
2: No, because we have 5 seconds, you
1: know. Go Knicks, baby. Enjoy the rest of the parade. Rich Eisen shows next. It's been ESPN Radio and ESPN.
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18: 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Charles Hanegriff, Jimmy Ott, Max Gotro. George Kitchens back in the studio. Colucci with us at the bottom of the hour. Find out why that guy fired a coach who took his hockey team all the way to the finals, man.
19: He didn't fire
18: him. I know.
19: You're gonna present it to him like that?
18: Well, we got to give him a little bit of grief about that. I mean, they get on us about how many changes are made in the Southeastern Conference and how ridiculous it is with coaches sometimes. I think how many Super Bowl losers?
19: Who's they? Not him.
18: No,
19: you don't know who's in the Southeastern Conference.
18: Got to give it. how many Super Bowl losing coaches have lost their job before the next season?
19: Super Bowl participating?
18: Yeah, the losing coach. That's essentially what we got here, right?
19: But he didn't get fired, Charlie.
18: I know, but I'm going to make it like he got fired.
19: Oh.
18: You know, you try to keep that guy,
19: right?
18: He brings his Stanley Cup final. You try to keep
19: that
18: guy.
19: I know Coach of the Year got fired one time in the NBA, but that's a totally different thing. He actually... What I understand, he told them up front, this is going to be a one-year finish out this year, and I'm done. And of all things, I heard that he was kind of having second thoughts. Maybe I shouldn't have said that. Like, maybe he wanted to come back. But the way he handled himself and barks at the reporter and stuff like that, that's the dumbest question. And he's got a reputation for having wearing out his welcome very quickly.
18: Yeah.
19: But we could mess with him.
18: Oh, sure.
19: Yes. I could chime in. You know, well played, State. I mean, that's ridiculous. Charlie told me that. They fired that guy. I mean, what a run.
18: Why did you fire that guy?
19: You know, to just recap, they were very close to not even making the playoffs.
18: Wow.
19: Like,
18: okay.
19: they finished, they were like a game and a half or two games from being out the playoffs when 16 teams make it.
18: How crazy, you know, is hockey... Wait a minute. Maybe that happened in college baseball, too. A team that barely made it into the tournament, is now playing for a title in Oklahoma.
19: Oh, well, that's happened before.
18: That
19: last team in, last team out.
18: 22 at Ole Miss.
19: And don't let the Sooners get hot.
18: Well, they are. the time for don't let them get hot is
19: you got it
18: well
19: right.
18: Past.
19: I got to give you credit. I said I like Georgia to win it all. I mean, did you see the trees, the cutouts for the trees on the fence?
18: Yeah.
19: They talked to Wes Johnson. What do you think about the flags blowing out? I love it. I mean, they just how much of that ballpark, the way it plays in Athens, is going to, you know, kind of limit them when they get to Omaha?
18: So here's the – they hit 174 homers in the – coming into the College World Series. They had five in four College World Series games. Now, so you say, well, you can't hit home runs up there. Well, Oklahoma hit five yesterday, including two light-hitting – two guys yesterday that came into the game with four home runs for the season, each hit two.
19: Okay. Well, we talked about it. It's uncharacteristic of the way the wind was howling out yesterday.
18: It was.
19: And then they said that might even have the record day. That's right. Well, it fell a home run short. The record is eight for one day.
18: Yeah.
19: They hit seven. Only one in the first game, six in the late game.
18: Right. And North Carolina scored all those runs and didn't hit a home run.
19: Correct.
18: Yeah. So if you say, well, Georgia averaged 9.4 runs a game in the regular season. Now, this is home and road, okay? Mm-hmm. And they hit 326 as a team. Well, in the CWS, they averaged four runs a game and hit 183. You know, yes, the ballpark is a bandbox, and we're going to talk about the home run record here in a second. But they hit on the road, too. They won prior to the College World Series. They were 23-7 in the regular season. They won three games at the SEC tournament against SEC competition. They beat Mississippi State twice. Now, that was back in Athens, okay? So, at that point, you're 28-7 against it. You won 80% of your games against SEC teams. Then, you come to Omaha, and you beat the best pitcher in the tournament, the most talented pitcher in the tournament, in Valanis, 7-1. And then you beat Texas again, but you lose two games to Oklahoma. I can't back this up with any number that Oklahoma comes to this.
19: Well, at home and away, they're not playing 50% home, 50% on the road. They're playing close to two-thirds of their games at home.
18: Right.
19: 44 at home, 16 on the road, 7 neutral. Mm-hmm. So 44-23. I mean, you know, that's one away from being, you know, they got eliminated early. In the SEC tournament, it would have been a little bit more than 2-1. So, the park is a big part, Charlie, of this adjusting. Now, how do you think they performed when they went to the Hoover Met? Because they did. Now, that was a record amount of home runs, but that is the closest thing to the way the park plays to what they see in Omaha. Fair?
18: Yeah. Sure, absolutely.
19: They did okay.
18: They scored 24 runs in three games. They averaged 8 runs a game.
19: Yeah.
18: Yeah.
19: So, well, what do we say? The great thing about the College World Series stage, some guys raise a level of play, and some guys choke. They mean, or just let the stage get to them. It's a little bit of a choke.
18: From the hitters,
19: it's a little bit of it.
18: Your bats went cold at the worst possible time. There's no question about it. And to kind of add insult to injury, a little bit with this is you got better pitching up there than you could have ever hoped for. I mean, if you just told Wes Johnson when he was getting on the plane in Athens to go to Omaha, you're going to get two complete games in the first two games.
19: No.
18: Your hitters choked. Your pitchers overachieved what they had.
19: So how much you think was the approach? It's a little easier for a pitcher to attack the zone because he knows, you know, anything up in the air is just not sailing 75 feet over the damn scoreboard.
18: Yeah.
19: I mean, how much is, you know, it's kind of hard to change your approach. And let me tell you, and I talked about it a lot. I couldn't believe when I was watching. And how do you not? But the swings. Did you watch the Super between State and Georgia?
18: Yeah.
19: The swings were just obnoxious, man. Everything was Byron Buxton.
18: Yeah,
19: I mean, it was just.
18: And maybe that was the way to play in that part.
19: Right, but how do you, you know, Manera used to say, you can't change your approach when you've been swinging like this the whole year.
18: And Jay Johnson kind of said similar things. We had an off-season deal with him. I didn't see Georgia swinging out of their shoes yesterday. Okay, they struck out 6 times. That's not an agree. I didn't see a lot of warning track fly balls. I just saw them not making a lot of solid contact.
19: They didn't.
18: You know, weak ground balls and weak fly balls.
19: We'll give the Oklahoma pitchers some credit. Okay, I get it. But damn, they face way tougher than Mercurius in the freshman last night.
18: They beat Valanis. You know, they beat Valanis.
19: Yes. Well, yeah. So what? Why can they chase him? Who's going to be? And I understand we've seen, but not in this park as much as Rosenblatt, where top 10 pitchers got bat around pretty good. Not so much in this park.
18: No, and Valanis was his own worst enemy. He hit 4 guys. Okay, so that was part of it.
19: He didn't handle the stage.
18: He didn't have as nearly as good a game, and his defense let him down. 5 of those runs were unearned. Remember the 2 strikeouts he got that ended up being wild pitches, and that led to two of those runs in that first inning. So it wasn't all that either. But they had 6 hits yesterday against.
19: They barely even threatened.
18: Yeah.
19: They didn't. I mean, with the wind blowing out like that, I mean, it was just I was surprised, man. They didn't really barrel up. They weren't hitting a lot of shots right at people.
18: No. And Oklahoma, okay, can you hit the ball out of the park yesterday? Yeah. They hit one straightaway center. I appreciate Kyle Peterson and the guys giving us a stat. 7th ball since they moved to CWS to Schwab in 2011. It's going out to straightaway center.
19: Oh, really?
18: 7 balls, yeah.
19: That's a lot of games, man.
18: Well, if
19: you're going to hit one,
18: and
19: it's going to be
18: it
19: last
18: was wind aided yesterday.
19: Oh, yes, indeed.
18: But he still hit the doggone ball 420 feet.
19: I understand, but you're not hitting it if the wind's not blowing.
18: Not to straightaway center.
19: No, that's not happening.
18: It's too hard to get it out there.
19: No.
18: There is no indication that this team goes on this run. Their home runs were 125th in the nation, and now they are 30,
19: well,
18: you said?
19: Well,
18: I got the exact number here.
19: Well, I'm the one that refuses to acknowledge, but there's plenty of notice that they, to not be totally surprised at what happened last night. When you're talking about the top 5 conferences, you had the regular season champion and the tournament champion. And the four major in the Sun Belt. I mean, UCLA number 1, regular season and tournament. Georgia Tech number 2. Georgia, Kansas. What if knocked out 3 of them, Charlie?
18: Yeah.
19: They beat in multiple times. So, okay, you got us once. No, we're going to bounce back. No. How many times did they beat Georgia? How many times did they play Georgia Tech?
18: 3.
19: They beat Kansas 2.
18: Yeah.
19: And they beat Georgia 2. So they are 6-1 against these teams.
18: Yeah.
19: 5 of the 7 are on the road, and the other 2 neutral. No, just keep this path. I mean, we talk about it's because it is a similar path. They were not maybe the last team in, but they were didn't have a ton of room to spare.
18: No.
19: They were one of the lower seeds. They were 3 seed, right?
18: No, there were 2.
19: There were 2?
18: There were 2 at Georgia.
19: Was that Ole Miss a 2 or a 3?
18: They were 2.
19: There were 2 that year?
18: No. They were 3 that year.
19: That year. We were comparing the runs.
18: Yeah. No, Ole Miss was a 3. They were the absolute last team in. Oklahoma, if I had to guess, I'd say there might have been 5 teams behind them.
19: Okay.
18: Something like that.
19: That's not
18: RPI was still pretty high for a team that finished 11th.
19: But did Ole Miss beat this many good teams? These teams with these credentials?
18: I don't know. I don't remember them beating anybody. They must have.
19: Georgia Tech, the 2 and 3 seeds.
18: Yeah, probably not.
19: Going
18: 4-1
19: against them.
18: No, and for a team to hit 48 home runs in their first 47 games, to hit 43 in the last 16.
19: The freshman pitchers have obviously. We know that there is a room for improvement over the course of the season, your first year.
18: Yeah,
19: we get that. We get that, okay? But the power numbers, and when it gets warmer, I mean, the ball travels more. Okay, we know that, but that's the more surprising thing. But, Charlie, right now, we can't be surprised. And listen, I walk off in Atlanta on that Monday by the first baseman or catcher. I forget which one he is. Thacker, what's his name?
18: LeChance?
19: No.
18: The first baseman?
19: Yeah.
18: Tucker?
19: Tucker. Yeah.

0: where I thought Georgia was going to get them. And this is when Mercurius came in the game, loaded the bases, then walked in a run. And there's still only, I believe there was one out at that point. It's a 5-3 game, okay? And Mercurius, he has done this before. He was their Friday night guy for a while. He lost the Friday night job. We're talking about LJ Mercurius, there's two of them. He lost that job.
1: The freshman or the junior?
0: This is the junior now, okay. Last night.
1: Yeah, he came in relief.
0: He came in relief.
1: Closed
0: but
1: it
0: he
1: out.
0: Was their Friday night guy for a while, and
1: right.
0: For most of the SEC season. He lost that job mainly because of the walks. And when he walks two guys, and they've already pushed in a run, and they got the bases loaded, I'm like, here's Georgia's chance. Because if they get to him and he starts to go wild, it's a two-run game, man. They're one poke away from being right back in this thing. And Mercurius settled down. He got out. He gave up to two runs, but he got out of it. And I think the charge won him back to the other guy. But they gave up the two runs, and that was it. Well, Oklahoma could never do that in the regular season. Mercurius got in trouble. They brought in a guy behind him. He got in trouble, too. They finished 14-16 in the league. And I think six or seven of those wins were against the bottom quarter of the league. No, there is no what's one of our pet peeves? When guys on teams that win, they get in the post game or they get in the locker room, whatever, and they say, "Everybody count us out. Nobody thought we would be here. You know, we everybody doubted us." And you're like, "Guys, y'all were 10-point favorites, okay?"
1: Yeah.
0: Well, when they got the shortstop Willits on the field after the game, he goes, "You know what? Everybody doubted us. Nobody thought we could be here." And I'm like, young man, you are absolutely right. I cannot say anything other than I am flabbergasted.
1: It applies here.
0: This time you're right.
1: But, we saw Fresno State win it as a 4-seed.
0: As a 4-seed, yeah. And we didn't think they would be there.
1: What was Coastal?
0: Coastal was a 2-seed in the.
1: But I mean, you know, how was it? We talk when we're handicapping golf all the time. You hear our contributors talk about form, form. Well, Oklahoma's form is. I mean, there's
0: lousy
1: hot.
0: Coming into the tournament.
1: There's hot. There's and supposed to be. There's momentum in baseball. It's the next day starting pitcher. But bats can get hot. Bats get hot and they go through slumps. And you know, for most of the season, these two teams played comparable schedules. The two last night, and there was no comparison. But they're hot. Georgia's numbers are inflated based on the park and how it plays. And they didn't handle the stage, man. They were, I mean, there was a lot of tears. There were a lot of disbelief. But, man, they just didn't have quality at-bats. They went down too easily, whether a strikeout or just very weak swings in – That was not the, you know, they had much more competitive at bats, much more quality at bats against a much tougher pitcher on paper. This is a team what's the first mental approach? You have to respect your opponent.
0: Yeah, I mean,
1: did they respect their opponent because they had much better at bats against a much better, much more accomplished pitcher?
0: I'll listen to any theory on Georgia and give it at least some credence, but what strikes me more than anything is there's just something magical happening with Oklahoma right now, and it's been going on for three weeks. I don't think they could keep this up for three more weeks, but I think they can keep it up for three more games. There's no reason. Georgia Tech was better than them numerically. Kansas had the home field advantage, probably should have beat them. Georgia definitely had the better team for the course of the regular season and the first part of the tournament, and they beat them. They have, and North Carolina has got better numbers than them. And they probably, at this point, I'm done doubting Oklahoma. There's just something magical going on there right now.
1: We're live over here at the original walk-ons, and we were here last time. We were talking about their new summer type of lighter menu items that they've added, the blackened chicken bowl, the glazed grilled shrimp bowl as well. And you know another one that is sort of on the light side, and I love this entree. I'm going to get it for lunch today. The Tuscan chicken is back. How about that? We love that stuff. So, it's just really good menu item. Blackened chicken with sort of a tomato relish with it, man. With a different basil and pesto, just kind of an Italian herbs, I guess. Say with a little broccolini on the side. You talk about good, man. I love it. So excited to have the Tuscan chicken back as well. We talk about our summertime

0: specialty drinks as well. So the lemon basil spritz, the white peach fizz are just a few that are light and refreshing and in the spirit of the World Cup. And then you come over here to Walk-Ons. We got the flags representing all the participating teams in the World Cup. Got the World Cup on right now. It's on around the clock. The Czechs with an early lead over South Africa, 1-0. 18 minutes in, we got the U.S. Open on over here. We got coverage of the Knicks parade as well. So always fun to watch everything. Boy, that does look linksy. At Shinnecock today, huh? Does that look like the British Open or what?
1: It does in the weather, especially.
0: Yeah, everything.
1: They delayed them for about an hour this morning, so they're running a little bit behind. But, yeah, absolutely, it looks Lynx conditions.
0: And, of course, we got the championship series in the world, the College World Series, Saturday, Sunday, and Monday. So still check out all the action. 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
1: 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The other half of the College World Series bracket, a lot more as expected. North Carolina was the highest-rated team on that side, and they went straight through. They were able to pitch down yesterday, although they had to use a whole bunch of bullpen, but they did not have to bring back any of their top two guys. West Virginia did, Chanson Cole. He had thrown 52 pitches in the opener. They brought him back. Whether it was because they brought him back on 4 days rest and that broke his routine, or if North Carolina was just too good yesterday, he didn't get out of the third. And Ian Korn, who came in behind him, who was brilliant in relief of Cole in the opener, got West Virginia that opening win, got hit hard in his second time out. North Carolina had to use five different relievers, and they had to bring in Glauber, the fabulous freshman, to kind of slow things down when it looked like West Virginia was putting together a rally. They got five in the seventh, but they had fallen so far behind by that point. It was 12-1. So North Carolina does what every team hopes to do when they go up there. Throw your top two guys in the first two games, get in the winner's bracket, pitch down in the third game, get through that one, and then have basically two and a half, almost three full days off to get your pitching in line to go to the championship series and take your best shot with the best pitching in the remaining in the tournament. LSU did this last year, so did Coastal, actually. Both teams went straight through and had their pitching in line. 23, LSU did not have their pitching in line. So North Carolina can bring back DeCaro, they can bring back Jensen, and they're going to be, well, they are,

0: the favorite. Oklahoma, same thing. It's just that their front line pitching has not been front line pitching for very long, just last few weeks. So North Carolina gets through. Well, they're the favorites.
1: You saw them against Georgia's lineup. You don't think they can do that against Carolina's lineup?
0: That's what I'm saying. If North Carolina and Oklahoma stayed in Omaha for another month and played every day, North Carolina would beat them way more often than Oklahoma beat them. But in three games, you know, right now, Oklahoma, you know, if they, I don't know, it's almost like if they check a swing and the ball hits the bat, it's going to bloop somewhere. If a guy hits a screamer for the other team, it's going to go right into somebody's glove. It's just one of those. You know the run will come to an end, but they only need, you know, two more games. So I understand why North Carolina's a favorite. I would make them the favorite, but I'm picking Oklahoma.
1: Would you?
0: Yeah. If I'm an odds maker, I have to play the percentages, right? We can ask Colucci. I know he doesn't follow college baseball, but
1: in your mind, what do you think? Give me your win probability. You're not taking action on it. Okay. What's your prediction? Your win probability.
0: Right now, I'm going to say Oklahoma's maybe 60%.
1: I'm with you. Yeah,
0: and
1: I mean, you base a resume. I mean, you have a 2 seed, you know, a 17-32 seed, right, against the 5 seed.
0: Yeah.
1: Of course. You know, I mean, both teams are rested. Mm-hmm. Were you surprised they brought in the high school senior last night?
0: A little bit.
1: Or yesterday afternoon against West Virginia with that big lead?
0: They were up 12. You get a little gun shy up there. They were up 12-1, and then all of a sudden it's 12-6, and the bases are loaded, okay? And so you're like, man, or maybe there was 2-1 at that point when it got to 6. You're like, man, I'm a two-run double away from being in a tussle. Let me just put an end to this right now. It's not like they didn't try to get out of it. They used 3 other guys before they went to him. So I just think he got.
1: Well, they went out of turn. They didn't. They didn't use Ralphie.
0: They didn't use Ralphie, but they used 3 other guys to try to get him through this thing. And they brought the senior in, Padgett. Okay, he's thrown like, I don't know, 18 innings all year, and they're like, look, man, we're going to hand you an 8-run lead. Just go in there and. Pow, pow, pow. I mean, he threw 6 pitches, and all of a sudden, you know, you get a little bit nervous. But, yeah, I was a little bit surprised.
1: It could be just almost like a bullpen day for him. It may want to get him his feet, you know, a little. And I know he's come in and thrown well. But, I mean, just to, I don't know, get him a little bit more settled. I don't think he's completely settled. I mean, it might, you know, just every time he toes that rubber is going to make him a little bit more comfortable, mm-hmm, in a championship series. Yep. May have something to do with it. Just a little. Not a huge surprise, but I mean, little.
0: And it was all
1: my attention. You had to catch yours.
0: Yeah, absolutely. It was only the 7th inning when that happened. So, you know, when they got it to 12-7, it's like, okay, y'all got a chance. You got 6 more outs to play with here. So that's, I think, the reasoning behind that. I wanted to touch on one more thing before we move on from the college baseball. I always considered LSU's 188 home runs an unbreakable record in a season. Because they changed the equipment after that. You know, they outlawed the nuclear bats, and I'm just like, well, nobody will ever approach that number again. Of the top 10 teams all time in home runs in a season, now 4 of them have happened in the last 4 years. 2 of them with Georgia and 2 of them with Tennessee. And if Georgia had won, Georgia ends up 9 short. If Georgia had won the game yesterday, I know they lost, but if they had won the game yesterday and played again today and won again today, they would have had a very legitimate chance to break this record. Tennessee, 2 years ago, came within 11. Now, they played pretty much the maximum amount of games. They played 72. If Georgia would have gotten to play in the championship series, they would have had a legitimate chance to break this record. Hey, these 4 shots at LSU's record have all come from 2 teams, Tennessee and Georgia. Both play in... Yeah. Bandbox Parks, okay? But I no longer consider that record unbreakable as I once did. There's more velocity. The kids are bigger and stronger. It's nothing but hitters' parks in the Southeastern Conference. I thought that record would stand forever. It's a breakable record now. Circumstances.
1: They're more velo, which creates more of a chance, creates more power, bigger, stronger. I think the most alarming thing of all college baseball was not just this week, because we know about it, but what happened in Hoover when the SEC tournament, and they set a record for like how many days, you know, and it calmed down a little bit as it went. But I mean, that is, that usually, the ball doesn't leave the park as much as it did, as frequently as did, as easily as it did. It wasn't a whole lot of cheap ones in the SEC tournament this year.
0: A lot of big, strong guys, a lot of velocity, and a lot of home runs. That record is probably going to fall at some point.
1: We talked about our friends at the Aesthetic Medicine and Anti-Aging Clinics of Louisiana, their big event today. But because of the weather, it has been postponed till next week. So put it on your calendar for next week. So that'll be Thursday, June 25th. Thursday, June 25th, 2 to 9 p.m. So it's RSVP is recommended but not required. So it's a hope open house event with a catered event, light bites and drinks. 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We go on and on and on. So it has been postponed because of the weather, the threat of the weather, to next Thursday. So again, the big event, the Cabri event at the Aesthetic Medicine and Anti-Aging Clinics of Louisiana, 2 to 9 p.m. next Thursday, June the 25th.
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3: Boy, Colucci, Charlie's not happy with you. How you doing?
4: I'm doing well.
3: Charlie?
0: Dwayne, tell me this. How you guys go all the way to Stanley Cup Finals, go to six games, and get rid of the coach? Why'd y'all fire John Travolta? He did so good.
4: I tell you the truth, Charlie, the buzz was that if he didn't win, he was leaving. So, you know, to live in Las Vegas, you know, that's why I know you don't have Facebook and you don't follow, but on the Vegas Golden Knight page, they had, is it shocking, is it not? And, you know, 90% of us kind of knew if he didn't win the Stanley Cup, he was going to leave. I don't think it was a circumstance of firing. And, Charlie, I totally agree with you. I'd much rather have Torts than a minor league coach. I mean, it's like, you know, we're taking like five steps back, if you ask me. I mean, you're going from Cassidy, who's probably one of the top five coaches in the NHL when he's coaching, and you could see his market value, all these teams interviewing him as a winner, who already had won a Stanley Cup, just like Cassidy. So now you're going to a Henderson Silver Knight head coach, and I don't agree with the maneuver. I don't think he's going to be really what this team needs, and I tell you the truth, you might not see him last a whole full season here, Charlie, but I totally agree with you. But it wasn't a firing, it was more Tortorella.
0: Yeah, and I'm just giving you the business because we fire coaches around here, you know, at the drop of a hat. So I just,
4: you make it to the Stanley Cup. The Cowboys, the Knicks, everybody.
0: Well, you stay, you get to the Stanley Cup Finals, you did a pretty good job. So I was just giving you a little bit of grief about getting rid of John Travolta.
4: I tell you the truth, 21-6. You know, I wanted them really to make a conscious effort to keep him and to see what played out for a full season. But now, you know, in the off season, Golden Knights have a lot of stuff they have to do, to be honest. And I guess they, you know, made the coaching decision and got that off the table. But I'm not sure it's the right decision. Goaltending has definitely got to be a focal point. Defense, some of these older players with these large contracts, it's going to be very hard, including Aiden Hill, to market these guys on the open market and have takers. It's going to be tough.
3: So people over here at walk-ons are watching the parade, and they're like, what's this parade for in New York? So what's going on? I mean, what is it? Is there a cause for celebration in New York? What's going on? Huh? Did we get some new school buses?
4: Like a million
3: buses,
4: people
3: huh?
4: here, Jimmy. I'm watching it. It's like a billion people. They're on top of school buses, on top of garbage trucks. I mean, it's just a fracas. And I would have probably called them today. I wouldn't have been working. I'm watching it right. Celebration like no other. Done. It's 53 years. What do you expect?
3: No. It looks like it's quite the festive. I mean, usually it's what?
4: It's not violent.
3: Yeah, please. I mean, right. Who needs school buses? You know, let's torch them. I mean, my goodness. So, anyway.

0: It's 4 days to kind of to make sure this thing was straight. I guess so. After some of the celebrations and the
1: few logistical
0: potential
1: things to work out in New York City, I would think.
0: Okay, but most big cities, it's like 2 days. It's on a Tuesday.
1: Yeah.
0: It's on Thursday. A little extra.
2: They didn't believe Nixon 5. They said that, but they didn't really believe it. They were thinking Nixon 6.
0: They didn't start to organize it. Okay.
2: They weren't. I got you. Not believers.
0: Was it the same old first on Saturday night, Dwayne? I mean, people just betting on a Nixon game, just left and right?
3: Well, we had some good action. A lot of people were betting first quarter and first half stand and second half at, the third, fourth quarters on the Knicks. We offer that at Caesars Sports. And, we took our lumps. I mean, it was predictable once you started to watch the games. I mean, San Ann would jump out to a big lead, were very assertive in the first quarter, especially. You're looking at double-digit leads in most of the first quarters. But then as the dust settled and you get to the third and fourth quarter, they started to get a little gassed, a little, confused at what the Knicks defense and the Knicks offense was throwing at them. They couldn't stop Brunson, and a key point for the Knicks, the defense was just fabulous in that last game. I mean, you think about it, Castle didn't get his first field goal till about a minute left in the game, and that's just unbelievable. But it wasn't too favorable for the books, I'll be honest with you. Once the Knicks started to flex in the playoffs, you had those future wagers that we had to take down. And then it was just such a predictable series on each game, like I said, San Ann or early on in the games and the Knicks in the second half and so forth. So, you did have a lot of in-game features as well on the Knicks as they fell behind. But played tremendous, I mean, like true champions. And, it's good to see and get that monkey off our back. I'm not talking any dynasty or anything, but this is a very, very solid Knicks team. And could compete with the Knicks teams, great Knicks teams of the past, back in the 72, 73, and the 90s and so forth. Jalen Brunson is definitely a marquee talent. And, Mark Cuban is definitely scratching his head on how he got rid of this guy, the great businessman Mark Cuban. And, it definitely it backfired. And even our head coach out here, WNBA head coach, Becky Hammon, had her pie hole wide open. And what does she know about the NBA? I mean, she sat next to Popovich for how many years? I mean, I guess she learned something, but this ain't Asia Wilson. This is the NBA, and a small man could definitely do some damage. We watched it with guys like Iverson and now Jalen Brunson and so forth. And, height has nothing to do with it. It's a will to win and the skill that you put out there and produce on the court. And this team just gelled around Mike Brown, and it's just a true, true credit to him as well and his coaching staff with Rick Brunson and so forth. So, the Knicks did a tremendous job, front office coaching all on down the line, and the cohesiveness of the team is what brought the title to New York City.
0: Good thing Jason Kidd, Billy Donovan, and Jay Wright turned it down, huh?
3: Well, Billy Donovan was a unique situation because I think he actually thought the Knicks might have lost this year, and he was freeing himself up. I think he was definitely going to throw his hat into the ring because, he had that camaraderie with Patino back in the day. He was actually a New York Knicks player, and people don't realize that was Billy Donovan. From Providence, Patino put him on the end of the bench and taught him how to coach and everything while they were with the Knicks together and Providence. So I think Billy Donovan definitely thought he was going to be the next Knicks head coach. But now with Mike Brown winning the title, that's going to be off the table. And, Jason Kidd was definitely in the mix. You're right about that. But Knicks front office made so many good decisions, whether it was Brunson, whether it was Bridges, OG giving him that huge contract, Towns. I mean, you have to credit this front office. And finally, James Dolan produced a winner at a Madison Square Garden. So it's good to see him win as well.
1: You know, Dallas is an easy punching bag because of what's happened with the franchise. But was it really that much outrage there when he left?
0: No,
1: he was averaging 16 points a game, and they were going to pay him like he was going to be an all-star. And nobody knew he was going to be an all-star at that point in his career. And he was definitely not going to be the focal point of that team because it was well before they ended up trading Luka, which That's the gap.
0: He never gets his chance if Luca's not hurt. You remember?
1: I remember the Utah series. The Utah
0: series. Very good, Charles. Yeah. Yes.
1: Okay.
0: The Utah series.
1: So are you willing? Are you willing just off of that Utah series? I mean, should the Mavericks? It's easy to say now, but try to go back to then. Should the Mavericks have made that kind of capital outlay for a guy who wasn't going to be their best player? That was going to be Luka, and do it based on a very short sample size. I mean, yeah, of course, they made the wrong move. We can say that now, but were we saying that then?
3: Well, how many, Charlie, wrong moves did they make? I mean, now you don't have Luka. You got an ailing Kyrie who's played, like, what, two games in the last three seasons?
1: Oh, no, the rest of the moves, they should have never traded Luka. I'm with you there. And Kyrie, look, that's always going to be a risk. But did they make... again, obviously now, yeah, of course they made the wrong move. They should have him. But I'm not sure it was as easy a decision 5 years ago as what we're, you know, oh, well, of course they should have kept him. I don't remember everybody saying that for Dallas' sake back then.
0: I certainly remember who I had. I said, I have Luka. Give me the Jazz here. So I got and after one, so Brunson can't do that again. Well, game two, he comes back, he gets 41. So, yeah, I had that one figured out just right, Kaluch. So, I mean, but that was funny. He averaged 28 points a game, five rebounds, four assists in that series. Luka missed the first three games. I believe that was the one, too, where Luka, they went into Phoenix and beat them as an underdog in game seven and made it. Did they make it to the NBA Finals that year? Was that the 2022?
1: It was 2022, but they lost in the conference finals.
0: Okay, they went to the conference finals.
1: Yeah, they lost to Golden State.
0: Golden State. Okay. Kaluch, you still there? Did we lose him?
1: We lost him.
0: Okay. Okay, we're trying to. Okay. All right. So anyway, I was going to ask him what he thought of the mayor. Mayor speaking out in New York. Does he like him?
1: Look, they're cheering the mayor. They're cheering James Dolan. The Knicks won a championship. Things you never thought you'd see.
0: No. I was going to also ask him if what is he gets caught up in all of this, comparing generations and things like that. The Brunson's in a conversation now. Frazier's got two. Ewing never won one, but man, he was such a great player for such a long time. The Brunson thing is also talked about as maybe the. It's going down as maybe the best deal in the history of the NBA, free agent acquisition, best deal. Remember, they were actually, if anything, were criticized, but giving him too much money. We did. He's also a guy that gave up over $100 million in his last deal, two or three years ago, to allow them to build a supporting cast around him. But I can't say he's the best free agent. I mean, Shaquille O'Neal, Kareem Abdul-Jabbar, going from the Bucks to the Lakers, Shaq.
1: Those were trades, though. This was a free agent sign-in.
0: Whatever. The same thing.
1: Acquisitions.
0: Yes. The best.
1: The Lakers technically traded for Kobe. The other thing that was very prevalent at the time was if the Mavericks had gotten more aggressive, that Brunson was going to take anything that was close from the Knicks because his father was on staff there and still is.
0: 4 years ago?
1: Yeah.
0: He was
1: on staff, and so he was going to go.
0: Well, that's why they had the interest in him in the first place. Yeah, a little extra.
1: He was going to go unless Dallas, they would have had to knock him out of the chair with an offer that was so much more than. That's the way I remember it, was that the family ties also played a part in that deal.
0: Well, it's pretty cool. And it was cool to see him and his dad embracing on that. Yeah. Some people are a little bit critical of him. I think, man, when his son's playing and his son's getting involved, I think he's still really – I like his body language. I think he's still coaching. You can't tell, if you ask me, that's his kid getting involved in some of the things on the court. I think he's very professional.
1: And I remember him
0: playing at Temple. He played down in the Superdome at the Sugar Bowl basketball tournament 1 year.
1: And playing for your dad is not the easiest thing to do, even if he's not the head coach. It's not the easiest thing to do.
0: No.
1: For either the dad or the kid.
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4: Saints Hall of Fame making their introductions of their 2026 Hall of Fame class. Saints Hall of Fame is inducting, they're actually talking with the media right now, left tackle Terron Armstead and running back Mark Ingram. Armstead played for the Saints from 13 to 21, third round pick, three-time Pro Bowl selection, and was part of that Saints team that made it to the NFC Championship game in 2018. Mark Ingram, who of course was drafted in the first round in 2011, started 69 games in New Orleans, played in 123, 6,500 rushing yards, 52 touchdowns. Saints all-time leading rusher in 2021 when he broke that record, and that was broken by Alvin Kamara back in 2024. So he's second leading rusher and the second leading in yards per from scrimmage. Mark Ingram and Terron Armstead both going into the Saints Hall of Fame. Yeah, no problem with either one of them. Pretty good.
5: Oh, you said that on draft day. What did you loved it.
4: Did not like the deal. I'll wear that one.
5: You know what's funny? Think about those two guys. Is you think a different path? You think of two different paths to the NFL?
4: Oh, a third-round pick out of what, Arkansas Pine Bluff, I think it was?
5: Well, just Alabama or the SWAC.
4: Yeah, right.
5: I mean.
4: Yeah, it's a little bit different circumstances coming in there. Yeah, it was Arkansas Pine Bluff. I was trying to remember which school. Yep. So Armstead and Ingram both going into the Saints Hall of Fame. We're here at the original walk-ons, Burbank and Nicholson. Come back, we'll tell you what's going on at the U.S. Open. And Sam Burns off to a good start. Live at the original walk-ons, live at lunch, 104.5 ESPN Baton Rouge.
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1: Back here at Walk-Ons live at lunch, watching the U.S. Open here. Slight delay to start out this morning. Got about a dozen or so golfers out, and then they shut it down for an hour. But they're back back moving again. Shinnecock in New York. Ludvig Åberg, 2 under par, just made birdie. He is by himself on the lead. 5 other golfers at 1 under par, including Sam Burns and Patrick Reed, both of whom at 1 under, about halfway through their rounds. Max, what do you see?
2: I see mayhem. If you like U.S. Open tough conditions, you're getting it because the wind is wreaking havoc. The average score right now is almost 4.75 over par. 4.74 strokes over par. We just saw the world number one, Scottie Scheffler, double bogey. The wind just makes this, you know, so much harder. And they put some pins in reasonable locations. They did all they could to make it reasonable. They want to keep play going. You know, it was fog that paused earlier. It was not wind that caused it. So they're going to try to keep them out there all day. I don't imagine they're going to finish based on the delay, and the wind will really drag out these rounds. But we'll see if there ends up being any sort of wave advantage.

0: advantage. I think, if anything, the delay makes it a little more level. We thought the AM wave might have a slight advantage, but since they got pushed back into more of the wind, I don't think that'll be a factor. If anything, we might see the late afternoon guys post a lower round and get a first round lead. But, I mean, you've got a stretch of holes 7 through 10 where all of them are playing on average about a half a shot over par. I mean, it is brutal, but I don't expect it to be like this all week long, the wind at least. But they are going to get to use some harder pin locations that they might have been able to save from today. So if you wanted an over par winning score, you might get it. You might get it. The over-under coming into the tournament was right at 2.5 or 1.5, actually, under par. It was juiced, I think, if you had a 2.5. But we're expecting this to be right around even par, the winning score. And so far, only 7 guys right now under par for the round.
1: Some of the biggest names, Scotty Scheffler's over par, Tommy Fleetwood.
2: Over
1: par.
2: Yeah. 3. Not just one.
1: Who?
2: He's 3 over.
1: Who in?
2: Scotty.
1: He just went to 3?
0: He
1: I'm sorry.
0: Doubled.
1: Okay, yeah.
2: Yeah, I mean, three over, and so that's one of the big... How little consideration did all of our contributors give to Scotty Scheffler? It's about as least of a chance of given to in one of the... You can throw the elevated, the major, whatever. I mean, it just... His form is not great. And, I mean, still better than a lot of people, but... But it just didn't seem like in well the other thing that is consistent, he has had some rough Thursdays, and here we go again. That's Oberg just hit about a 25-foot putt, I'd say max, exactly 22 feet maybe. So to go 2 under, there's what 7 or 8 guys at 1 under, 7 or 8 guys at even par, and then Scheffler's distant right now, and you can't help it. I mean, it's Shinnecock, Scotland. It looks like. I mean, this thing is dreary. The wind is whipping. And the court, you know, a lot of people talked about they had to try and soften up these greens. They had to try to, you know, give them easier pin placements to not make it ridiculously hard for what, as Max alluded to earlier. As far as the winning scores, not just U.S. Opens, but here at Shinnecock. And there's been 4 of them. 1 even par, 1 over, 1 a stroke over par by Koepka, 1 under par by Raymond Floyd, and then a minus 4 by Retief Goosen. So with it playing, that's normal conditions. Don't you think you got a shot to even? Wouldn't you take the, you know, I guess the over on the 272 or whatever it is?
0: It was 277.5. I believe. Okay, which so means would, two under or worse would win.
2: If oh, so 1.5 under is the over
0: was,
2: under.
0: It was. I saw 278.5, 277.5. Depends where you got it.
2: Yeah, I saw 2.5 or 1.5. Yeah.
0: So, yeah, I think you have a real chance in that this is the hardest venue that they probably play yearly. Now, I will say it's typical on Long Island right near the ocean for this to get a little windy, but not to this level. Whoa. Okay, it normally dries out. It normally gets windy. And one of the things they're doing is actually... They called it, I think it's squeegeeing or watering. They're syringing, that's what they call it, syringing the greens, which means they're watering them. The idea is not to really soften them. It's just to keep the grass from dying because it can dry out so quickly, and that's what's happened to these greens where they lost the greens, and it was basically you were unable to keep it on the greens. You were putting it off the greens. It's because it dries out so quickly at this location with the turf and with the wind that you just
2: can't
0: keep
2: them
0: grass
2: down.
0: Growing.
2: They're slowing them down.
0: In this case, they are.
2: They're slowing them down because, and basically, if you want to, what do they do to, you know, to give a speed?
0: The stimp meter, they were about 10.5.
2: They basically went down like 20%.
0: Yes. Yeah. Yes. And but it's also to keep the greens from completely dying and to keep some of these pin locations that they have in mind. They don't want to lose the course like they have twice at Shinnecock Hills in the past.
2: Hey, people for the British Open got to be pissed, huh? I mean, you know, the place looks terrible, dreary weather. I mean, it just looks like the Open, huh?
0: It kind of does. It's link style type of test.
2: I mean,
0: you're going to see, you know, a guy like Sam Burns, who's a better wedge player than he is with his long irons. His long irons, he's struggled over his career in many of these instances, and that's why he's finally starting to get the major resume that you would want from him. You know, for a while he couldn't do that. This is a shorter golf course, I would say, compared to some of the U.S. Open venues. You're going to have wedges in your hands. There are six holes that are playing at even par or easier. So there are some gettable birdie chances because you're going to have some scoring clubs in your hand.

0: And a big part of that is just how dry these fairways are. You can get quite a bit of roll to where you've got 80 yards, 100 yards into some of these greens, and that favors perhaps somebody like a Sam Burns. The problem is, with the wind, that kind of balances it out a little bit, because the higher you hit the ball, the more wedges you're hitting, the more the wind affects you. So you've got to be careful, and that's one of the reasons a lot of us were down on Scottie Scheffler, is his spin rate is a little bit higher this year. He's hitting the ball higher, it's spinnier, it's going out to the right a little bit more, more curvature, more spin. That gets affected more than anything in the wind. And so he's playing, he's a Texas golfer that should suit the wind, but this year, the way he's been playing, the form that he's in, doesn't necessarily suit this type of windy test.
1: Spinnier. You ever not hear a word ever before in your life but knew exactly what it meant when you heard it? Spinnier? That's a new one for me. Is that common?
0: That might not be a word. It might not be a word. It might be more spin, but
2: it's not a word. Even I know that. Okay,
1: it wouldn't hold up a challenge in Scrabble. But no, I knew what he meant. Right, spinnier.
2: Are you looking it up, Max?
0: I am. Spinnier is the comparative form of the informal adjective spinny.
1: Yeah, that's not what you meant. we knew what you meant. Spinnier.
2: Spinnier is a word. Come on.
0: I don't know that it is. I'm
2: what do you look? I mean, you can look.
0: That was an AI. AI was trying to help me out.
2: AI is not 100%
0: I'm not seeing it in a Merriam-Webster dictionary.
1: It's the ultimate onomatopoeia, right? Sounds like, right? Sounds like.
0: Spinnier. Spinniness is a word, but it doesn't look like spinnier.
2: Let's move on.
1: J.J. Spahn is also 3 over par.
2: It looks like he's selling ice cream.
1: Won this event last year. Came out and bogeyed three out of the first four holes today. Rory is hanging in there, though. He's even par through 10, which is great today.
2: What about
1: right?
2: Patrick Reed?
0: Again,
1: Patrick Reed is right there.
0: I can't emphasize enough, if you bet a guy or you've got a guy in your pool and Scottie Scheffler's 3 over par, that's above the scoring average. That's a decent
2: round. Right?
0: It's not a great round.
2: +3 is above
0: plus
2: average 4.
0: Right now. +4.74 is the current average score right there. Now, there
2: but
0: are some amateurs.
2: But you got some that are just bad, that affect that curve a little bit.
0: There are.
2: So
0: there
2: you're
0: are some
2: saying
0: amateurs
2: he's,
0: that
2: but,
0: qualify.
2: But you think he's where compared to the amount of, you know, the golfers today.
0: To the talented pros.
2: How many on the course today? So far.
0: Well,
1: right
0: now it's going to be about
2: 80.
0: Yeah, about half.
2: Okay, so is he about 40th?
0: I'd say
2: close.
0: Oh boy, I lost my leaderboard. We're looking at Scheffler 3 over right now is 42nd.
2: Okay,
0: yeah. 42nd.
2: Yeah.
0: So he's average and now he's got
2: holes. I'd say it's average because some of these guys could, you know, shoot 10, 11
0: and we could
2: over
0: see it get harder in the afternoon. I mean, we expected this to be about 5 shots over par. So as crazy as it sounds, you've got some guys at 6 over par right now. Huh? A couple of my picks, unfortunately. Chris Goddard, Siwoo Kim. They're not out of the tournament yet, because if they post a 5 under par round or 5 over par round, that's about scoring average today. So you could post some 3 good rounds the rest of the way and have a chance. The winning score, you got to play the long game. You got to be patient. If the winning score is going to be even, 6 over par is not ideal, but it doesn't necessarily take you completely
2: All right, real
0: out of the
2: quick.
0: Tournament.
2: When's the last time you wore a cardigan to a round of golf?
0: I actually own a cardigan.
2: Okay, that's fine. Yeah, when's the last time you wore one to play golf?
0: I'll do it once a winter. Once a winter.
2: You do wear a cardigan to play golf?
0: I will.
2: Really? Okay. All right.
0: It works.
2: Tommy Fleetwood,
0: yeah. He kind of rocks it better than me.
1: If you lived on Long Island, how many times would you wear it?
0: Arnold Palmer used to wear a cardigan.
2: It's a different era. Just slightly, huh? How long ago did you
0: back? Classic look, you know? Tommy's a classy guy. I don't know. Maybe.
1: If you lived on Long Island, how many times would you wear it a year?
0: More often.
1: Yeah, I mean,
0: you're in the Hamptons. I mean, come on, you gotta spice things up a little.
1: I sold my house up there. I just, you know, the taxes were just too much.
0: You were at the Knicks. You had to spend
2: who's,
0: it all
2: who's
0: on
2: paired
0: Knicks
2: up with O'Berg? Who's playing with him?
0: Ooh, good question. He's
2: Max.
0: You're stumping me here today.
2: Holy.
0: Who else is in his group?
1: Ricky Fowler, Keegan Bradley, Tommy Fleetwood, all of those are right about the same spot on the golf course.
0: Ludwig. Right
1: there. Tell you what, you look that up.
2: You know it's a dirty trick, huh?
0: What's that?
2: I mean, I tell him. I mean, if you believe in gamesmanship, you know, maybe throwing off your playing partner. You know, he's a leader right now.
0: With a cardigan?
2: Tell him it's Sunday.
0: Oh. Rory and Tommy. It's the all Euro pairing. Rory, Oberg, Fleetwood, they're all doing pretty well.
2: At, so we got cheap speed, a dated, old-fashioned recycles itself, so I understand, you know, but anyways.

0: you know, a cardigan, cheap speed, and who else? And a guy that's, you know, it's career, got the career Grand Slam
1: winner. Yes, who's,
0: yes.
1: He mentioned before as well, he had a U.S. Open win at Congressional where the conditions were super easy. It played soft. It was not a traditional U.S. Open. It was one of the worst U.S. Opens you could have if you care about scoring at all. And he even talked about that a little bit this week. He's like, I want to validate my U.S. Open. I want a real U.S. Open, one that's testing like we know a U.S. Open is. And that's something that he's looking for. As much as he has a career Grand Slam, he's got to find ways to motivate himself. And his argument is that, well, I've got to validate this. I will say Tommy Fleetwood did have a 63, closing round 63, finished runner-up here in 2018. So he showed he could go low at Shinnecock Hills. It was a bit of a easier scoring day that day, but 63 at any U.S. Open
0: is very
1: impressive.
0: Did he start yet?
1: Hatton is off.
2: He's two over.
1: He is currently two over. He was right there at even earlier, but he doubled 18, and I guess he made a bogey on three as well. He's started on the back nine.
2: This
0: round one leader, Oberg, is plus 400 to be the first round leader.
2: This Sunday is Father's Day. 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
0: So when's Max's day? They're going to pick me up so we can go pick out our own stuff because we know our

0: at something. I mean, you know, don't be a deadbeat kid, you know.
1: Working on it.
0: I mean, come on. He's right. He deserves something nice. I mean, tools. He likes tools. I've seen him work his tools before, Max.
1: He does.
0: Okay?
2: The
0: all right.
2: Big old banner right there at the front of the website. Father's Day gifts made easy.
0: Actually, when he picks me, just give him your credit card. 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I'll take Ethan's credit card, too. Go pick out our own stuff.
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1: 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Well, this just came in from LSU Baseball, and

0: This is something I'm tickled to see. Lloyd Peaver has been inducted into the College Baseball Hall of Fame. Lloyd, Jimmy and I both know, still lives here, had one of, and you can make a very good argument, the best season that any pitcher in LSU baseball has ever had. He had one season here, 1992. But in that season, Lloyd Peaver went 14-0. And for a prerequisite amount of starts, he's the only pitcher in LSU baseball history to have an undefeated record with that many starts. He had an ERA of 1.98. He threw 104 innings in his 15 starts. So he was about a seven-inning guy, 116 strikeouts and only 20 walks. And, you know, that 92 team was sandwiched in between the first two national championship teams, Jimmy. But I think as much as anything, that team was SEC champs. They were 50-16. And really what kind of hamstrung them is they got sent one of the best. What happened to the 92 team will never happen again today, because what happened was they sent one of the very best teams, the team that ended up winning the national championship, to Baton Rouge as a two-seed that year. Not because they were a two-seed, but because back then regional host sites depended as much on finances as it did on your record. And Cal State Fullerton, who in today's game would be a top-eight national seed, maybe the number one national seed overall, was sent here as a two-seed. That would never happen today. If not for that, the 92 team could very well have ended up in Omaha, and he was their leader that season.
1: I want to say 25 years ago too, a guy from South Carolina brought in a similar record too. So where did he finish that year? 15-0,
0: 14-0,
1: 14-0, and a guy, he was either 13-0 or 14-0, and it was a 1-8 matchup. I think South Carolina was the one seed that year. They might have been one of their national championship seasons, and got beat by Kentucky. Mm. And so in the SEC, you know, in the SEC, I think Peaver still has the best record as well. Lloyd would remember.
0: Yeah.
1: I know that. So a friend of mine, he did some radio with us as well. But we'll have him on soon to ask it. But I know he'll remember. The other thing is that 92 team Charlie, you know, our star, he didn't have a great postseason. Todd Walker. He did not have it. I think it was his first regional.
0: It was freshman year.
1: Yeah. And I mean, I hate to nitpick on Todd because he's in the conversation as the greatest hitter to ever come through this proud, very proud program. But he did not have a great, and then 93 he busted out, baby.
0: Yeah.
1: He busted out. And you know, when they, you know, in Omaha, you know, to come back against A&M, he hits the grand slam to the Oppo alley. I mean, to start it off in the national championship game on Saturday, the do-or-all, just one game, mm-hmm. he starts off with a two-run homer and almost hit the Henry Dorley Zoo. You know what I mean? The comeback game against Long Beach State, they decided to pitch to him. First pitch, I mean, he hits a rocket off the first baseman or whatever for the game-winning RBI. So, but that 92, because if we're looking for, you know, what happened, he didn't have his best, you know, he didn't have his best postseason.
0: And you can't talk about Lloyd Peaver's season that year without mentioning, Jimmy, what I still think is
1: the Ole Miss line drive.
0: The scariest play I've seen on a college baseball field. He took a line drive. It was clocked. I looked this up. I didn't remember the mile per hour, but it was 93 miles an hour. It was a game against Ole Miss, like you said. And he only missed two games out of that, but he went down, and I can't describe it any other way other than the scariest thing I've ever seen on a college baseball field. I mean, I was genuinely concerned for his long-term well-being when I saw that shot. So he made it back two starts later. Anyway.
1: So he went 14-0 and missed two starts.
0: And missed two starts, yeah, after that, coming back in there.
1: Seminole Junior College?
0: Yeah, Oklahoma. Seminole State Junior College. Man, I had forgotten about it. It's easy to forget about how good that team was because they didn't go to the World Series. They were 50-16. They won the SEC regular season title, and they won the SEC tournament title. And they were in the regional here, And this game I do remember. They lost to Ohio State on that Friday.
1: Yeah.
0: Ohio State had some kid who was throwing basically what amounted, if I remember this right, amounted to a knuckleball. And
1: did
0: LSU was...
1: I thought he was a big guy.
0: It might not have been a knuckleball, but it just his off-speed stuff, he shut LSU out. I don't think he pitched the whole game. He pitched most of it. And they were swinging out of their shoes. And this guy just had a ball that danced, and it put him in the loser's bracket. And by the time they got to Fullerton, they
1: like
0: were a little bit used up.
1: 11-0.
0: They got blasted. So you had a little bit of a... different circumstances. That team's a World Series
1: Phil
0: team.
1: Phil Nevin, Dante Powell on the Cal State Fullerton team, too.
0: Yeah.
1: I'm pretty sure.
0: The only the questions were, was that 92 team better than the 95 at Fullerton? They both won national titles. You had the Nevin team, and you had the Kotze team, who also came to Baton Rouge. But the 95 LSU team wasn't as good as the 92 LSU team. The 92 team was way better.
1: 92 Fullerton lost to Pepperdine.
0: Is that right? I thought they won the national title.
1: Pepperdine beat Cal State Fullerton 2-1.
0: Did they? Okay.
1: Andy Lopez.
0: All right, I'm getting my years mixed up now. Because Pepperdine did win the national title. That's right. The 95 Fullerton team
1: won the national title. I don't think Fullerton won more. How many times did Fullerton win?
0: Three times under Augie.
1: Three times?
0: Yeah. I'm trying to remember if they won one under – I think Horton won one too, didn't he?
1: Not sure.
0: Yeah, I think he did after Augie had left for Texas. I think they won one more after that. Nevin was the first pick in the draft. Kotze was the first pick in the draft. They both came to Baton Rouge. They both won regionals here and went to Omaha.
1: Wasn't 2-1, it was 3-2.
0: Pepperdine beat them. Okay.
1: Yeah.
0: All right. I'd forgotten that. They were
1: Andy Lopez.
0: Andy Lopez, who one of very few coaches to have won national championships at multiple spots. That's a pretty short.
1: One at Florida? Where did he go after Florida?
0: Arizona. Yeah.
1: He didn't win one there, huh?
0: No, I'm sorry. He did win one at Arizona. He did win one at Florida.
1: Right.
0: Yeah. Him, Augie, it's a real short list of guys that have won a national championship at more than one spot. And we got to know him a little bit because Florida was up there a lot. We ended up interacting with him a lot. One of the nicest people you'll ever meet, and a heck of a baseball coach. Well, you know what? I learned something today because I sure thought that 92 team had won it, but I do remember Pepperdine.
1: 79 Fullerton titles. 79.
0: That was Augie.
1: 84.
0: That was Augie.
1: 95, and then again in 2004.
0: 2004 was Horton. Yeah.
1: So.
0: Oh, okay. Anyway, congratulations to Lloyd. That's a tremendous honor, and that season's one for the books here at LSU.
1: Yeah, no doubt about that. So remind everybody over here at Walk-Ons again. Got some great summer cocktail specials, man. You know, different spritzes and including the Malibu margarita, which comes in a World Cup souvenir cup. You can't help but check out the World Cup. You know, all of the flags that we have for the participating teams, and they got the games on around the clock. You know, 11 a.m. to basically, I don't know, 1 p.m. So I mean, it's like 12, 14 hours a day. No competition, and they give. I don't know if everybody likes, but I guess the studio hosts, the studio shows, they sell in those as well. But they give about an hour in between. Good thing about the World Cup is it lasts right at 2 hours. It's not gonna go over into overtime or extra innings and things like that. But it's a lot of fun over here. We've got the U.S. Open on as well. Oberg with a one-stroke lead through 11 right now at Shinnecock. Sam Burns is one of those people just one off as he's hitting an approach shot on a par four. So he's got to get up and down for a par here in the windy conditions. So lots going on. And, of course, College World Series Championship Saturday, Sunday, and possibly Monday. 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
1: Burns misses the par putt, so he will go back to even par. He is through 13 holes now.
2: Sam's a far one now. I mean, was that about 30 feet? Huh?
1: Yeah, it was long.
3: Could reach the green.
1: Sam Stevens has joined Alberg at 2-under on the lead right now. Max, who's he?
3: He's played well on actually some of the tougher tracks out there. He plays really well on the wind. He's played well in some of the alt-field events like Puerto Rico.
1: Well, welcome to Long Island.
3: He's in the wind, and it makes sense because he's from Wichita, Kansas, where they get quite a bit of wind up in the plains. So he's a good wind player, and so far so good for Sam Stevens as Patrick Reed does a 360 around the hole to make par on the tough par 3 11th.
1: And Rory with a birdie at 12, I guess you would say. He's on the back.
3: His third hole.
1: Yeah, the front nine is his back nine. He's 1-under par for the tournament, so he's within a stroke of the lead. We're going to do a podcast a little bit later on this afternoon in our preview for the College World Series finals. Max, the court rager for Oklahoma has kind of come from out of nowhere, but his stats for the year are a little bit better than I thought when you're talking about him going up against Jason DeCaro, who's just been lights out for North Carolina. There's some evidence that Rager is, I think the magic is with Oklahoma, but even from a straight number standpoint, he's really put some nice stuff on the board here last couple of weeks.
3: Yeah, I like Rager and Oklahoma in game one for more reasons than just the hitting and the run that they're on. I mean, Rager, a lot of the advanced stats has the advantage over DeCaro. Now, look, at the end of the day, ERA and record are what's looked at the most, right? If you did a tail
1: ERA
3: of the tape
1: for sure.
3: Of pitchers, you're going to look at, well, what's their record? What's their ERA? And DeCaro has a significant advantage there. You know, 2.3 ERA to a 4.7 ERA for Rager. But, you know, Rager's got 22 less innings pitched, but he's almost got the same amount of strikeouts, and he's got half the walks. So he's got a much, much better strikeout-to-walk ratio. The opponent batting average is 20 points worse against Rager, so he's better there. And you look at some of the fielding independent pitching and stuff like that that takes into account how big your park plays and, you know, some of the things about just fielding, you know, errors and whatnot. He's got the advantage in expected fielding independent pitching by a whole run. So there's a lot to like about Cord Rager here. You know, coming from the left side, I'm not sure what North Carolina's stats are against lefties. But nevertheless, I look at the way Rager's pitching right now and the confidence that he has as they finally found their starter. And you look at the hole. And I think Rager and DeCaro are what and what, despite the ERA. I think the advanced analytics say that Rager could be even a better pitcher, perhaps.
1: And I don't. I don't believe that. And I'm picking Oklahoma because I just think that, like I said, that there's something magical going on there. Rager threw 7 shutout innings against Alabama and 6 shutout innings, 1 hit against Kansas. So I can't say that he has not been phenomenal the last 2 outings. But before that, he gave up 3 runs in 6 innings to the Citadel. Okay, nothing wrong with that. It's the Citadel. Follow me into the last 4 weeks of the regular season. He gave up 6 runs against Tennessee at home in 4 innings. He gave up 4 runs in 5 against Arkansas. He gave up 4-4 against Florida. He gave up 4-3 against Auburn. I mean, the last month of the regular season, this guy's given up a run an inning. And all of a sudden, in the last 3 weeks, not unlike Oklahoma as a whole, he has all of a sudden become, he's found himself. Jimmy, we were reminiscing a minute ago about, you know, guys that came from kind of out of nowhere in the postseason, and we always talk about Trey Hodges, but Hodges was hurt. You know, he just finally got healthy in the regular season.
2: This Hodges is a pro.
1: Yeah.
2: And, I mean, come on.
1: And when, had he not been injured in the regular season, we kept asking Skip, what's the deal?
2: He's a big, strong guy.
1: Yeah.
2: Listen, the young and Wayne set up that they had there, 1 and 1A, and they were going to throw them about half the game apiece, you know, and it worked out that way for Stanford. I mean, Talent and Hodges were every bit as good. Very, very good.
1: Both of those guys pitched in the major leagues,
2: Yeah, I mean, they were not quite as heralded. Did LSU have to play one more game than Stanford? Or they both were undefeated? No, they're both undefeated. So, yeah, they both had them both rested. I mean, the crazy thing is, with Paul Skeens doing what he's doing in Major League Baseball, started the All-Star game first 2 years, Rookie of the Year and Cy Young. He's not going to win a Cy Young this year, but he may have a Cy Young or two in his future still. He is one of the most respected teams. They tell him, on their championship series, LSU won 2 out of 3, and he didn't throw one pitch.
1: Yeah.
2: Nobody from the peripheral, no baseball fan, Major League Baseball fan would guess that.
1: Now, let me take the other side here on Rager for just a second, maybe take Max's side a little bit. We're talking about a 6'6", 240-pound lefty who's a freshman.
2: Well, go ahead, I'm sorry.
1: Well, okay, he's a freshman. Maybe it took him just this long to figure out. He wouldn't be the first guy who struggled early in his freshman year, maybe even deep into his freshman year, and then figured
2: the
1: it out.
2: The room for improvement over the course of the season is greater for freshmen.
3: And Charlie, just to emphasize, I talked about some of the advanced stats, but one of my main points in this, the one thing you can't do, especially with we're expecting the wind to blow in about 8 to 12 miles an hour in game one, you can't walk guys. You just can't afford
2: to walk players
3: in Omaha. And guess what? The strikeout-to-walk ratio, they've got about the same amount of strikeouts despite the 20 less innings that Rager's pitched, 89 and 93. So Rager's got a strikeout-to-walk ratio of 89 to 19.
1: Yeah.
3: DeCaro has 93 to 41. So double the walks and basically the same amount of strikeouts. So a guy who's going to give free passes perhaps in a ballpark that might not allow many runs, and there probably won't be any balls that leave the yard, certainly not like we saw yesterday, I think this matchup
2: let's not make it out that it is slight, if anything, Max. Let's not make out that DeCaro is in poor form right now.
3: No.
2: I mean, how quick was that complete game shutout done on Saturday afternoon on Belmont Day against USC, who was white hot? I mean, white hot.

0: That game was over quick. And, I mean, he went the whole way. His team needed it, every bit of it, just to give him a chance to come back in game three. And then he goes to Omaha and has another good performance. He's in great form right now,
1: too. He is. He's going up against some bats in form as well, though. This is more about Rager for me than it is about DeCar. DeCar is a great pitcher. I don't mean to slight him in any way. But
2: no, you make a point about the walk. He's walked two guys in the last five games. It's right at 30 innings, okay? You walk two guys in 30 innings, you have command. And you mentioned
1: Rager.
2: The strikeout. Yeah, Rager has. Yeah, so you're right. He's not walking people, and that.
0: No, it's part of. He is a much improved pitcher, but DeCaro is stepping it up in money time as well.
2: Yes.
0: How much is it? Because man, they're facing elimination when he took the hill, in the Super Regional against USC.
2: Right.
0: They blew that lead in game one, and I mean it was. To me, that's the most impressive pitcher performance I've seen in the whole damn tournament. Yeah, complete game shutout against that team?
2: Against USC,
0: Who else has a complete game shutout? If you want to start with that. Versus a team that really was playing well.
2: Your boy from Georgia gave up one run in nine innings, and it was unearned.
0: Volchko
2: against Texas. I put that one right there. Now that's in Omaha.
0: That's in Omaha, and that's not on campus.
2: One run unearned against Texas. I'll put that one in the conversation.
0: Different park. I mean, we see this happen, and we've seen a bunch are in the conversation in just this tournament in Omaha. It's just you rarely see that on a college campus.
2: They scored 14 runs the next
0: game. On a college campus.
2: Yeah.
0: The wind is shifting from game to game.
2: And the pitching
0: they're 10-4 to the under. Okay, here's the win. What do we say? Might have a record day. Well, it falls one short of the most home runs ever hit in one day, and both games went over. I mean, the win is a major factor in this World Series.
2: It's a major factor in every game that's played in that park, most of the games that are played in that park. Because to get those kind of home run numbers, you have to have a little bit of help. You like Oklahoma in the series as well?
0: Yes.
2: Yeah.
0: Yeah.
2: I do too. I can't tell you that you're going to get. Let me talk about the second pitcher here for a second. And I'm assuming that they are going to throw Xander Mercurius. Jimmy, that was his first win.
0: I know. I'm taking him too.
2: But that was his.
0: George is such a choke, man. I mean, I'm sorry, it's such a choke. So,
2: but this kid had to go out there. I mean, an ERA of 5.5, and he goes out there, and he handcuffs. This lineup for 7 1/3 innings. I mean, he gave up three runs.
0: And our buddy Benny Latino is a scout, and talked about how Oklahoma finally challenged and pitched inside and didn't pitch scared against him. We appreciate Benny, contributing it. And they did. If you listen to Peterson and Burke doing it again, they talked about how, man, he's attacking these. He's attacking his own. Yeah, he is pitching, not pitching with a whole lot of fear. But, yes, I mean, that's. And you watch him against Kansas. They scratched across a couple of runs the first game. I mean, because Mercurius got the start in game one or game two?
2: Game two.
0: And they start off with a run or two, and bottom of the first. But Kansas started to get, like, challenging. He wasn't. I don't know. How long can he throw that off-speed stuff for strikes the way he's been? That's what he's really been on a roll as of late. Now, he seemed like he threw more fastballs against Georgia in Omaha. But in Lawrence, man, he was throwing a lot of backward stuff, and he was just throwing it all for strikes. So he's the form. I like Oklahoma's lineup, too. I think they have a nice blend of power and speed. They got some guys that can run, and they will put some things into play. So
2: he threw a lot more pitches, period, in the Georgia game than Kansas. Like 40 more pitches.
0: So it went about five innings in Kansas?
2: Four.
0: Yeah. It seemed like they were like, okay, we got away with four innings. Let's just get him out. So how many times has he gone more than five innings this season?
2: More than five innings?
0: to even give him a chance to qualify for a win if his team was winning, which they lost 2 out of 3 of the last 4 series.
2: Three total. And you wonder if
0: this is the longest he's gone against Georgia.
2: Oh yeah,
0: a couple nights ago
2: by an inning and change, yeah. and that's something to be keep an eye on. Go back to the start before Kansas, which he made against Georgia Tech. He threw 100 pitches. He hung in there for 5 2/3 innings against Georgia Tech. Now, he gave up 5 runs, but that was at Georgia Tech. Off of that 100 pitches, which was the first time he had gone anywhere close to that in 2 months, he only throws 65. So now he's coming off of 104 pitches. That was Monday. And so you're going to put him in on, a full week's rest, but coming off of 104 pitches.
1: Another key thing in a series like this, the status of Dayton LeChance. He's been limping around the bases, and it's worked for them. They've made it survive, but there was a moment, I forget which game, it might have been the Georgia game, where it was a tight game in the 8th inning.
2: It was last night.
1: Was it last night?
2: The one where it wasn't the 8th inning. It was, I think it was the 7th. There's a ball that's mishandled in right field. It's a double. He was at first base. The ball is mishandled in right field. They don't send him. 2 pitches after that, there's a wild pitch. I mean, and if you know this stadium a little bit, the amount of ground behind home plate is significant. No, so a wild pitch is going to score, and they don't send him.
1: So, but you're right about that. I'm actually referencing the Tuesday game against Texas, a 2-0 game where insurance runs would have been nice. And in the 8th inning, they do not pinch run for him, which I thought was a little bit of a surprise. Now, granted, you got him in the 9th inning behind the plate. You want his defensive ability, but they end up he probably would have scored. They would have been up 3-0. Now, it didn't end up mattering, but he gets caught. At second, and they can't send him on a.
2: You're right. He almost can't run. Those were 2 almost automatics yesterday.
1: Well, they
2: don't
1: scored.
2: Send him. They don't send him either time.
1: So those are 2 runs.
0: I was surprised
1: that
0: about that too. I thought it was real, real hesitant.
2: Very conservative. So, yes.
1: How healthy can it be in a week's time? Can that ankle be enough to where he can at least run the bases, or is that going to be a factor in this series?
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1: Back here at the original Walk-Ons live at lunch. Yesterday, one of the best coaches in the history of college athletics, forget about any individual sport, hung him up. Pat Henry, the long time.
2: I thought you were going to say Tortorella.
1: John Travolta? They should have kept him. Pat Henry, who won 10 national championships with Texas A&M, but 27 with LSU. The first coach in NCAA history with double-digit national titles at two separate schools in any sport. Henry, who was the head coach at LSU from 1988 to 2004, has been at A&M since then. Three NCAA men's indoor titles, eight men's outdoor titles, 10 women's indoor titles, and I got a 6, 9, 12, 13, 14, 15, 16, 17 women's outdoor championships. Jimmy, we remember Pat Henry from his time here. Yeah. I mean, it was for a while it was almost automatic. The women won 10 in a row.
2: Yeah.
1: They went from 88 to 97. They won every women's outdoor title here. And at least one of those years, he won three out of the four. Let me see if I get this right. 1989, he wins the women's indoor, the women's outdoor, the men's outdoor, all in the same season.
2: What year did he, early 2000s is when he went to
1: 2004 was his last year at LSU.
2: Yeah, it's funny because, and I remember it well because, 2005 was Katrina. And the reason I bring that up is my power and my cable were back up 12 hours later, and most people were not. And so it seemed like we had a lot of guests, you know, watching U.S. Open,
1: air
2: football.
1: Conditioning attracts people.
2: And TV, you know. And so, but his daughter was there, and it's like, you know, he had to go to college. That's what they offered him, you know, salary.
1: There was a considerable
2: resources.
1: It was
2: a no-brainer for him, you know. I mean, and he won. Could he win anymore? Were people even excited about it anymore? Oh, they won again, you know, kind
1: That's
2: of deal.
1: How it was, yeah.
2: You know, I mean, yeah, they won again, you know, kind of deal. So, and he went there, and you know, so. But how many coaches? I mean, Lane Kiffin went from Ole Miss to LSU, not just for his salary, but which he did not. But it's all the things that you know come up with budget and stuff like that that they're gonna. You know, so we've seen it. Tommy Tuberville was going to leave Auburn for LSU, for staff money and budget. You know, some budgeting and things like that. Now we know the now with the NIL. Well, yeah, it's obvious now. But that was a time where, I mean. What do you need budget for? You went, well, they're going to pay me. Then they're going to give me more. It's going to make it easier. And we talk about

0: now, so our tennis is foreign dominated. We're in the men's semifinals, those six courts or six singles courts for those four teams, 21 of the 24 players playing singles were foreign.
1: Yeah.
0: I mean, well, this is old hat as far as the foreign, you know, the international recruiting budget for, you know, for track and field.
1: I can remember being in Omaha in 96, 97, and we would, like, get word because, you know, the coverage of this stuff was pretty minimal at the time. But it'd be like, okay, LSU's playing for the national championship in baseball. Yeah, they won another track title. Oh, they won another. How many is this in a row? Seven, eight, nine. Can you imagine winning 10 national titles in a row in anything? I mean, how hard that is, and he did that in women's outdoor.
0: They still coach the men and women?
1: Yeah.
0: The all-track, that's common?
1: I don't know about anybody else.
0: But he did.
1: Yeah.
0: Right, that's what I'm saying. I mean, is that still common, what I'm asking?
1: I have no idea.
0: Was it common then? Or he just did? I mean, I
1: couldn't tell you how many coach both sides of it across the country.
0: Does he coach the men and women? Did he coach the men and women at A&M?
1: Yes.
0: The whole time?
1: Yeah.
0: Okay.
1: I'm trying to read through to make sure I'm telling you right. But yeah, I think so. That's the way I'm reading it. They were Big 12. Yeah. Yeah. Looks like it, unless I'm mistaken. Anyway, Pat Henry retires at the age of 74. Thanks to the folks here at Walk-Ons for being our host today. Our longtime friends here at the original Burbank in Nicholson. Tomorrow we are at Ruffino's on Highland Road. We get you set for the National Championship Series. 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
9: Welcome in. Hunt Palmer coming to you from the Raising Cane Studio downtown in the capital city on this Thursday, working towards the weekend. Hope y'all are staying dry and safe out there and overnight into this morning. It was not really pleasant for a lot of folks south of I-10 in the state of Louisiana. So I hope everybody is doing okay. Appreciate you being with us. We got a ton to get to over the next few hours. I can't even fit everything into the show today, which is a rarity in late June, but it's the case today. We'll talk Saints with Luke Johnson at 1:15. They wrapped up their mandatory minicamp this week. Kellen Moore's met with the media, obviously Cam Jordan as well. So we'll talk to Luke in 15 minutes about the black and gold. We'll go to Omaha, Nebraska at 1:30. Joe Healy generally with us on Thursdays. Gave him last week off. It was media day. That's a circus up there at Charles Schwab Field, but they got a couple days off there in Omaha before we get the title series underway. So we'll talk about that with Joe at 1:30. U.S. Open is underway from Shinnecock up there in New York. Baseball America's got a really, really, really interesting story about the new Major League Baseball collective bargaining push, and it involves college baseball in a huge way. So we'll discuss a little bit of that. John Blau is going to join us at 2 o'clock. You probably don't know who John Blau is. You will. John Blau is the new LSU beat writer for The Advocate. He comes, interestingly, from the Clemson beat. So we're going to talk to John about why he decided to come down here, what he's learned in a very, very short period of time here in Baton Rouge. And really, I want to get his thoughts on Dabo Swinney's program because he's followed it very, very closely for the last few years there. And of course, LSU will open with Clemson. So going to get John on in an hour from right now. Lane Kiffin spoke with Tyron Matthew. We'll get to some of that right now and an hour number two. And Kellen Moore with the media yesterday. Get into a little bit of that. So as you can see, we got plenty to do. Let's dive in. It's our opening drive.
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9: It goes without saying at this point that LSU's on a bit of a heater on the recruiting trail. We're writing a story on every commitment as they come on LouisianaSports.net, and I feel like I'm chained to my desk. They get a commitment every 25 minutes is what it feels like at this point. It's been just an absolute rush on high-level players for LSU football from the high school ranks. And when everyone was discussing Lane Kiffin's decision to leave Ole Miss for LSU, one of the defenses of Lane Kiffin doing that, and there were very few defending Lane Kiffin, but one of the defenses was LSU is a better place to recruit to, generally speaking. That doesn't mean you can't get great players to Ole Miss. Lane Kiffin did. He got a lot of great players to Ole Miss. Most of them were in the transfer portal. But he got a lot of great players to Ole Miss. But LSU has churned out NFL players, has recruited blue-chip recruits, has landed high-end transfers now for 25 years at the highest level of college football. And it's just a brand and a geographical footprint that is conducive to landing big names. And Lane Kiffin has capitalized on that in just 7 months on the job. I looked at this. This is objective data when you consider it's a subjective process, but this is data over 5 years at Ole Miss from the class of 21, 22, 23, 24, 25.

0: 5 signing classes at Ole Miss. Lane Kiffin landed 1 5-star recruit, according to 1-3, Suntaren Perkins. And he's great, but 1. At LSU, he got signatures from Richard Anderson and Lamar Brown right when he got here. In-state guys. That's 2 5-stars. And in this class, Ahmad Hudson's committed. He's a 5-star. KJ Green is a committed. 247 Sports calls him a 5-star. And you got Chris Whitehead yesterday, who won the 247 composite, is a 5-star. So in 7 months, Lane Kiffin has either signed or gotten commitments from 5 5-stars, and that doesn't count the one you lost to Miami. So 5 5-stars in 7 months against 1 in 5 years. It's just a little bit different game here. That's not going to satisfy the folks that say you can never under any circumstance leave a team that's headed to the college football playoff, and that's fine. But if you're just looking at this from a recruiting perspective, one of the reasons we thought that he might jump for LSU, it's starting to pay off. And Kiffin went on to Tyrann Mathieu's podcast that you can find wherever you find your podcasts. And they had a good conversation. It covered a lot of different topics, and recruiting was one of them. And Tyrann asked him about how the portal has impacted high school recruiting. Here was Lane's response.
1: Still, you want to build your core team through high school, especially when you're at a place like LSU and you can get the great players. And so you build it the old-fashioned way, and then you supplement through the portal. You don't want to not do any portal because you don't miss on those guys near as much. So follow this. In the NFL, they miss all the time, right?
2: First round.
1: And they have all that resources to evaluate them. They have all the college games, and you still miss. So we certainly know that we miss a lot in high school recruits over the years. Well, in the portal, you're going to miss less because now you've seen them in college games. You've seen them maybe if you're taking SEC guys, so you miss less. So you do still want some portal guys because normally those guys are pretty sure bets for the most part. Like they're going to be what you see. Where high school, there's still so many variables.
0: And look, I agree with that sentiment. I still believe in the transfer portal era where you can go get Sam Levitt and you can go get, you know, name your big time contributor in the transfer portal. There's a bajillion of them. You can go get Jordan Seaton. You can go get a lot of different players all over the field to help you for a year. But I still contend you need Whit Weeks in the program. You need Will Campbell in the program. You need Malik Nabers in the program. You need to go get those guys. You need to have guys that are in your program for 3 years that you develop in your system that blossom into the players you're looking for. You need to land DJ Pickett and put him in your secondary for 3 years. That, to me, is important. You've got to supplement. You've got to do both. But the high-end Louisiana especially guy, you need to land. You need Tre'Dez Green here for 3 years. That's a big deal. And so it's just a better place to recruit than Ole Miss was. Because in Mississippi, you're still fighting off LSU. You're still fighting off Alabama. You're still fighting off Mississippi State. In LSU, in Louisiana, you're fighting those guys off, but you've got a leg up more often than not. And I think that is being evidenced early on. You're not winning any games by getting commitments in June. No one is suggesting you are. But landing them, I think, is an important step in building great football teams. And Kiffin spoke about how they present themselves in recruiting on Tyrann's podcast.
1: We just are who we are. When kids come here, families come here, like, we are who we are. Like, you don't get this show on recruiting. I think a lot of places present themselves one way in recruiting, and then when you get there, you're like, dang, that's not what I saw. Like, the coaches acted this way, and then we got there, and it's totally different. Now they're yelling at us, and so we just present who we are. I mean, it's pretty laid back, but it's like, hey, what you see is what you get. We have very low transfer rates of players that are playing. Because when you come here, you're not going, dang, man, like, you're not calling your mom going, this ain't what they did on the recruiting weekend. Right. Man, this is totally, or they promised me this, but I didn't get this. So I tell our coaches all the time, don't make promises, man. Just tell them you're going to get a chance to play, compete to start, but you're going to have to earn it. Because otherwise you're getting those promises and then the locker room starts going, well, he told me this, he told me that. We just are who we are.
0: And what I gathered from that, because he talked about having a low transfer rate, he hasn't had time to have guys transfer out of LSU. He hasn't been here. So he's talking about what they did at Ole Miss in recruiting there. So what I gathered from that soundbite was that they're recruiting the same way at LSU, the same methodology that they did in Oxford. And you just saw that I rattled off the change in results from the high-profile players. Not only are they landing these in-state kids, you're getting Richard Anderson, you're getting Lamar Brown, you're getting Ahmad Hudson, but they're also going out of the state to Virginia to get Chris Whitehead. They've gone into Florida and gotten a five-star commitment. It flipped, but you earned it. You've gone to the East Coast. Like, you have gone out and used LSU's brand both locally and nationally to attract higher profile talent in Baton Rouge in a short, short time than you did Ole Miss. And you're not changing anything that you did is essentially what I'm drawing from that. And that's really the point. I made this proclamation a couple of weeks ago. It got onto social media and it got a little bit of traction, but I believe this to be true. And I don't think this is an earth-shattering take, but I do believe it to be true. Lane's never going to win over the people in Oxford. But if he wants to win over the people nationally, he's going to have to win huge, and Ole Miss is probably going to have to flop. And if that happens, then everyone nationally will be forced to look at this and go, well, that was really unfortunate timing when he jumped ship in December of a championship-level team. But he really was propping Ole Miss up, and the ceiling really was higher at LSU. That's the only way he's going to seek the approval for the decision that he seeks. And I believe he seeks that because he's gone out and said as much in the media. He's attempted to justify his departure from Oxford. He doesn't have to do that to anyone here in Louisiana and in Baton Rouge. Everyone here is throwing their arms around him. They love it. It's fantastic. This is a national discussion. It's not an LSU discussion. But he seeks the approval of those nationally. And he's going to have to win huge and win a national championship to get that done. And he believes that. Jordan, we'll play number 11 here in a second. But he believes they'll get that done. It's the only way to justify what he did to those nationally. I'm fine with it as is. So are you if you're listening to the show, I'm assuming. But the only way he's going to justify it nationally is if they win huge. And this is Kiffin talking about national championships.
1: I don't know how fast it's going to happen. We're going to win a national championship. We're going to have the teams and the rosters back to the way that they were playing when they were great. I don't know how fast. That might not be today.
2: Right.
1: But it's going to happen, and I feel it in recruiting too. When these kids come in here, and now that we got our staff fully here, and we know how to sell LSU too, because now we're meeting enough people and know the restaurants and the areas and the people, like, it's 101.
2: Yeah, yeah.
1: What Nick Saban said.
2: Yeah.
1: It's the best job in America.
0: You're starting to sense a little bit of that. Now look. It's June. It is June. They go 7-5 this year. We're going to be singing a different tune around here. Okay. I understand how all this works. I know where we are in the calendar. But you're looking at a lot of five stars jumping in the boat. You're looking at a really good crop of Louisiana kids that they've got a chance to hit on. And that's really the point, is accumulating talent. And once you do that, he's shown he can coach it. Blake Baker has shown he can coach it. And you'll knock on that door enough times to beat it down. And he thought there was a better chance to do that here than Oxford. You can't prove that 7 months in June. But if you're just looking for breadcrumbs that are headed that direction, this is it. Doesn't mean it's locked in. Doesn't mean it's set in stone. But these are the breadcrumbs you're looking for. LSU doing some work on the high school recruiting trail. There is no doubt about that. Thursday show is brought to you by Sagrera Farms Premium Angus Beef. Let's talk some Saints next.
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0: Thursday show is brought to you by Sagrera Farms Premium Angus Beef. Got some really interesting proposals from Major League Baseball that could drastically reshape college baseball. We'll talk about that coming up in 30 minutes. We'll go to Omaha in 15 minutes, talk to Joe Healy from D1 Baseball about the College World Series final. It'll be Oklahoma and North Carolina for it all starting on Saturday night. Let's talk some Saints. Luke Johnson joins us on Thursdays. He is with NOLA.com and The Advocate. Joins us on the Jim's Firearms Hotline. Luke, how we doing?
1: Doing great, man. Thanks for having me on.
0: It's our pleasure. Got another look, and the first kind of look at the full squad here in a mandatory minicamp. First, seems like everybody showed up. That's got to be a good sign, right?
1: Yeah, I mean, I think so, right? No, nobody actually had any absences from the mandatory portion. That includes Alvin Kamara, who I think is, you know, kind of continuing to play a little bit of a game of chicken with the Saints. But yeah, everybody was there, including Cam Jordan. Right? Like, that's like the thing that we have all been kind of wondering about over the course of this offseason, as he's been a free agent and comes in and joins the team right during minicamp. So, like, I think, like, personally, I like where they're at, even with some of the guys that they're being very cautious with from, like, an injury standpoint and kind of holding them out of the full team stuff.
0: Is Cam Jordan's role similar on this team than it was last team? I know that they've obviously fortified things with a couple of intriguing prospects in the offseason on the edge, but what do you feel like his role is?
1: Yeah, I think that remains to be seen a little bit. I think if they were, you know, kind of convinced that it would be less of a role than it was last year, I think they would have been honest with him about that. You know, they're not going to play games with Cam Jordan at this stage of his career, at any stage of his career, right? He's one of the best players in franchise history. And maybe if you're being real about it, probably the second best player in franchise history. So I don't think they would have lied to him. But at the same time, you know, I think they got a guy in Tyree, I'm blanking on his last name, Tyree Wilson, thank you. You know, he was a seventh overall pick a couple years ago, and maybe he was just in a bad situation. They can get more out of him. You know, Anthony Jennings has played some high level football in his career in like a kind of a reserve role. So, you know, I don't necessarily think it's guaranteed. Like, if he ends up playing 30% of the snaps instead of whatever it was last year, let's call it 50. Yeah, I wouldn't necessarily be surprised, but. Yeah, you know, I don't think that it's going to be this. I don't know. It's a long way of saying that, like, I don't think that it's going to be like this drastic reduction in his role. But if it is, I think it's because he's not the same player that he

0: was last year.
1: Let's talk about some of the things you saw on the practice field. We all realize it's not exactly the genuine article of October here, but passing game thoughts that you saw?
0: I think some up and down. It's definitely hard to say, like, you're getting a true sense of it without Chris Olave and Jordan Tyson in there.
1: Right.
0: And, you know, a lot of the guys that, you know, Shuck specifically was working with are guys he doesn't have a lot of time on task with, besides, you know, Devon Bailey, who was only there for a handful of his starts last year. I think there was, like, some highs and lows. There were some moments when it looked really, really good, and there were some moments when it looked out of sync. But I think that is, to me, that's just, like, early stage stuff that I'm not even remotely concerned about. I think for me that the thing, it's less of a takeaway from all the stuff that I've been seeing on the field, which like I just don't feel like I can put a lot of stock into it, a lot of weight into it. And it's more about like the stuff I'm hearing about like the team itself. I think Shuck just has a really, really good head on his shoulders. I think he knows how to do this. Beyond like the physical stuff that we saw last year, I think the thing that's going to separate him is that, you know, he's got it between the ears, and the fact that he's organizing a passing camp with all of his pass catchers. I mean, he's paying for it out of his own pocket to fly him out there to Del Mar, like San Diego area, to you know, do some on field work and get the timing down, but also to go bond and to get closer and, you know, play some golf, go to the beach, whatever. Like that stuff matters. It matters that your quarterback is taking the time to do that and put it all together. So like any of the stuff that I saw that was just like, that didn't look great today, I'm not worried about it on, you know, whatever it is today, June 18th. If it's looking like that on, you know, September 1st, then we'll have other comments here, but I feel pretty good about where they're at right now.
1: I know there was a tweak of an injury there in rookie minicamp, but it sounds like Oscar Delp, when he's available, is making some things happen. Do you feel like he's potentially carving out a role on this team?
0: Absolutely. I think he gives them something they didn't have. They were in shotgun last year 75% of the time. Right, they had the second most shotgun snaps in the NFL behind the Cincinnati Bengals, who have like been that over the course of Joe Burrow's time there. I don't think they want to play that way. And I think Delp allows them to do a lot more under center stuff because he's a traditional wide tight end. And then we see in these mini camp practices and you know, some of the OTAs that he's a good pass catcher. Like, he's a big guy who can move and he can catch, and like that's going to be a weapon in this offense. I don't know what his numbers are going to look like. I don't think he's going to supplant Juwan Johnson or maybe even Noah Fant as like the top receiving option at tight end. But like he gives them the ability to do more stuff in this offense. I think especially adding him to the mix, and then you got Travis Achane and David Edwards. I think we're going to see a more diverse offense this year, and he's going to be a big part of that.
1: And then I'm curious your thoughts on the running back rotation. I know everybody's not there and healthy, and that's a part of the problem, but what do you see early on?
0: Well, I mean, you know, we're getting like a very limited look at the running game, right?
1: Right.
0: No pads. You know, they've done some 11-on-11, but like how much stock can you really put into it when guys aren't tackling? I think Achane's explosiveness really popped out to me. Just on a number of occasions where it was like one cut and go. And it's something that's just been so extremely lacking here with this team for years now. It's not just Alvin Kamara, right? He's been part of that. You know, the lack of explosives from him has been an issue, but I mean, it's been everybody they've trotted out there. I think Audric Estime had, you know, that long touchdown run last year in the, I think it was the Titans game, and you know, that was like the first touchdown run of 20 plus yards they've had in like 2 years. And you see that with HN and this kind of limited small sample size that we've got. I'm excited about that. As far as how it shakes up behind them, I mean, as of right now, it's like, you know, it feels like Alvin Kamara and then, you know, kind of coin flip between Devin Neal and Audric Estime. You know, Neal was dealing with something during minicamp. He tweaked something during OTA, so we didn't see him out there this week. But, you know, I think there's kind of a battle there, and you know, we'll see what happens with Kendre Miller. I think it might be tough for him to make the roster, especially if Alvin Kamara is on the roster, just because it's, you know, he's going to be By the time September rolls around, you'll be 10 months removed from a major knee injury for a player who's never stayed healthy over the course of his career. I think it's going to be tough for him. He's going to have to show something.
1: And then out at corner, last one there. Obviously, Quincy Riley growing into year two, and you went out and got a corner as well. How do you think that position is shaking out?
0: Yeah. Like, I like what they have out there to start. I do not like their depth.
1: Yeah.
0: I thought Martin Emerson, I think, looked good at times. Yeah, he had a pick in one of the OTA practices. He made a nice play on, like, a tipped ball. You like what you see out of Quincy Riley, especially at Kool-Aid McKinstry, too. I think he's a player who looks like he's playing with a lot of confidence, which I thought going into last year, but I think second year in this scheme is going to be really helpful for him. I think he's bound for a good year. But like behind them, you got a couple of late round rookies. You've got Martin Emerson, you've got Ike Yottam. These are guys who were either available late on day three of the draft or kind of cut loose by several teams throughout their career. And then at star, I mean, I'm really concerned about that. It's not just can Jonas Sanker play that, which I think is a big ask. I was really impressed with him last year. But when you start talking about having him run across the field on some of these shallow crossers with guys like JSN or something like that, that's scary. And then behind him, number two right now is Jaden Price, who if he's played in a NFL football regular season game, it's been like extremely limited special teams action. He was on the practice squad for most of last year. He was a guy they plucked out of the UFL. And that's right now your number two star, right? Like one of your most important positions on your defense. So like, I still think that's an area where they should consider adding, because one injury, I feel like, could really be kind of crippling for this defense there right now.
1: It's interesting, and obviously now minicamp in the rearview mirror, and we start to kind of look forward to training camp here in the matter of just over a month. Luke, we appreciate the time, man.
0: Yeah, my pleasure. I'm going to go write Tyree Wilson on a chalkboard about 500 times.
1: Don't worry about that. Live radio, 10 hours a week. I do it all the time. It happens.
0: See you, buddy.
1: All right, that's Luke Johnson with NOLA.com and The Advocate. 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They got one in Baton Rouge on Airline and one in Gonzales, and I would go, like, this week. Why? Because they've got some of the best deals they've had all year right now on their Hustler series. This is for the entire month of June, this part. 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Just a look at the U.S. Open leaderboard right now. Rory McIlroy with a two-shot lead. He is 3-under par, has played 14 holes today at a very, very windy Shinnecock. They got delayed earlier this morning by a couple of hours by fog, but the sun has burned that fog off. The greens are as receptive as they're going to be all week, considering how hard the wind is blowing. They're watering them pretty liberally at this point as well. But this course is going to rear its ugly head here over the course of the next 4 days. And I am very, very excited to see it. That wind's going to blow. Those greens are going to firm up. And you're going to see something around even par win this golf tournament. Rory McIlroy off to a great start. Some other guys that have done a really good job getting off to good starts. Ricky Fowler's 1-under. Keegan Bradley 1-under. Ludvig Åberg 1-under. They are all on their back nine. Sam Burns is off to a really nice start of his round. He has played 15 holes. He is even par. So is Brian Harman. So really, really interesting stuff there from Shinnecock in New York. Keep you posted on that as we continue to move through the show today, but don't have a segment devoted for it because we got so much to get to. We're going to do a lot of baseball here over the next 30 minutes. In 15 minutes, I will tell you what Major League Baseball is proposing about its draft, and I'll give you a hint. It involves high school players going to LSU. So we'll talk about that in 15 minutes. So let's go to Omaha next and talk about the College World Series with Joe Healy. We'll do that.
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0: brought to you by Sagrera Farms Premium Angus Beef. A place that serves some pretty good beef. Omaha, Nebraska. I ate plenty of it last summer. None this summer up in Omaha, but one guy that no doubt has, Joe Healy, D1 Baseball's SEC Extra Team, been in Omaha now for a week, and they've got one more weekend to go. It'll be Oklahoma and North Carolina for the title. Joe joins us now, as he has Thursdays throughout the season. Joe, how are you?
1: Doing well. Had to seek out a salad the other day just because it's been so much beef here in Omaha. You know, the body just at some point says enough is enough. We need to get some greens in here.
0: It was a sad state of affairs for me last year because I was over at the casino in Council Bluffs doing my show and staying there, and there were more French dips and cheeseburgers. It was a bleak scene for me over there, just eating horrible, horrible caloric foods, but very tasty and a lot of fun, and I hope to do it again next year. But this year, no LSU, but a lot of drama up there in Omaha. I guess I've got to start with Oklahoma at this point because we talked a couple weeks ago. Are they even any good? I guess I got to kind of put the sword down on this one. They're playing fantastic baseball. What have you seen?
1: Yeah, they really are. I mean, they're the team that is playing the best. They've been the best team out here so far through the first week of this tournament. And I was wrong on them too. Like I was pretty skeptical of them actually being a good baseball team, is going as far as recently as going back to the regional, going into that regional. I wasn't sure that they were going to win a game out in Atlanta. And, you know, then they have that, they've just kind of caught fire ever since they came back from that 8-2 deficit against Georgia Tech in that first regional final game. They come back from a 7-3 deficit in the second regional final game. And really ever since then, they've caught fire and they're playing well in all aspects. This is not a situation where they've found one or two starting pitchers that have just kind of carried them the entire way, or the offense has done all the heavy lifting. They've really been a really well-rounded team out here, and at this point, I think North Carolina is the better team on balance. But if Oklahoma continues to play the way they have these last couple of days, like I don't see any reason why they couldn't win the title.
0: They certainly can play like that. I mean, Georgia's as good as anybody, and they just punked them twice. I'm curious if you've talked to Skip Johnson about the evolution of his starting rotation, which was early in the season. It was Cam Johnson and LJ Mercurius. That was their top two, and then kind of figured out after that, well, they've won three games in Omaha, and those two guys haven't started any of them. Now, LJ's still coming out of the bullpen for him, but, like, where do these freshmen come from?
1: Yeah, it's a really good question. You know, Cort Rager's been a part of the rotation all season, and he's just a classic case of a guy who's gotten better. And I asked about that. I wrote about that. There's a piece in the site about that. And, you know, Cort Rager just honestly said, like, I just got more mature. I just learned how to navigate games against really good baseball teams. They also messed a little bit with his arm slot.

0: lowered it a little bit to allow for a little bit more extension on his pitches, and that's something he's gotten more comfortable with as the season has gone on. Skip Johnson threw a Peyton Tolley comp on him as a guy to compare him to in terms of the type of extension and arm slot he has on his pitches. And so I think that's just a case of a guy who's gotten better as the season has gone on. Now, that's still pretty rare for a freshman. Typically, we're talking about freshman wall kind of stuff when we get to this point of the season. That has not been the case with Cord Rager. The more interesting ones, though, are Xander Mercurius and Nick Wislofsky. You know, Xander is someone who came on a little bit as a bullpen guy as the season went on, but I didn't anticipate him being this. But he might honestly have the best stuff of anybody on this team, and they've known that for a while now. And it just now feels like he's finally getting his opportunities to go out there and show what he can do. And Wislofsky is someone who came totally out of left field. I got asked by I will leave the person nameless, but an ESPN employee who's been working on the broadcast side during this tournament, who asked me, what do you got on Nick Wislofsky? And I said, honestly, I don't know. Like, I got very little on him. I'm going to have to do my research too, because I didn't know very much about him. And he just kind of came out of nowhere to throw a really strong start last night against Georgia. And Skip Johnson in postgame at one point said, look, some of this is my fault. Like, the fact that this seems like such a surprise, because I think he even realized it took him maybe too long to just throw his best guys. And maybe, you know, it's easy to kind of maybe not believe that your best guys really are these freshmen, but at some point you kind of stop worrying about hurting feelings or what you've done the rest of the season or the message it sends to everyone else, all this kind of peripheral stuff. At some point, you just need to throw the guys you think give you the best chance to win, and it feels like that's what this has boiled down to, is he believes those freshmen are giving his team the best chance to win, and the proof is in the pudding right now that is the case.
1: I watched an all-time Oregon State team just run out of steam offensively against LSU in 2017. Wake didn't hit a lot against LSU. Now, Skeens had something to do with that in 23. George didn't hit when they got to Omaha. How do you explain that?
0: Yeah, I think it's a team that just went quite at the wrong time of year. I think it's kind of, I think a lot of it's the just baseball element of this, of like, you get into this situation and these games can, you suddenly you're facing good competition every single day. You're not seeing any bad pitchers. That's the other thing about playing here in the College World Series, is these staffs get really, really small. I mean, Oklahoma's used four guys. North Carolina has used five guys, like, to get through those three games. They're not really looking to extend their pitching staffs any more than the bare minimum number of pitchers. So you're not seeing any bad pitchers out here. So I think that's an element. But I think they also got really, I think they got frustrated. Like, it looked like you could physically see the pressing over the last couple of games for Georgia in this tournament, where if they were using wooden bats, they would be grinding the bats down to sawdust with their hands. That's how much they felt like they were pressing at the plate and just gripping the bats so tight. And, you know, maybe it's because the ball wasn't jumping the way they wanted it to. Maybe it was the frustration of certain guys that just went quiet. Trey Phelps has been quiet really since the regional, and especially since getting suspended. He was something like 1-for-13 going into their last game in games since he got suspended for the first game of that super regional. So I think it was just frustration at a certain point set in, and the absolute worst thing you can do when you're struggling offensively is to try harder. And it felt like that's all Georgia knew how to do, was just try harder and try harder. And it just didn't work, and it just led to more frustration and them trying even harder, and you just get stuck in this vicious cycle that created a situation where they got eliminated without making much of a dent offensively. The success they had here was basically just because they pitched really well.
1: Are you ready to pencil George in for another 19 or 20 SEC wins next year and 145 homers, just because they've done that the last few years? You figure, oh, well, that's Charlie Condon, and then they get Daniel Jackson, and is this just kind of what Wes Johnson's program is going to be until it's not?
0: Yeah, I think so. I mean, they do a really good job recruiting. They've already got some guys in the transfer portal that I think are going to be some pretty good fits. Mikey Bell is probably the name that I look at most there. He's 2-time West Coast Conference Player of the Year. He's headed to Georgia, a guy with some pop. You know, I think that's maybe their next guy. So I just kind of assume that that's going to be what they are. They recruit to that ballpark really, really well. That's where the home runs come from. And at this point, this is now, you know, three seasons in a row with Wes Johnson at the helm, where they've been pretty much exactly what they've been in the regular season in terms of having that kind of success. And now they've finally broken through and gotten to Omaha. And I do think that maybe relieves some of the pressure. It had been a while since Georgia had been here, and they made a little run. Like, it's disappointing they're gone, because a lot of people looked at them, myself included, as the favorite going into the tournament. So I know there's disappointment they're headed home. But really, in the grand scheme of things, a successful season for Georgia to get back to the stage, to get to the Final Four of the CWS, that's a big step forward for a program that I think was starting to feel a little bit of that pressure to get back, and was starting to be a little bit of a pressure cooker in home postseason events, and they finally broke through that, I think that's going to be good for the program in the long run as well.
1: Two of the other teams that that went home early, Ole Miss and Texas. I picked Ole Miss to win it just because I liked those three pitchers, and they just didn't pitch great, and the bullpen let them down as well. What do you make of Ole Miss's end of their season and where things go from here, where it feels like all three of those guys in the rotation are going to be moving on?
0: Yeah, that's going to be a tough thing to replace there, especially, you know, it's so difficult when you have a guy like Taylor Rabe. He was such a big part of their success, but at the same time, he has improved his stock so much that now he's guaranteed to be signing in the draft, whereas, you know, 6 weeks ago, 8 weeks ago, maybe you wouldn't have said that. That's the double-edged sword of having someone emerge like that throughout the season. But I like the general trajectory of this program. It feels like they've kind of gotten back on course after some struggles immediately after winning that national title, and that was a big theme for them throughout this postseason, is that there's a group of players, Judd Uttermark, Will Furness, guys like Hunter Elliott, obviously, that stuck around the Ole Miss program when a lot of other people weren't. I mean, they lost Andrew Fisher. They lost Liam Doyle. They lost Wes Mendez to Florida State. Like, this was not a program that was in a really good place a couple of years ago, and they course-corrected here and got back to Omaha. And so, yeah, you're disappointed. I picked them to get to the finals, so I was disappointed, too, for them to go 0-2. But they're another program that I think you look at the big picture here, and you realize that this is a really good place for them to have ended the season given what they were going through just a couple of years ago.
1: Jim Schlossnagel's had a lot of really, really good teams over three different stops and still has not won the whole thing. Do you feel like they're close?
0: I do feel like they're close, but then you look back kind of at this run in the College World Series and they really didn't end up being all that close. So I kind of am two minds of it, where it does feel a little bit like, you know, Schlossnagel has kind of continually gotten himself to this stage. And there was just that once at A&M where he got one win away, but for the most part, his times here in Omaha have ended short of the CWS finals. And I'm not saying that's necessarily a him problem, because you don't get to this stage that many times without being really, really good at your job. But I have a hard time kind of figuring out if Texas is any closer to where they were to getting to a national title than they were before, or if they're still kind of in that same spot. I think next year is a big year for them. I think the roster is probably going to be better than this one. It was already a very good roster, but you consider the young pitchers I think they're going to have back. They've got a really nice core coming back. I think next year has a chance to be even better than this one was from a regular season standpoint. And that's, I think, going to be a really good test case for, okay, how close are you really? Can you come back in back-to-back years and get to Omaha? Can you challenge to win a national title year in and year out, as opposed to being every 3 or 4 years, as has kind of been the case with Texas going back several head coaches now, where every 3 or 4 years it feels like they're in that mix. Can you be at the type of team that's there every single year, year after year? That's kind of the next challenge for them.
1: Oklahoma and North Carolina starting Saturday night. You got a pick?
0: I'm going Oklahoma. It's just, at this point, I need to stop doubting them, and maybe I'm going to be wrong again, and North Carolina is going to control this thing, but at some point, I'm just going to kind of give in and say that this team is playing the best right now, and I'm going to go with form over the better team throughout the regular season and the postseason. So North Carolina, I think, is the better team. They're the deeper team. They're the team that I have, you know, that all season has rewarded the faith that we've shown in them being a top five team basically all season long. But, man, Oklahoma looks really good right now. So I'm going to go with current form over the form of the last 3 to 4 months.
1: I'm sure there's plenty of salad options back at home. Get back to the beef over the next couple of days, all right?
0: All right, will do.
1: Joe Healy, D1 Baseball's SEC Extra Team, with us all season long. Appreciate him for checking in from somewhere in Middle America. It'll be a fun final starting on Saturday night. Take a time out when we come back. Major League Baseball is proposing drastic changes to the MLB draft. How does it affect LSU? Next.
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All right, this is a new proposal. Now, keep that word in mind. It's a proposal. This has not been discussed, not been debated, not been negotiated, not been approved. It's a proposal by Major League Baseball, but it could have massive implications on college baseball. Jeff Passan writes, the MLB today proposed an overhauled domestic amateur entry system that removes high school players from the draft. You heard that right. Removes high school players from the draft, makes college players eligible after the sophomore year, so 2 years in college, shortens the draft from 20 rounds to 12 rounds, and cuts the bonus pool from $360 million to $200 million. You're talking about taking $160 million out of the draft bonus pools. That's what sources have told ESPN. So what does this mean for college baseball? Well, it means that Connor Griffin plays college baseball for 2 years. It means that Joey Gallo plays college baseball for 2 years. It means that Trevor Story plays college baseball for 2 years. It means Delino DeShields plays college baseball for 2 years. It means Cam Caminiti plays college baseball for 2 years. Robbie Snelling plays college baseball for 2 years. Mikey Ryan plays college baseball for 2 years. These are all guys that I'm listing that LSU has gotten signatures

0: from that have bypassed LSU for the professional ranks. They would all be playing college baseball. Now, you've got guys like Alex Bregman that you lock in for 3 years. You've got guys that you lock in for 3 years all over the board that they're no longer locked in for 3 years. It's only 2 years. But Jay Johnson recruits the high-end high school players as well as anybody in the nation. Tim Corbin's in that discussion with Vanderbilt. Absolutely. Tennessee has gotten involved with that under Vitello. We'll see what Josh E. Leonard can do. Florida's generally got a couple. Mississippi State's generally got a couple. But LSU generally has a lot. And last year, they got crushed, lost 8 guys. This year, you're probably going to lose 6 or 8 guys. And those guys would end up at LSU. Why are they doing this, you might ask? Why would the MLB want to do that? Well, a couple reasons. One, minor league baseball is very expensive. You're paying a lot of these guys a lot of money up front. You have 4 or 5 teams you're operating. They all travel. It's very expensive. You know what's not expensive to Major League Baseball? College baseball. Send them there for 2 years. We don't pay a cent. They shrink minor league baseball, maybe to 2 or 3 organizations they're dealing with. They get a chance to scout guys in the SEC and the ACC instead of playing American Legion ball against guys who are about to be in fraternities and selling insurance in the next 4 years. And all of a sudden, they've cut costs and made better draft evaluations. All the while, college baseball would get a huge influx of talent, and I think this would be a huge positive for LSU to not have to fight the professional ranks to get all the guys that you recruit on campus. This would be huge for LSU. Now, again, this is not finalized. This is a labor stoppage that's coming, and it's going to be a cutthroat negotiation. The owners want a salary cap. They now want to put fewer guys in the professional ranks. They now want to force players into college. Major League Baseball Players Association is not going to like any of this stuff. So the likelihood of it getting passed, to me, I have no idea. I just know that most of the stuff MLB comes up with, MLB PA is not going to like. But I will say this. The thing that they're going to fight the hardest, meaning the PA, Players Association, fighting the owners, is the salary cap. That's the one they're not going to budge on. It'll be the last thing they budge on if they do. So if they're going to have to make some concessions, this may be one of the things that they do concede on. If we assume that both parties are going to have to concede a little bit, the MLBPA is far more likely to tell 17, 18-year-olds they got to go to LSU and Arkansas for a couple of years than tell Bryce Harper he's got to take a pay cut because they got a salary cap. So this is something to monitor. It's going to be a ridiculous winter of negotiations. There's a lockout that's going to come. It's going to make me want to vomit everywhere. But this is one of the things that could impact us locally here with LSU. If you're getting all these superstars that Jay Johnson gets, they get picked and signed for $5 million, they end up at the box. That could be something. Hour two next.
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2: I'm Christine Lisi. Rory McIlroy's moved to the top of the leaderboard at the U.S. Open. Ludvig Åberg and Ricky Fowler are two back. Brooks Koepka, four off the lead. Scottie Scheffler, the top-ranked golfer in the world, is six strokes back. Only five golfers currently under par at Shinnecock Hills Golf Club. Despite his Knicks winning the NBA title for the first time in 53 years, the team will not go into the punitive second apron to keep together for next season, according to owner Jim Dolan. New York's projected to be $13 million below the second apron this summer. So what are its priorities? ESPN NBA front office insider Bobby Marks.
3: Retain your bench. They also have the 24th, 4th, and 31st pick in the draft. They've got a late second here. There's also the looming Karl Anthony Towns extension. 4 years, $272 million that he's extension full. He can negotiate.
2: Baseball Brewers righty Quinn Priester will undergo season-ending surgery for thoracic outlet syndrome. He is expected to be sidelined 8 to 10 months. NHL, the Capitals signed coach Spencer Carberry to a multi-year extension.
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7: 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Let's get hour two started with a new guest to the show here. John Blau is the new beat writer for LSU over at The Advocate. Spent the last 5 years with the Post and Courier in Charleston covering Clemson, which happens to be LSU's season opener coming up here in September. So an interesting perspective there, and wanted to welcome him to Baton Rouge and to the show. John, thanks for the time. How are you?
8: I'm good. How are you?
7: Doing quite well. I'm curious, before you took this job with The Advocate, how much Louisiana experience you have?
8: Zero, zilch. I had to ask people how many alligators were there. Am I going to be safe? Can I breathe with the humidity? Things like that. So I definitely had to do my research, and people assured me it's not as bad as some of the things you hear. Obviously not all bad. A lot of good, obviously, with some of the culture and the food. Everybody talks about the food all the time. But, yeah, very little familiarity. This will be my first time in the state, so it'll be interesting.
7: Welcome down. I know some people over there at the newspaper that can show you around quite a bit, and you'll get indoctrinated into LSU sports here one way or another. I want to talk about your perspective, though, on Clemson's program, because it's going to be a hot topic this summer, and it's been a hot topic nationally with Dabo Swinney and the way that he's operating. You've been there on the front lines in Clemson. Kind of give me the 30,000-foot view on the way he's doing things, because from the very, very far away, it appears that he's doing things the way he did in 2017.
8: Yeah, I mean, for the most part, he's still a coach who goes by the slogan, till graduation, do us part. And so that means if he brings a player in, they're not good enough. He's not one of those coaches that's going to nudge anybody to the transfer portal and open up a spot. You know, he has to hit on the evaluation because, again, he hasn't used the portal very much. It is sort of trending a little bit more towards normal in terms of they brought in 10 transfers this offseason. That was triple what they did the offseason before that. It was like a couple of backup quarterbacks they brought in via the portal. So he's adapting a little bit. But, yeah, he's definitely been very you might say, principled in terms of you just

0: believes things should be done a certain way. He's very loyal. He doesn't want to bend on those principles, and that's obviously makes your margin for error much smaller in this era of college football when other programs are, you know, filling holes with veteran players. So definitely an interesting season for him. I mean, because last season was supposed to be maybe the vindication of that philosophy that he's had. He brought back all this talent, was able to retain all these players that had NFL draft potential, ended up having 8-9 players drafted this year. And then to have a 7-6 season was an absolute disappointment. He himself has come out and said it was a coaching failure. So a really big year for him, and obviously a very big opener, but obviously a very big year for LSU too. So that makes it a great game.
1: Yeah, I mean, we thought when LSU and Clemson wrapped the game up in Clemson last year that it was just two great defense, championship-level teams, and it turned out those two were mediocre teams with decent defenses and terrible offenses, and that borne itself out over the course of the rest of the season. I'm curious your thoughts on what Clemson might look like this year. I know that that's not your job anymore, but a lot of guys through the draft, a quarterback that is exited in Cade Klubnik. Like, do you feel like this is a better team than the nation is giving it credit for? You're talking about a team that's not inside a lot of top 20s right now.
0: Yeah, I feel like you developed a syndrome covering Clemson, just thinking it could always be better the next year. Like, there is a part of me that thinks this team could actually end up being better than last year. It's not as talented, because again, you got eight or nine guys going to the NFL that you got to replace. At the same time, it might be more complete because, again, they went to the transfer portal. They got 10 guys. A lot of those pieces in the secondary, that was one of the worst areas for Clemson, was just their pass defense, just way too many busts. In the secondary, they brought in a couple of safeties who are veteran. Offensively, they didn't bring in a ton of players, but Matt Luke is the offensive line coach there, obviously familiar from the SEC at Georgia and Ole Miss. He's been starting to bring in some more talented guys. And a receiver, they got some dudes. I mean, they got T.J. Moore, Bryant Wesco Jr. Coming back. They got a tight end, a couple tight ends, Olsen Pat Henry, Christian Bettencourt. And they are bringing back an emphasis on running the ball, which they really got away from last year under Garrett Riley and Chad Morris, who's a retread of an offensive coordinator. I mean, he was the guy who kind of helped them ascend from 2011 to 2014. He said he's going to establish the run. They got a couple backs, brought in Chris Johnson Jr. From SMU. He's got a lot of speed. So yeah, there's a chance they're a better team. At the same time, again, it feels like a syndrome that you develop because, who knows? They obviously did lose a lot of talent, so we got to see what it actually kind of looks like on the field.
1: John Blau is our guest, spent 5 years with the Post and Courier, the Charleston newspaper, covering Clemson, now the Advocate beat reporter for LSU. So an interesting perspective on that season opener. Getting to know John a little bit here as he makes the move to Baton Rouge. What interests you about covering Lane Kiffin?
0: Everything. That was a tweet. obviously one of the more interesting career arcs of anybody in college football. I mean, again, you look at, started as the young genius coach in the NFL with the Raiders, obviously a massive falling out with Al Davis. He ends up bouncing back to Tennessee and then leaves really quickly for USC and then, some success, and then fired there, and then has to reinvent himself at Alabama and FAU and obviously Ole Miss, and then, enrages another SEC fan base, leaving Ole Miss before the season's over. So just a very interesting character there. Obviously, I think he tweeted today for the first time in like a month. He's trying to tweet less, but, obviously he makes waves there too. So that obviously is interesting, but then just the program of LSU, overall, I mean, obviously this is a program with a lot of prestige. It's had a lot of success, won national titles under multiple coaches, and, just made a huge swing here. I mean, obviously $54 million to Brian Kelly to go away, and he paid about $100 million to Lane to bring him in. And overhauled the roster with 40 transfers. I think that roster has been estimated something like $40 million. So just a very, very intriguing, interesting program. Whether it's going to go well or not, we have to see. But I think regardless of whatever happens, it's going to be an interesting story to cover.
1: I wanted to kind of tie all that together with starting there with Dabo Swinney and then kind of closing things with Lane Kiffin and then bring it all together at the end. Like, you've sat through a lot of Dabo Swinney press conferences, and from the outside in the national bubble, everyone kind of looks at Dabo and goes, really, doesn't, there's a negative connotation these days where I think there was a lot of positivity 8-10 years ago. How would you characterize the national perspective of Dabo and kind of what tying that into what you feel the national perspective of Lane Kiffin is, and now that you'll cover both of them?
0: Yeah, like I think when you're covering Dabo on the ground, you hear some of these things and you kind of understand what perspective he has. Sometimes you're surprised that, you know, that this is the thing that made news, because, again, you know his principles, you understand. He believes that education is important. He believes that he doesn't want to push players out, and he wants to develop from the inside. You know, and sometimes the things he says kind of get taken a little out of context, it sometimes feels like. But he's a guy whose principles, he's genuine. You may not agree with what he says, but he does believe it. And so, it's going to be interesting to see, again, if he's able to kind of win the way he wants to win. He doubled down on it. You know, obviously he said last season was a coaching failure, but it really hasn't changed a whole lot in terms of, he only flips one offensive coordinator, 10 transfers is a decent amount, but a lot of these guys are the same. And so he continues to be that guy. So it'll be interesting to see kind of how things go for him. And then Lane Kiffin, yeah, I mean, obviously he's a guy who has a lot in his past, a lot of scars. Verge Osberry, the AD at LSU, said that, you know, hey, I wouldn't have hired him a few years ago because it just didn't feel like he's that mature. And there's a feeling that he's matured a little bit. So it's going to be interesting to interact with him and kind of see how different he is. If things continue to ascend in his career, which he's been ascending lately, or if, you know, there are things that get a little rocky. He has experience with that. So it's going to be interesting to see kind of where the arc takes him. I think they're both fascinating personalities, both Dabo and Lane. So, obviously having them facing off a week one is going to be really, really cool.
1: It certainly will, and you'll have a unique perspective of that inside Tiger Stadium for the first time. John, we appreciate a little bit of time. I know you're in the process of moving, and that's not a lot of fun, but welcome to Louisiana. Get settled, and we'll see you out on the 5,000-degree practice field at the beginning of August, all right?
0: Looking forward to it. Appreciate the time, guys.
1: Appreciate you. That's John Blau, who's now with The Advocate, just spent 5 years with the Post and Courier in Charleston covering Clemson. So I'm curious to get his thoughts as we get closer to that game, but I just wanted to I have not met John. He has just moved down to Baton Rouge and has not spent a lot of time here. So just wanted to get him on, get to know him a little bit, and certainly we'll see him out of practice moving forward. He's taking the role that Wilson Alexander vacated. Wilson has moved to On Three, where he's covering collegiate athletics a little bit nationally, and John is filling that role with Koki Riley and Reed Darcy and, of course, Scott Rabelais and the crew over there at The Advocate. So appreciate John for giving us a little bit of time here on this Thursday. All right, we're chugging along here. Brought to you by Sagrera Farms Premium Angus Beef. We still got plenty to cover over the last 45 minutes of the show. We'll hear from Kellen Moore coming up in 15 minutes. Let's stick to the college side of things. Let's stick to LSU. Lane Kiffin was on Tyrann Mathieu's podcast earlier this week. We'll have a little bit of sound from that coming up next.
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0: mentioned Rory McIlroy tee off on his 18th hole of the day. He is 2 under par playing the ninth, which is his final hole, started on the back nine. You can't play Shinnecock this week unless you're in the U.S. Open. That's just the deal. Or you can go to Swing Easy Golf Club. Go to Swing Easy Golf Club here in Baton Rouge, fire up the simulator, and you can tee it up at some of the greatest courses in the world. It doesn't matter that it rained 6 inches last night, because it's inside. You get a personal bay. Looking for something to do this weekend when you knock off work on Friday or even on Saturday afternoon, get on by Swing Easy Golf Club. Bring some friends. Y'all crank up the Turtle Box, jam the tunes, put the U.S. Open or some World Cup on the TV, and play some golf. 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All right, we had some Lane Kiffin sound at the top of the show talking about recruiting. He joined Tyron Matthews' podcast, which incidentally is called In the Bayou. And Kiffin joined Tyron, I thought, had some interesting things to say, and I wanted to drill down a little bit deeper on some of those. And we'll start here talking about Sam Levitt, because obviously Sam Levitt's health, and then on top of that, his level of play is going to dictate a lot about what happens with this LSU team. You feel like they're pretty solid at a lot of positions across the board, but the play of the quarterback dictates so very much. And there have been times where Sam Levitt has been awesome. There have been times where Sam Levitt has not been very good. And then most recently, there have been times where Sam Levitt's not healthy. So the first step here is to get him healthy, and Lane Kiffin talked about where Sam Levitt is.
1: He's doing well. You know, he's been out there now and pretty much full strength now. Really good arm, really smart. I mean, he's in there just grinding all the time on stuff. NFL mindset quarterback from preparation standpoint. Now he just got to put everything together in year one, a little bit late because now he's just finally cleared now and a lot of new pieces around. So it's going to be a big summer and fall camp.
0: Big summer, I think, for Sam Levitt. If he's able to go out there and work with some of those receivers, I think that's a big deal. It's not necessarily a huge deal for everybody. I know everybody will point to Joe Burrow and Chase and Jefferson and summer of 10,000 catches and all that. Not everybody's going to be Burrow and Chase and Jefferson. So to try to make those comparisons is probably a waste of time. But to have some time in the summer before you get into installations and into camp where things are a little bit more fast-paced is a really good thing.

0: thing. So the healthier he is more quickly, obviously the better. Kiffin was asked by Tyron, like, do you have to have a dual threat quarterback? And here's his answer.
1: Yeah, we don't need to run them very much, you know. They can be throwers, which we prefer throwers that can get out of trouble. Because the game comes down to so many times that the play is not in rhythm, the guy's not open, or someone comes free. What does the quarterback do on third down? And can he find a way to make that guy miss, like what we just talked about, Trinidad and the Sugar Bowl in Georgia, and guys are coming free. And it's like, we can do all this coaching, design, everything, but does the guy make the guy miss and make the play? And that's what we look for in a quarterback, that, yes, we want him to be elite throwers, but they got to be able to move around.
2: Yeah.
1: The old, at least for us, we don't want the old school, way back pro style, you know, sit there and can't move around with the big arm. They just don't make enough plays for you out of rhythm.
0: And I think that's completely fair. I mean, there aren't a lot of those around anymore. Everybody's got somebody back there that can move a little bit. Like Carson Beck got to the national final last year, and he's pretty much a statue. Like he's more athletic than the average person. He's far less athletic than the average quarterback. And he sat back there and chunked it around a little bit. But that's not the case for most. And Lane Kiffin's not going to recruit that guy to LSU. Look, Joe was a guy that beat you with his arm, but he could make things happen with his leg, obviously, as well. And then, you know, Jaden here was another planet. But you got to have somebody that can move. And Sam Levitt moves really well when he's healthy, and it sounds like he is. Another thing that can help a quarterback besides his legs, the legs of the guys that he hands the ball off to. And we spent a lot of time in spring football talking about Dylan Jones. You don't need to hear me say it. Just hear Lane Kiffin talk about it.
1: I think Dylan Jones, running back that came here from Wisconsin. Now, we haven't done tackling yet, and so there's still a lot into it, but really good feet and body control and really smooth runner. He was starting there and got hurt last year, and so not a big stat guy coming in, not much notoriety. We got a lot of portal guys that were highly ranked and all that. Yeah. You know, we've got obviously the quarterback, the left tackles, an unbelievable player, and everybody knows about Trey Dez and Whit Weeks and TJ. So there's a lot of names they already know about, but I think Dylan has got a real chance.
0: You could not have gone out to LSU's practice and come away with anything different. Like, it was just very obvious when we went out to practice that he was making moves. And no, they weren't tackling ever, as he mentioned. And no, they weren't, you know, doing a lot that revealed a ton on the ground. They tried in some thud drills to simulate some inside run drills, but like, we understood what we were watching. It was a bunch of guys that didn't have leg pads on and nobody was being taken to the ground. But Jones was still making some plays in those drills. He was going through drills first. He looks a little bit different than the rest of the backs. It was just very obvious. That's not one that I'm going to pat myself on the back here. It was just very obvious. We went to camp that Dylan Jones is going to make some things happen, and I expect to see more of that come August. Let's talk about another transfer and a guy that has gotten some significant notoriety. And it's a position that Tyron knows very well. It's Ty Benefield at safety.
1: I love having the great players around because they've already walked where these guys are trying to get to.
2: Yeah.
1: Right. You know, like Ty Benefield, I hope he came up earlier.
2: Oh, yeah,
1: you know, and as soon as I was thinking about you being here today, I said to Jeff Martin, I said, get Ty up here.
2: Yeah.
1: Because I think Ty's going to be one of those legends to play here.
2: Yeah.
1: You know, he's wired right.
2: Oh, man, he got some
1: unbelievable
2: good size
1: range.
2: Too. Yeah. Great size. Yeah.
1: 2.5. Like, he great ball
2: hit the
1: skills.
2: Mm-hmm.
1: And I'm like, you got to get him up here to meet you.
0: And look, I'm not going to go as far as say he's going to be a legend at LSU. I think that was a little bit of hyperbole. But when you talk about going out to practice and seeing guys for the first time, he stood out. The same way, different build, very different build, but my reaction to seeing him the first time was similar to when I saw A.J. Halsey the first time. And I saw A.J. Halsey and I went, okay, I seen the stat sheet, which tells me he makes a ton of tackles. He gets his hands on the ball for interceptions. He's done that at two different places. What does he look like when I go, oh, he's built like a truck. Okay, that's gonna work. That was my thought of A.J. Halsey the first time I saw him. And keep in mind, A.J. Halsey was not here for spring last year. He got here in the summer and was only here for fall. So the first time I saw him was in the indoor facility the first day of fall camp. Benefield had all the stats at Boise, tons of tackles, all conference honors, interceptions. And then you go out to the first day of spring ball, and I see Ty Benefield. I'm like, oh, yeah, he's the tallest guy out there. He's filled out. He moves really well. Like, that's going to work. And Lane Kiffin is very much echoed that and has said things similar to that in press conferences previously. And they feel Ty Benefield could be the best player on the defense. I don't think that's that's a mouthful. Like, Whit Weeks has been awesome. TJ Dottery led the SEC in tackles last year. Prince William on Mielen has been a sack machine at Ole Miss. DJ Pickett's a five-star recruit that's going to be a heck of a player for LSU this year. You could see the best player on the defense being Ty Benefield, and I think that's not an outlandish thing to say, and obviously Lane Kiffin kind of feels the same way. And this is the last quote that I wanted to play. It's a little bit longer, almost a minute, but it's a powerful topic of conversation that we can't really know. I can know what safety's really good. I can know how LSU's doing in recruiting. I can know whether or not LSU's winning or losing games. I can't tell how money changes players. I'm not in the locker room. I'm not at practice for that long. I don't know what's going on behind closed doors in meeting rooms. This is something that Lane Kiffin can know, that I just can't know how money changes players. And Tyron asked him that.
1: You need to evaluate, can the kid handle money? Because you've seen this.
2: Yes.
1: In the NFL, all of a sudden they get money in the first round pick that they can't handle everything that goes with that. They're not mature enough, and then they're sidetracked and they're not focused. Yeah. Well, now you got to figure out, can a 17-year-old handle money the way NIL is set up now? And are they still going to have the drive that we want them to have? I love that they make money. I do think it's got a little bit out of whack, because my concern is this. If kids nowadays, just like kind of the rich kid syndrome, you know, the kid that has everything, if kids nowadays at 17 get all this, and they got the cars and they got the money and they're in houses. I mean, these kids now are in the houses that the coaches are in, yeah, neighborhoods,
2: yeah,
1: right? You know?
2: Yeah, that's good in some ways,
1: but does that lessen their drive? It's like, now I got what part I was chasing for, because some people chase the NFL for like that drive, that competitiveness to be the best, and some chase it for the money and what it brings. Well, if they're already getting that, I don't know that that's all good.
0: It's interesting, right? And look, I can't speak to this out of, from a firsthand perspective, but I can speculate on it, right? Like, a college kid who's, call it 21, you give that kid $1.8 million. And a 21-year-old thinks $1.8 million is just an outrageous amount of money. And for a 21-year-old, $1.8 million is a ton of money, right? But when you realize that he's going to live 60 more years, it's not that much money. And so if you allow $1.8 million at 21 to cut off your drive for the next 15 years of a massive earning potential, you know what is a lot of money? $120 million. And that's what the great NFL players signed for. And if you let 1.8 get in the way of 140, now you've really screwed up. That's just my take on the situation. But it's really hard to convince a 21-year-old of that when they can go buy a house in cash, and they can go buy that car they've always wanted in cash, when they don't have to worry about checking the bank account if they want to go down to Miami for a weekend. Like, I understand it. I overdrafted every month in college. Every month. Every month I overdrafted. Didn't factor in the tips from the bar. Overdraft. Like, I don't know. No one gave me $1.8 million because I didn't do anything worthwhile in college. But it's an interesting thing how you're going to handle that. Because if you're reasonable and rational, which almost no 21, 22-year-old is, you realize how little money that is in the grand scheme of things. But is it going to take away from your drive to be the best you can be, so you get to the NFL where you get a nice contract at the front end and then you get the real contract in year 4 or 5? It's interesting. And I don't know how you evaluate that in a 20-year-old. It's hard, but it's interesting, and it's just not something that we get firsthand knowledge of. Kiffin deals with it daily, just about, over there at LSU. So that's Lane Kiffin on Tyron Matthews podcast. Take a time out. Go back to the Saints. Kellen Moore with me yesterday. We'll talk about it next.
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Thursday show is brought to you by Sagrera Farms Premium Angus Beef. I'm going to give you Sean Segura's cell phone number at the end of this read. So if you're in the market for some of the best beef in the country, get that phone out and get ready to get Sean's number, and you can give him a call. They've got unbelievable quality at Sagrera Farms, and this is not a guess. Again, last week they had a vet out to do some ultrasounding on the cattle there on the farm, and the standard for prime on beef is an 8 on the IMF scale, intramuscular fat scale. So if you're talking about 0, 2, 3, that's your select. That's the bottom of the barrel. Choice is like 60% of the beef out there. That's 3 to 8. Anything above 8 is considered prime. That's what you get at the finest steakhouses, right? Sean's got cattle on the farm right now that are grading 14, 15, 17 on that scale. Double prime in some cases. And I told you back earlier in the show that Supper Club got one of Sean's cows last week and said it was the best one they've ever gotten. Sean's got a process, and every cow is a 3-year process. It's genetically mated to create the finest in beef. And then it's a 3-year period. You've got raised on grass, finished on grain, dry aged 45 days, and you get incredible, incredible consistency. The fillets, the ribeyes, the flank steaks, the skirt steaks, the picanhas, chuck roasts, briskets, it's all there. 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We don't make burgers at the Palmer House unless it's what's

0: 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Sagrera Farms Premium Angus Beef. All right, let's transition to the New Orleans Saints. Kellen Moore met with the media yesterday to kind of put a bow on mandatory minicamp. Saints had great attendance. Seems like the roster's relatively healthy. You've got bumps and bruises at running back, Devin Neal, obviously, and then Kendre Miller is always in that boat, it appears. But a lot of good news coming out of the Saints, especially the signing of Cam Jordan, which we talked about at length the last 2 days. What I wanted to do was go through the other guys that are competing with Cam Jordan for playing time. And we'll start with Anthony Jennings, who the Saints brought in this offseason, and what makes him special.
1: Yeah, I think obviously strength, stoutness, physical play. I think he's got a really high IQ. You can tell he just processes the game in a very easy manner. I think what's cool is watching him just hop in there and try and find every opportunity he can to help this team. You know, I think the special teams component is kind of cool. Talked about that with Tyree yesterday. These guys are just trying to find roles and find opportunities, which is great. And, you know, he's played a whole bunch of games for a reason because he's a really consistent physical football player.
0: And I think he's going to have a role in this team. There may be a special teams aspect to it, as Kellen Moore said, but you've got Carl Granderson, who needs to step his game back up this year. You've got Chase Young, who I believe had an awesome year, and we'll talk about him in a second. But Anthony Jennings has played a lot of football in the National Football League and has done a really good job. And obviously you brought in Tyree Wilson as well, and that's a guy with immense talent that made him as high a draft pick as he was. And you bring in Cam Jordan, and you realize you want to keep him on something of a pitch count. And you got to make sure that you get those rotations right to keep guys fresh and create the best rotation, the best production that you possibly can. And Chase Young is a big part of that, and Kellen Moore talked about Chase Young yesterday.
1: Feel great about Chase. Feel like he's gotten better from my exposure being with him for the last year and a half now. Just the growth he's taken and the preparation, the work ethic that he's shown through the offseason is really impressive. Like, this guy loves to work. He loves to work really hard. I think he's gotten better. You can see as the season went on, he just kept getting better, and I think this offseason has been a good indication of where he's going. The leadership that he's provided, the energy he provides, certainly, but he's just, you know, he's looking like he's getting better each and every day.
0: He's got to be a closer. He's got to be a closer. He didn't have a chance to be a closer the first 2 months last year because the Saints weren't winning any games. But you're going to be, I believe, in a lot of close games this year. I think the Saints are a team that's likely to play a lot of very competitive games. And most teams in the NFL do. It's the most competitive league that we have. But he's got to be a closer when it comes to rushing the passer. He's got to be a game changer. He's got to be a difference maker. And I believe that he will be. He played great last year. The numbers in the production, just from a sacks perspective, weren't eye-popping. But if you watched him and then you look at the PFF grades and you see how he was impacting games, he had a huge impact. He's still very much in his prime. He's not an old player. And he's got to be awesome for this team. And look, you're talking about a guy that Kellen Moore sees a different attitude in.
1: You know, I think when you have a successful season and you kind of are building, confidence comes from that. And I think you can sense that from Chase. And I think also when Cam wasn't around, there's an expectation of, you know, there's a leadership void there. And, you know, for Chase, for Grando, for Chris Rumpf, you know, these guys who've kind of been here to help lead that group, I think is an important part.
0: He's a key cog to this thing. We don't talk a lot about Chase Young because he kind of is a constant, and we know that it's a positive. It's not really a question mark on the roster. It's like, who's your best pass rusher? Chase Young. Who's your starter at right end? Chase Young. Okay, well, we got that. There are question marks at what the running back rotation looks like beyond Achane. There are questions at how much they're going to use the tight end. There are questions at what Jordan Tyson is at wide receiver, what Tyler Shuck develops into. Can the interior of the offensive line play better? Are your tackles going to grow up? There are questions on the defensive side. What's going to happen at star? Do you have enough depth at corner? Do you replace Demario Davis? There are so many questions for us to talk about. Do we talk about all those? We don't talk about Chase Young because he is what he is. But he's one of the most important players on the team. He's got to be awesome this year. He's got to be a Pro Bowl player for the Saints this year. And the feeling is that he's working certainly in that direction for New Orleans. Now, as far as a bigger discussion, 11-on-11 is something that Kellen Moore wants to do more of in this offseason. He felt like, and look, it was his first season last year. He felt like they didn't do enough last year, and he mentioned doing more 11-on-11 this time around.
1: think part of it is getting yourself acclimated for what you're going to be asked to do in training camp. So, you know, really OTAs is a build into training camp. And so we kind of talked about, you know, we have to learn how to walk through the right way. We have to learn how to practice the right way. And then eventually we have to learn how to operate in a team setting and protect ourselves as teammates as we kind of go through that. And so I think that was an important part as we kind of continue to build this thing. And so early was installation, a lot of more jog through settings, as you guys saw in the post-practice or the late part of practice. And, you know, we just kind of kept stacking. And so the last few days we've been able to incorporate more of the team stuff. And hey, pre-snap penalties, we got to be cleaner. We got to get ready to practice because we're going to practice that way a whole lot and get the team involved because the O-line, D-line, you know, they kind of, without that team component, they're essentially an individual most of the day.
0: Look, I didn't have, y'all may feel differently. I doubt you do, but you may. I didn't have any questions whether or not Kellen Moore could call an offense last year. Like, they didn't have a great offense because they didn't have a great team. But, like, you know Kellen Moore can call plays on a Sunday. You know Kellen Moore can put together a game plan. He won a Super Bowl doing that as a game planner and play caller in Philadelphia. He had a lot of success in Dallas. Like, that was never a question. But there's a difference in being the offensive coordinator and game planning and calling plays and helping run an organization and getting a team prepared to play in the fall. And that was the first time he had ever gotten a chance to run point on that last year. And so you would imagine he would have learned from that and potentially could do things a little bit differently this year. Maybe he liked exactly what they did, but maybe he would do things differently this year. And they asked if Kellen Moore felt like there wasn't enough 11 on 11 last year.
1: Yeah, it has more to do with this being year two. Flow, operation, a ton of installation last offseason with a new staff, obviously, and everyone teaming together. And so this year I felt like we were in a much better place and ready to get into an 11-on-11 setting.
0: I think Kellen Moore's a good coach. I don't think anything was earth-shattering last year. I think it's a credit to him that at the end of the season with the rookie quarterback, that while he was one of the worst teams in the NFL, was beating the other bad teams in the NFL. You have to start somewhere. I did not expect Kellen Moore to beat Seattle and Buffalo last year. Okay? Not a requirement. But you need to beat Tennessee. You need to beat the Giants. That's what you need to do. And they did. So I think that what you saw from him last year was a positive. I think he sounds like a guy who's in control of what he's trying to do. I think he's learning on the job. And the beauty of it is, like, it's not a pressure cooker right now. Last year certainly wasn't a pressure cooker, and there's more expectation in the Saints fan base this year than there was last year. They're certainly not nationally, but, like, it's not a pressure cooker right now. Learn on the job. Make adjustments when you feel like you've made a mistake. He made some mistakes last year early in the season. Didn't call some timeouts before halftime. I hated some of his halftime answers last year that didn't feel like he had a feel for what was going on. You didn't hear any of that later in the season. He's learning. And that's the beauty of coming into a situation where there's no expectation, is you are allowed to learn. You are allowed to stub your toe. And maybe this year, along those lines, he's thinking, okay, we can be a little bit more physical this year. We can get more guys on the practice field this year instead of 7-on-7s and positional drills, individual drills. We can do more 11-on-11. And we can get more ready for the season to come. So I like Kellen Moore right now. He's not the most exciting soundbite in the world. Not going to knock your socks off on camera. But I think he's in control of what's going on, and I think things are moving in the right direction for the black and gold. So thought this was a positive week for the Saints for mandatory minicamp as well as Cam Jordan signing. So we'll kind of put that in the rearview mirror, get to more Saints discussion coming up tomorrow and certainly next week as well. We'll come back and close out the show next.
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0: I love, love, love telling you about my good friends over at Marucci. 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

0: Winding things down here on a Thursday, brought to you by Sagrera Farms Premium Angus Beef. And Jordan, I didn't get a chance to watch the College World Series last night. I'm assuming that Georgia handled Oklahoma, right?
1: No, I was actually watching it for once. No, Oklahoma. No, man. No, man. Oh, I'll be real. So I tapped in. Oklahoma, I didn't know that these two brothers as pitchers or whatever.
0: Yeah,
1: these
0: guys not pitchers.
1: Are, yeah, these, yeah. Well, yeah, the other
0: infielders.
1: One, these guys are nasty, man. Oklahoma.
0: Oh, Oklahoma's
1: yeah,
0: brothers.
1: Oh, yeah,
0: yes,
1: Oklahoma
0: the Mercurius
1: brothers.
0: Brothers.
1: Yeah,
0: I thought you were talking about the Branch brothers who high-fived
1: yeah, yeah.
0: after the home.
1: Yeah, I saw that, too. You yeah. know, I like the little moment. But I'm talking about, yeah, Oklahoma. The
0: Mercurius
1: yeah,
0: brothers.
1: Yeah, yeah. I was like, oh, okay.
0: Second year in a row, they've had brothers. Last year, they had the, oh, come on, the Witherspoon brothers.
1: Okay.
0: You had Kyson Witherspoon and Malachi Witherspoon. And this year, you've got LJ Mercurius and Xander Mercurius.
1: Yes.
0: So, yeah, back-to-back years, brothers. Yeah, I watched every pitch. It was incredible last night. Oklahoma.
1: Nice, man.
0: they're just playing out of their minds.
1: Yeah.
0: I mean, they're hitting home runs by the truckload, which they didn't do all year. Their pitchers are dominating. The three freshmen they sent out there are dominating. Third baseman making sick backhand plays. Camden Johnson, unbelievable. They're making leaping catches at the warning track. Like, they are out of their minds. Like, Little Rock was out of its mind at the box last year, making diving catches in center field and hitting home runs and Angel Cano going nuts. And, like, they were out of their minds, but they didn't have great players. Oklahoma's got talented dudes, and they're out of their minds. So that is this times five. And they just boat raced everybody. I mean, just absolutely dominated. And, like,

0: y'all are tweeting at me. I get it. Yeah, I don't like apologize 1 second for suggesting that a team that finished 11th in the SEC at 14-16 and lost his last four series is some sort of juggernaut. I did not see that coming. But you can't watch them play and suggest anything other than they are just on a raging heater. And the fact of the matter is that this is something I'm going to file away, because while we do see championship teams at LSU like last year in 23 that really don't hit a ton of adversity and really play great all year long, you don't have to play great all year long to be a championship team in college baseball. You do in college football. You have to play great all year. You don't in baseball. You can just get in and find a way. And they beat Georgia Tech, who was awesome. And they beat Georgia, who was awesome. And now they got to play North Carolina, who is awesome. And if they do it, they will have absolutely earned it. They did not have a great season. Like 14-16, losing your last four SEC series, losing 5 out of 10 SEC series is not great. And their pitching has been flipped from what it was when they came to Baton Rouge, where they sent LJ Mercurius and Cam Johnson. Cam Johnson hadn't thrown a pitch, but they're great now. They've been awesome for a week, and I kept picking against them. I'll give you my championship series pick tomorrow, but I've been picking against them, and they haven't really cared. Impressive stuff. Take it or leave it.
1: Leave it.
2: Today's hottest stories in sports, news, and sometimes even Hunt's life. The question is, will he take them or leave them?
3: All right, so the Knicks championship parade has taken over New York City, but a lot of Knicks fans were very disappointed this morning because at 7:30, NYPD said no more fans are allowed as it reached peak capacity. Oh, my God, can I speak
0: capacity?
3: Right? Capacity at 6 a.m. So, standing outside around 3 a.m., 4 a.m. for a championship parade, take it or leave it.
0: I'm going to leave it, but look.
4: Leave it alone.
0: It's a big deal. The Cubs had 5, 6 million people at theirs.
3: Oh, it was
0: like one of the largest gatherings in human history, literally. I don't know how you come up with that number,
3: yeah,
0: but
3: how
0: they
3: you
0: did.
3: Count that.
0: Manhattan is like landlocked in there, and so it's a little bit tougher, and the Cubs parade was far more expansive than the little 10 blocks they did. So just didn't have the room to do that. You can't. There's buildings everywhere. You can't see from anywhere if you're not, like, right there. So
3: Literally.
0: It's just a different setting. But, yeah, I mean, this means a lot to people of New York, and I'm not going to tell them not to go to the parade. It's a big deal, long time coming, especially if you're a Nets, Mets, Jets fan, and you got nothing from the Jets since Joe Namath, and you got nothing from the Mets since the Miracle Mets, got nothing from the Knicks since the 70s. Like, it's been a minute. Get out there to the parade if you want to.
3: All right, so speaking of the parade, Knicks guard Tyler Kolek, while celebrating the Knicks championship parade, was stopped by NYPD thinking he was a random fan that joined the festivities. So is NYPD not real? Knicks fans, take it or leave it.
0: I mean, take it. You never know. Like, Blake Groupie had trouble getting in the Superdome. He's like, I'm on the team, guys. I am the kicker. It's tough. It's tough out there when you're not 6'9". And look, Tyler Coleridge is not 6'9". So it happens. You just got to show the badge and keep rolling. Just keep the drinks flowing. It'll be fine.
3: Right. So do you feel like kind of disrespected if you're him a little bit, or you know, you just gotta
0: those
3: keep pushing.
0: How many? There's 1.5 million people there, and you got a lot of people doing things they're not supposed to be doing.
3: York,
0: I'm sure
3: so
0: they got one guy hanging in a tree. Like, if they want to stop you and say, "Hey, what's the deal?" and you go, "I'm good," it's fine. Yeah. Just keep on going. As long as they didn't detain him or anything, it's fine.
3: We got arrested. They arrested a Knicks player.
0: Yeah.
3: All right. So Coors Light has launched a limited edition 18-inch Taller Boy canister that holds and insulates 3 stacked 12-ounce cases. Cans of beer. The Taller Boy is a part of the Coors Light 2026 FIFA World Cup themed campaign. So, Taller Boy canisters, take it or leave it.
0: Take it. I mean, I'm all about different avenues to get the job done, but like,
3: those 3 of them.
0: I'm thinking about 3 beers. If they're selling that at the World Cup, that's a $50 purchase.
3: Ooh.
0: I mean,
3: plus the canister.
0: It's got to be $50. I mean, my wife got a cocktail at the Sphere in Vegas for $50.
3: Your beers
0: at the Dome are $13. If you're telling me you're getting 3 of them,
3: don't get me started.
0: And it's at the World Cup, which is going to be gouging prices anyway, because you got people from all over the world who are just here and they're here. They're going to get it. Yeah, that's a $50 drink right there.
3: $3 beers.
0: I used to be able in college.
3: Okay, let me hear this.
0: Freshman and sophomore year, Jarvis Green's Purple and Gold Liquor Store, used to be able to get a flat of Keystone Light that was 24. 16-ounce beers.
3: Wow.
0: For $9.
3: That should
0: 24
3: be illegal.
0: 16
3: that
0: ounces.
3: Be illegal.
0: Well, it is now.
3: Yeah, I'm about to say, no way.
0: Now you can't get... My son got a foam finger from the bookstore that was more expensive than that. It was like $14. So those are the days you could get essentially 32 12-ounce beers for $9.
3: Nothing.

0: for literally nothing at all.
1: I spent a lot of time at the Southgate Towers pool with the flat of Keystone.
0: Don't blame you at all.
1: Not a lot of time at econ class. That's all right.
0: That's it for taking the leave.
1: They let me out. That's it for us on a Thursday. 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Appreciate y'all for hanging out with us. If you missed any of the show, catch it on demand wherever you find your sound. Matt's going to drive you home next on After Further View. I'm going to go watch some golf. We're back tomorrow, same time, same place.
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0: And off we go. Welcome aboard. Glad you're with us. It's AFR, presented by Decision Critical Concierge Nursing. We are not at the Raising Cane studio today. We are at the Spine Center in Baton Rouge and thrilled to be here with our friends from Spine Center. Always hospitable and glad to be hanging out here over the next 3 hours. We got Cam Jordan's contract details that we are going to sift through. The high school coach for one of LSU's premier signees, Terrence Smith, he'll be here in a bit. LSU running back commit Trey Martin in 1 hour. Lloyd Peaver, former LSU pitcher, today elected to the College Baseball Hall of Fame. He will be here in hour three. We have a ton to do, so let us begin as we do every single day.
1: It's time to pop the top on another edition of AFR with Bud Light. Drink easy.
0: So the big news is the Saints wrapped up mandatory mini camp a day ago was that Cam Jordan was there. Cam and the Saints agreed to a contract, a 1-year deal. Cam was out there on the practice field. We all sort of anticipated what that contract would be like, a low dollar amount with an incentive-laden deal, much like the deal he signed a year ago with the New Orleans Saints. Well, now we know the terms of that deal, and it's exactly what we thought it was going to be. Hat tip rap sheet, Ian Rappaport on X had this earlier today. So Cam has a 1-year deal with a max value of $11 million. So, excuse me, the base is $7.5 million. So he'll get 615 in a signing bonus, and then 135 in the base. That'll be the base value of his contract. And then he has up to $3.5 million in incentives. A year ago, Cam's deal was about $1 million less than that one, but 6.5. So they're giving about $1 million more guaranteed base with the opportunity to get to 11.5 with SAC incentives. Great deal. If you're the New Orleans Saints and you look at Cam Jordan entering his age 37 season, his 16th season in the NFL, a guy who, as we've really documented here, has been declining ever since 2022, had a very nice season a year ago, but still playing roughly half the defensive snaps of the season as a rotational player. You don't pay him like a starter, you pay him like a rotational backup, and you give him incentives that if he becomes really productive like he did a year ago, his contract can be more valuable. So I'm not moving off this spot at all. It's exactly what we thought all along. Hat tip to the New Orleans Saints for

0: for being fiscally responsible, for sticking to their number as they often do with free agents. And then hat tip to Cam for having the humility to accept this contract and accept where he is in his career. And then the opportunity to come back and finish his career in New Orleans, which, although he didn't say it, this is very likely the last year of his NFL career. And he'll play this final season, his 16th in New Orleans. And that's awesome. Look, Cam in his career has made $146 million. Okay, to be exact, $146,423,840 in career earnings. Now, look, there's taxes and agents' fees, and we all understand that. But the bottom line is, dude has made nine figures playing football. It's not that Cam is hurting for the money. It's about respect and knowing your value and whatever it is that you do. And that's true for quite literally everyone. It doesn't matter what you do for a living. If you're excellent at what you do and you feel like you provide value for the company that you work for, you want to be compensated accordingly. That's just reality. Cam and the Saints went through that. They had to balance what they feel he was worth. He had to balance what he feels he's worth. And they came to this agreement. Look, if the market spoke differently and Cam had an opportunity like DeMario Davis did, with a multi-year deal with guarantees with the Jets, the market spoke. And the Saints weren't willing to pay DeMario Davis what the Jets were. Now, I hate that because I think DeMario Davis was worth every penny of that deal had the Saints given it to him. But they decided to go for a guy that's nearly a decade younger, less productive, but a decade younger in Caden Ellis. It's what they decided to do. And here they've made it work with Cam Jordan, which is great. So Saints wrap up mandatory minicamp. Now they get to sort of just go for about a month. The team gets to go do their own thing for a month. Take a vacation, get your body right for the start of training camp at the end of July when everyone sort of reconvenes. And when the next time we see the Saints all together on the practice field, it's going to be at the start of training camp, and it's going to be a dramatically different feeling than a year ago because, of course, a year ago at the start of training camp, you had Tyler Shuck and Spencer Rattler. I guess, and to a degree, our guy Jay Kaner with his glamour shots out there battling, but I think we all knew the reality there. But it was Shuck and it was Rattler battling for the starting job, and that was really the crux of camp a year ago. Now it is just... It's given. It's Tyler Shuck's team. He's the starter. And so now it's about Tyler Shuck using this next month to prepare himself as best he can for his first full season as the starting quarterback for the Saints. And when Shuck met with reporters as they broke for minicamp, he was asked, by the way, about Cam, because there was a story going around there that, that Cam told that Tyler Shuck was just pestering him all offseason about returning to the Saints. Here's what Shuck said about it.
1: Yeah, we were texting all throughout the offseason. I don't know who was pestering who. He was sending me some stuff and all his derby days and all the things that he was doing, man. I could tell just he wants to be here. He understands this is his place. This is his home. And he's been such a great leader and influence for me, being from the same hometown, who he is as a person, his impact on the community. And I can't be more happy to have him back because he just brings that element for this team that you can't explain.
0: You know, it's Cam being back is awesome. But we got to see Cam play a full season a year ago. The other player that's back that's notable is your starting center and Eric McCoy making up that battery. And probably something we, hands in the air, haven't talked enough about is how important that is. Because remember, Tyler Shuck started the final nine games of the season, so he didn't get to play with Eric McCoy. We had Luke Fortner in there at center a year ago. So this is going to be a new battery mate there as well for Shuck. Now, Shuck, in preseason, all no doubt in camp, got to work with McCoy. But as far as being his battery mate in game, in season, this is going to be new. And Shuck talked about having McCoy back.
1: I mean, I think he just adds that extra veteran element where he's seen a lot of football. He's been great for me because him and I, even though we didn't get to play together, we were around each other every single day, going to O-line dinners. And I mean, we had our son born within 24 hours of each other. So we were at the hospital together, and you know, I loved him. So he's been great for me just to be able to learn and talk with him. For the whole O-line group, I think it's kind of just that solidified position.
0: That's awesome, man. I didn't realize the story about their sons being born the same time and being at the hospital together, which is really cool. Life experiences will certainly create a bond. And I think the other thing that's really important about Shuck is, you know, I mentioned, you know, this next month, these 4 to 6 weeks, right, the team will have now to break, right, go. Now, Tyler Shuck lives in New Orleans, but you want to go take a vacation with your family, go do it. Make sure you come back for camp, body right, ready to go. So for Shuck, he was asked, okay, for you, what are these next 6 weeks like?
1: Yeah, I'll be in Oregon, and then I'll be in San Diego. Drew's kind of helping set up our QB wide receiver throwing retreat, so we're getting all the guys to come down there and being able to just work and bond together. And then for me, it's just kind of continue to study the playbook and then just put my feet and my eyes in the right position. You know, that's my whole focus. And right now, you know, this OTA phase, you know, you're not necessarily getting full speed padded reps, but, you know, you're installing all these new plays, making sure we're getting everything right. And I think we've done a really good job of that as a team. And we've gotten closer. That's kind of the main thing. We just highlighted in the team meeting room all the fun things that we've done this whole offseason. And this is probably the tightest bunch that, you know, all of us have been around.
0: Cam Jordan is back. Eric McCoy is back. Tyler Shuck is the unquestioned starter. You've added a legit number one wideout weapon in Jordan Tyson. There are two questions that remain to be answered in this offseason for the New Orleans Saints. Number one, what is going to happen with Alvin Kamara? The consensus is he is not playing this season under his current contract. So does he take a pay cut? Do the New Orleans Saints cut him? Does he retire? I don't know the answer to that. But that's something you would assume is going to be rectified in the next 6 weeks. And then number two, do the New Orleans Saints get an extension done with Chris Olave? He could certainly play this season on the final year of his rookie deal, having signed, you know, the Saints having picked up his fifth-year option. He could play this year on his fifth-year option and become an unrestricted free agent after the season. Or do the Saints get ahead of it and get this done before the season starts? Two big questions about premier players for the New Orleans Saints offensively that still need to be answered very likely before the Saints hit the field for training camp coming up in late July. All right, it's After Further Review. Thanks for hanging out with us here. 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Y'all, summer is here. 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All right, let me knock out a quick break, y'all. When we come back, I'm excited about this conversation. Terrence Smith is a big four-star offensive lineman that committed to LSU earlier this week. His coach, Dom Diadana, is going to join us when we come back next. Tell us a little bit about what LSU is getting in the big four-star offensive lineman. We'll get to that next here on AFR.
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3: Rolling along on a Thursday edition of AFR from the Spine Center here in Baton Rouge, and glad to have you aboard with us. Elaine Kiffin and his staff on an absolute recruiting heater. 9 prospects committed here in the last 10 days or so, and among them, big 4-star offensive lineman out of Lansdale in Pennsylvania, Terrence Smith, who popped for the Tigers earlier this week. His head coach, Dom Diadonna, there at Lansdale, is good enough to join us for a couple of minutes here. Coach, it's a pleasure. Thank you for the time. How are you?
4: Well, thank you. I'm doing great.
3: We appreciate you for taking the time. Let me just start with sort of an obvious one. What makes Terrence Smith such a highly sought-after prospect?
4: Well, a 6'6", 280 probably as a rising sophomore. I mean, you can't coach size. You know what I'm saying? Mm. He's very athletic. You notice him right away on the football field, whether he's playing offense or defense, and he's going to do some good things for LSU, that's for sure.
3: How did, as best you know, how did LSU get in the mix? Because it's, you know, Pennsylvania isn't typically an area that LSU recruits very heavily.
4: To be honest with you, I think it was just through Terrence's popularity throughout the conference, or throughout, well, not only the conference, throughout other colleges. I think, they do their due diligence. They don't let any stone get overlooked. And I think they did a great job of recruiting him.
3: Let's talk a little bit about Terrence, the football player, and then we'll talk about Terrence, the person. You mentioned the size, 6'6", 280, and you said you can't coach size, which is obviously true. What attributes in his game stand out? What's his best traits?
4: His athleticism. He's played a couple different positions up front for us on the offensive line. He's played guard, he's played tackle, he's played right tackle, he started at left tackle, moved to right tackle, moved to guard. Obviously, he can sit in anywhere because he's very adaptable. He's very he's got a great football IQ, and he knows how to adjust his position, so to speak.
3: Dom Diadonna is our guest. He's the head coach at Lansdale there in Pennsylvania. He's Terrence Smith's high school coach. If I asked you what you think as a young guy he still needs to work on, where do you think the biggest room for improvement and development is?
4: I think because of his injury in his sophomore year, I think he needs just a little bit more strength to his body. He's got great length, in his arms and all. He's got to be able to continue to work and develop on the process of really getting finishing off plays.
3: You know, it's interesting. You mentioned an injury as a sophomore, and sometimes we got to remind ourselves, like, these are still young people at 16, 17, 18 years old that are going to physically develop and grow into their bodies. So maybe this is a hard one to answer, but I'll trust your perspective. You said he's played all over the line for you there at Lansdale. Do you think he's listed as an interior offensive lineman? I'm looking at the Rivals page here. Do you think he maybe projects better as an interior player or as an athletic guy that can get out and play tackle?
4: No, I think he projects more as an athletic guy playing tackle because, in his early high school career as a freshman, he did play basketball. He moves up and down the court very well.
3: Yeah, if you had good...
4: he's got good feet. He's got good reactions. Just goes to tell about his athleticism.
3: Yeah. One of the things you always tell, man, those big guys that play basketball, their quick feet and their soft hands typically translate well to play and tackle. Coach, tell us if you would a little bit about Terrence Smith, the person.
4: Terrence Smith, the person, is every bit a great kid. He's a great

0: a teammate. He helps his teammates. He guides his teammates. You know, he doesn't see himself above and beyond. He's just one of the guys, part of the family. That's how I see him.
1: Is, you know, one of the things that I think it's a fair question to ask of every prospect nowadays is, are they willing to sit and wait their turn? When you have a guy that's a top 100 overall prospect in America, they probably anticipates he's going to go play. Is Terrence a guy that you think would be patient enough to wait his turn at LSU if he's got to do that?
0: I do believe he is. You know, he's big and, you know, he really wanted to know how he was going to be developed. Okay, and with the staff that he's going to go to in a year, I believe that he's going to get what he wants, and he's patient enough to learn more about the game at that level to wait his turn, so to speak.
1: Coach, how the Crusaders going to be this year?
0: Well, strength of us is going to be that offensive defensive line. If we get a, you know, if we can settle in on a quarterback, we should hopefully, you know, be as successful as we were last year. Last year we went to the semifinal and state championship.
1: Well, that's awesome, man. Well, Coach, wish you the best of luck with your team coming up here in the 2026 season. Of course, we'll be keeping an eye on you now with Terrence Smith heading for the Tigers, but playing another season there at Lansdale in Pennsylvania. Coach Dom Diadonna, we appreciate the time. Thanks so much for fitting us in today.
0: Thank you very much. I appreciate it.
1: It's our pleasure. Coach Dom Diadonna there, Lansdale, Terrence Smith's high school coach. Good conversation there, good perspective. It's always good to get the high school coach's perspective on the prospect because they're with them so much on the field and off the field as well. I want to react a little bit to that. You can as well if you want to email us, tweet us, or text us, 225-396-4400, 396-4400, 396-4400. You know, we're here at the Spine Center today, and like literally one floor below us is the Williamson Eye Center. So this building, if you're on Bluebonnet in Baton Rouge, if you're familiar, you turn off on a Bacardi and you come up and make that first right at the stop sign. Well, like the building on the corner, that building right there is where we are today. The third floor is Spine Center. So look, I tell you all the time, Dr. McCarthy, Dr. Herod, one of the things I love telling you about those guys, man, you know, of course, Dr. McCarthy is from Michigan, went to Tulane and stayed. Dr. Herod's from here, went to Harvard, came back. So world-class physicians here at the Spine Center, same as with Dr. Blake Williamson at the Williamson Eye Center, just a floor below us. You know, Dr. Blake's from Baton Rouge, is the third generation in this practice, left for school, went to Columbia in New York, went to Johns Hopkins in Baltimore, spent time in London as well, took all these world-class experiences and brought them back to Baton Rouge to provide world-class ophthalmology here at home for the Baton Rouge community that he loves. So if you want to see 2020, call 924-2020. Set up that consultation. I was walking up here past a full waiting room over there at the Williamson Eye Center on the second floor, which was awesome to see. WilliamsonEye.com, WilliamsonEye.com for the Williamson Eye Center. I'll tell you the two things that stood out most about the convo there with Coach Dom Diadonna about Terrence Smith. One is he sees him as a tackle because I look at the Rivals page and they have him as 6'7", 290. By the way, Coach Colt said he was 6'6", 280. Rivals has him at 6'7", 290. I'm just saying. Anyway, he's listed as an interior offensive lineman, but his high school coach there says he thinks he probably projects more as a tackle. And you're talking about a guy who played basketball and get up and down the floor. I mean, you hear the one that sticks out to me all the time when I think about that is Emory Jones. Emory Jones was a dominant high school basketball player as well, not only because of his size, but he had great feet, soft hands. And when you're that agile with your feet and your hands, you're going to be really good out in space as an offensive tackle because you can kick slide, you can get in front of a fast rushing end, you're good with your hands to get your hands engaged with somebody, move around. So that skill set translates to being a tackle as opposed to being just a big dude, get your body inside of someone else's pads and move bodies. So I thought that was interesting. The other was, thinks he's a guy that'll stay. You know, it's one of the questions that I'm going to ask a lot of these dudes. We have Trey Martin coming up with us here in 35 minutes, the four-star running back, you know, out of Winsboro, and, you know, Franklin Parrish. And that's a dude that's a top 150 overall player. And he's one of three running backs in this class now. And LSU's got six running backs on the roster. And guys like that, it's We've played the clip for you so much here on my Locked On LSU podcast of Lane Kiffin talking about how the staff evaluates high school players now and what they look for in character in guys, because guys don't stay. Well, they want guys that are either going to be immediate contributors or guys that are going to come here and stay. Because the last thing in the world you want to do is pay a recruit, have them show up for a year, not play, and leave, and then you've just wasted that money from your cap, from your roster budget, however you want to phrase it. So if that's your approach, then you're either looking at guys that will be immediate contributors or guys that are willing to come and sit and wait their turn and grow and develop and stay. Now, you're not going to hit on 100% of those, but if that's the propensity of your class, then you're going to win more than you lose. Not on the field. I mean, you're going to win more than you lose with those prospect battles. So, Terrence Smith, sounds like LSU got a really good one there from Pennsylvania. All right, it's After Further Review. Thanks for hanging out with us here. 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It's not just healthcare. It's healthcare for your lifestyle. All right, let me knock out a break, y'all. We will come back. We'll go around the SEC. Muse will have that for you. Also, what else did I have in this coming up segment? I got to get you the latest on the Brendan Sorsby thing. So it's official. Like, it is officially official. Filed the paperwork and everything for the supplemental draft. But my goodness, there is now a new public battle between Texas Tech and Cincinnati. There's attorneys involved and all this sort of stuff. We'll sort it out as we continue to stay here. It's AFR.
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1: Is there anyone who looks worse throughout the Brendan Sorsby situation than Cody Campbell? Now, he may not care because that dude sold his company for $4 billion and he could like buy an island if he wanted to. I'm sure like one of the tiny islands that's playing in the World Cup, his net worth is probably higher than the GDP of some of those places. So he may not care what you or I or any of us think of him, but just from a PR standpoint, ain't nobody look worse than Cody Campbell throughout this whole thing. That stupid 20-minute video they all did there at Texas Tech, and then Cody Campbell doing radio and television interviews, basically trying to gaslight all of us, and we're all just looking at him like, we're not stupid. Like, I get it, you're rich, but we're not stupid. And if you missed this, he was on something called Everything Lubbock on KAMC TV on Tuesday, and he basically says that the decision not to play this year at Texas Tech and to go to the supplemental draft was Sorsby's decision, not Texas Tech. Give a listen.
3: We more or less ran out of time. He had to make a choice on whether he was going to stay in college or try to stay in college or go in the NFL supplementary draft, which is a very unusual thing that's done, but the deadline for that is June the 22nd. And with all the different legal challenges that were going on from the Big 12, potentially from other places, there was no way to know with certainty that he was going to be eligible or that there weren't going to be additional sanctions placed on Texas Tech.
1: So Cody Campbell said that it was Brendan Sorsby's decision to leave, saying that he didn't know if he was going to have eligibility, if there would be other sanctions or whatever. So Sorsby made the decision to not pursue the opportunity to play at Texas Tech this season and instead go into the, as he called it, the supplementary draft, the supplemental draft. It's okay. He pays for a college football team, not an NFL team. Anyway, enter Ross Dellinger today, who got a hold of the motion to dismiss from Brendan Sorsby's attorney, who filed this motion to dismiss Sorsby's case, right? Sorsby is the one who filed the lawsuit in Texas court to get the injunction, whatever. Sorsby's attorneys filed a motion to dismiss in Texas court stating Texas Tech informed him on Monday he could not play for the Red Raiders this season. Y'all, this is in a court of law. Now, we could talk about evidence and all different types of things that might come out of this. The bottom line is Texas Tech, the ones that pounded the table and talked about Joey Maguire. He didn't kill anybody. Joey, he didn't kill anybody. Maguire out there. Cody Campbell, they just don't want us to be good. The athletic director over there at Texas Tech out here trying to gaslight us into believing that this is what you do for your son because he's got a disease and an addiction, so you stand by him.

0: and get them the resources they need. Basically, Texas Tech on Monday were like, yeah, sorry, kid. All that stuff we said, that wasn't real. Like, we were just kind of hoping you get to play so we could win some games. So anyway, you got to go. You got to go. So we'll see you later. Peace. And Cody Campbell, meanwhile, 24 hours before this hits court, is up there on television in Lubbock arguing that Sorsby made the decision to leave. Like, there's an old saying, but by the grace of God, there go I. And, you know, what if this were your school? What if this, I mean, LSU kind of did in a way go through this with Kayshon Booty, because we later learned that he had been betting, but it was after, we learned all that after his time at LSU was done. But I'm not naive. It's so easy to sports bet, and I'm certain that Brendan Sorsby's not the only player in college football who's betting on sports. Probably not the only one betting on his own team. We just haven't learned all of them at this point. So what I would say sort of is a cautionary tale, if you're the fan clenching your fist and pounding the table, or the media member writing the op-ed, or the radio host screaming about it, you better be prepared to hold that line if something like this pops up with someone on your favorite team. Because, but by the grace of God, there go I. And if you think Brendan Sorsby is the only one sports betting, I mean, I got some oceanfront property in Bunkie I'd like to sell you. So keep that same energy. You know, we're going to be talking about this with RJ Lewis, too, and y'all going to be really mad at me with that. It's a reality. All right, it's after further review. Thanks for hanging out with us here on this hump. It's not hump day. I ain't trying to go backwards. I'm looking forward to that weekend. We're brought to you by Arco Power Systems on this Thursday edition of AFR. Arco.com. So just yesterday, our first named storm comes rolling through. And look, there was high winds and heavy rain and tornadoes in southern parts of our state. And I certainly hope that everybody came through it okay. Seeing some of the flooding and some of the devastation from the tornadoes it's harrowing, but it's a reminder of what we talk about all the time and what we know. If we live where we live, and we know we're in the path of storms, and this is always a possibility. We hope there's nothing damaging that ever happens, but the worst thing that you could do is not have a plan. And the worst time to try to get a plan together is when the storm's in the Gulf or when it's bearing down on us. 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All right, it's after further review. Glad to have you aboard with us here. Muso will take care of it today. Let's go around the SEC.
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3: Five-star linebacker Caden Henderson has committed to Texas A&M. He's out of Tampa. Picked the Aggies over Notre Dame and LSU. Missed roughly half his junior season a season ago. Still had 49 tackles and 9 sacks. Number one linebacker in the class of 2027. Number four player out of the state of Florida.
1: The Florida Gators.
3: Speaking of Florida, the Gators landed 2027 linebacker Trey Gethers. He committed on Thursday out of the state of North Carolina. They beat out Tennessee for the three-star. Really picked up steam in his recruitment over the last 2 months. 6'2", 195-pounder, 45th-ranked linebacker in the 2027 class. Florida's 23rd commitment.
1: The Ole Miss Rebels.
3: Ole Miss baseball has landed a commitment from Jacksonville State lefty Eli Pillsbury. He announced that earlier today. 6'2", 200-pounder, 4.07 ERA, and a 6-3 record, 89 punchouts and 77 and a third innings pitch. He's expected to step up and contribute on the weekend for Mike Bianco's Rebels.
1: The Arkansas Razorbacks.
3: Arkansas, if we go back to football here momentarily, they landed at a safety out of Texas. That is Kevin Grant, announced his pledge to the Razorbacks here on Thursday. 6'1", 195-pounder, chose the Hogs over Tulsa, UNLV, San Diego State, and North Texas. Also a track athlete, 4.340-yard dash, about a 24-foot-7-inch long jump, 17th recruit for the Razorbacks in 2027.
1: The Alabama Crimson Tide.
3: And lastly, Alabama basketball has announced a neutral site series with the Iowa Hawkeyes that will get underway this season. Report comes from John Rothstein. Tide will travel to Des Moines for the neutral site game on December 21st of the 2027 season. The return trip will come next season in 2027 in Mobile. Of course, Iowa, Cinderella run through the NCAA tournament, made an Elite Eight, upset Florida. Alabama, their non-conference features Houston, Miami, St. John's, Seton Hall, and they'll be in the Players Era tournament in Vegas to go along with the bout against the Hawkeyes. There you have it. That is Around the SEC.
0: All right, I got to remind you about Evan Moore, but before I do, Muse, what was the name of that pitcher that committed to Ole Miss?
3: I'm so glad you asked this. Eli Pillsbury.
0: Why are you glad I asked it?
3: He's named after the Doughboy.
0: Yeah, so why don't you have the Pillsbury Doughboy sound effect queued up?
3: You're on remote, and it's difficult to play some sound effects sometimes when you're on remote.
0: It's factually inaccurate.
3: It's not. That's why we don't do the drops.
0: We do drops.
3: I'm talking about to begin the show. It echoes.
0: I mean, what a giant missed opportunity. I mean, you could have played it there while my mic was down. I mean, the fact that we got... I mean, Muse, this is manna from Radio Heaven. His name is Eli Pillsbury. I mean, we've been looking for a new one. You know, we ditched Justice. I mean, we finally working in Charlie Smith a little bit there with Charlie Bit Me, and the Saints kicker hit it.
4: Charlie bit me.
0: I mean, your boy's name is Eli Pillsbury. I guess I'll just do it. We'll workshop it. Oh, we are brought to you by Evermore. EVAMOR, Evermore.com. I've always got Evermore with me. I keep the 64-ounce bottles at home. I keep them in my office. I try to drink 2 a day. So I stay good and hydrated. Doesn't mean I pee all the time. 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It's a very healthy thing to do. Stay hydrated, especially when it's hot like this outside. 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Source matters. It's natural artesian water. It's a rare alkaline source. 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You want to know who drinks Evermore? Eli Pillsbury. When you say Muse, it's doable. You say Pillsbury. Eli Pillsbury. No.
3: It should have played right there. Hold on.
0: Wait.
3: God's name is Eli Pillsbury.
0: That's so good. Now pitching for your Ole Miss Rebels, Eli Pillsbury. I mean, tell me that ain't gonna be so good. It is stupid. It's stupid, but it's great. All right, it's after further review. Thursday shows are presented by Decision Critical. By the way, I would like to point out, however, that we successfully played a drop there like 4 times while I'm on remote. It's very doable. Especially the when we're talking about Eli Pillsbury. All right, it's after further review. I do, we got a break. I do want to talk about Caden Henderson, the five-star linebacker who had LSU on his list, picked Texas A&M. There's a bigger picture story here happening with A&M and recruiting that I want to get to here in a bit. But the Saints also today did announce the two newest members of the New Orleans Saints Hall of Fame, and you know I got a thought on that. So we're going to get to it here as we wrap up hour number one. Thanks for hanging out with us on a Thursday edition of AFR. We're live at the Spine Center. Stick around.
1: After further review.
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0: The New Orleans Saints announced both Teron Armstead and Mark Ingram going into the team's Hall of Fame. The press conference was Thursday. Two all-time greats in Saints history, but from very strange perspectives, rooted

0: in expectation. Here was Teron Armstead, the former third-round pick out of Pine Bluff, on his election to the Saints Hall of Fame.
1: I'm honored, humbled, thankful, grateful, appreciative, all the synonyms. And that's not enough to express gratitude for this moment, being here, and my family here in the front row. A lot of the leaders of the organization that took a chance on me, a kid out of the University of Arkansas at Pine Bluff, really small school, probably hard to see my film. Mickey, you guessed on a lot of things, but it worked. Mr. Tom Benson, Mrs. Gail Benson, Dennis Lauscher, Mickey Loomis, Fast Freddy, Sean Payton, all the names I can go down the list. Play a part of my story, my journey. And without those names, without those people, I would not be here today. Being in this Hall of Fame for this organization representing this city is, I couldn't write a better story. It's perfect for me. It's perfect for my family. This is everything for me. This is the, I made it. I finally feel like I made it. This is the pinnacle. This is the reach. This is the goal, to be inducted with my brother, Mark Ingram. Sorry, we just met, but we've been around for a long time.
0: Teron Armstead was a third-round pick out of Pine Bluff in the 2013 draft. They loved his athleticism, thought he could play tackle, and they were absolutely right. Armstead ended up playing 9 seasons for the Saints, 97 games, 93 starts. He was a 3-time Pro Bowler in New Orleans. He was second-team All-Pro in 2018. That, of course, was the Saints team that went to the NFC Championship game, got no-called, as we know. He made 2 more Pro Bowls during his time in Miami. So in all, a dozen NFL seasons, 131 starts, 5 Pro Bowls. Teron Armstead is one of the great stories in Saints history, because he was a player from the FCS who became an anchor at left tackle on some of the great Saints teams. His career only really was limited by injuries, as he never had a season in his entire dozen-year career where he played a full 16 or 17-game season. Didn't happen at all. But in spite of that, still had an outstanding career. And I think it's an interesting contrast to look at Armstead, who was the third-round pick from an FCS school, who became an NFL, a 5-time Pro Bowler and a perennial starter at left tackle on some great teams, some playoff teams. And an Ingram, who was a Heisman Trophy winner, a first-round pick, for whom the Saints traded back into round one to take Mark Ingram, and left New Orleans as the franchise's all-time leading rusher, and certainly is worthy of being in the Saints Hall of Fame because he left as the team's all-time leading rusher. But Ingram also played a dozen seasons in the NFL, and he didn't have a 1,000-yard season until 2016, and he went back-to-back 1,000-yard seasons in New Orleans in 16 and 17. And, of course, his best season ever was when Alvin Kamara came into the league and they had that complimentary piece. But for Mark Ingram, it was really a disappointment when you, at the beginning, because you traded a first round to get back in round one to take Ingram. And as a rookie, he ran for just 474 yards, then 602, then 386 in 2013, and then had a nice season in 2014 where he was just shy of 1,000 yards and ran for 9 touchdowns. But then he dipped in 2015, and only when Kamara showed up did Ingram really start to flourish. But you only got that for a couple of seasons in New Orleans. Then he was off to Baltimore, then Houston, then back to New Orleans, where he just ended up playing another 7 games in 2021 and then 10 games in 2022. But it's interesting because in the context of the New Orleans Saints, Ingram is certainly a Hall of Famer because the Saints just don't have a long storied history. And when he left as the franchise's all-time leading rusher. In the context, the bigger picture of the NFL, you would look at Mark Ingram and you would say that's a guy who was a first-round pick and the Saints traded back in round one, and it took him a half decade to even become a consistent player, let alone a good player. But it's just, as I mentioned, the strange contrast of Ingram and Armstead because of expectation. If Mark Ingram were a third-round pick and we're talking about playing a dozen years and leaving as the franchise's all-time leading rusher, huge success story. What you gave up to get Ingram certainly defines in part his tenure and his career in New Orleans. But both Armstead and Mark Ingram going into the New Orleans Saints Hall of Fame. So congrats to both of them, two former Saints greats that will go into the Hall of Fame together, the team's Hall of Fame together. All right, it's After Further Review. 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
13: I'm Christine Lisi. Bryson DeChambeau and Xander Schauffele among the eight men tied for the lead at the U.S. Open. Rory McIlroy is one back. One of the stories of this day one, Keith Mitchell. He bounced back after a rough first nine holes. He improved by 20.

Hour two, off we go. Welcome aboard. Glad you're with us. It's AFR, presented by Decision Critical Concierge Nursing. We are live today at the Spine Center of Louisiana and thrilled to be here. Put back pain behind you. Spine Center can make it happen. Supposed to be joined right now by LSU running back commit Trey Martin, having trouble connecting. If we can get him on board, we'll do that. Kendall Rogers joining us from Omaha in about 15 minutes from right now. I mentioned as we were going to break about Caden Henderson. And if you're not familiar, Caden Henderson's the five-star number one linebacker in America. And he committed to Texas A&M today. And it's interesting because A&M is building one heck of a recruiting class right now, the high school recruiting class for 2027. And as we know, they got five-star number one offensive tackle in America in Mark Matthews, or one of the top offensive tackles in America in Mark Matthews. They now have, as you mentioned, Caden Henderson, the number one linebacker in America. They've gotten Kamari Dorsey, who's a five-star safety in the class. Zyron Forstall from Jesuit, who went to IMG, is an edge rusher, the number 24 player in the country. Kennedy Brown, an interior offensive lineman, five-star, number 25 nationally, that LSU was recruiting. Like, so A&M has the number one class in America. Mark Matthews, Kamari Dorsey, Zyron Forstall, Kennedy Brown, Caden Henderson. That's five stars that they have. And Henderson, Matthews, and Dorsey are the number one players in the country at their position. Forstall is the fifth best edge. Kennedy Brown is the third best interior offensive lineman. So, I mean, anyway, they are loading up top heavy in their class. And that's amazing for them. And if the roles were reversed and this is what LSU's class looked like, I think we'd all be celebrating it, and justifiably so. But I think what's interesting, I'm going to point this out because I'm not going to say this is good or bad. I'm just making an observation because I don't think we know the answer, because only time will tell and will eventually reveal this answer to us. Similar to when Lane Kiffin and Brian Kelly in the portal era were building their teams. And of course, Brian Kelly showed up in Baton Rouge late 2021, early 2022, when NIL was about 6 months old. It was before it became, you know, what it was, or what it's become. I mean, you know, Nick Saban said in Congress his first year at Alabama and NIL, they spent $2.5 million on their roster. The whole roster, $2.5 million. Now it's at Bama, it's over $25 million. So it's dramatically ramped up. All that to illustrate that 5 years ago, NIL wasn't then what it is now. But we saw two very different approaches. Kelly's thing was recruit, develop, build through the high school ranks, supplement in the portal. Kiffin was portal king. Two very different approaches, right? With different, sometimes mixed results. Now, you can roll your eyes at that, but the truth is, Kelly won the SEC West his first year. They beat Bama, all that stuff. He had a couple of 10-win seasons. And then NIL spending outpaced LSU in 2024, and they went 8-4. And then they spent in 2025, missed a bunch, Nuss got hurt. We know what happened. But Kiffin's teams haven't won at the highest level, but won more consistently, right? They won 10 games on average over five seasons. They won 50 games over the last five seasons. The only two schools to win more over that period in the SEC were Bama and Georgia. So you can look and say these two coaches took two divergent approaches to that era with similar results, but it's fair to say Kiffin had a better five-year run or four-year run at Ole Miss, if you start in 22 to 25, 22, 3, 4, 5, than Kelly did at LSU in the same run. Although they were 2-2 against each other, just overall win totals, everything. You know, obviously, Ole Miss made the playoffs this year, everything. So it just goes to show you different ways that they went about building. I say that because we've spent so much time now since Kiffin has been at LSU talking about how Lane Kiffin and Billy Glasscock are building this roster and how they're approaching high school recruiting. The entire approach has been they want elite high school players, but only if they're going to play immediately. We've talked about this a bunch. I'm not like breaking news or telling anything you haven't heard me say. I'm just illustrating a difference here between how LSU is doing it and how Mike Elko at Texas A&M is doing it.
LSU only wants elite-level high school guys. They're only going to pay elite-level high school guys if they're going to contribute immediately at LSU. Otherwise, they're looking for guys that are character guys that are going to they like the projectability that they can get on campus, not pay them, let them stay and wait and grow and develop, and then by the time they're in year two, three, four, whatever, then they're going to be a contributing player. And then, of course, you go spend in the portal. I look at the top of A&M's class, and I don't know A&M's roster 1 to 85. I can't tell you I know what, certainly not for this year. I sure don't know what it will look like for 2027. But I see a 5-star offensive tackle, a 5-star interior offensive lineman, a 5-star safety, a 5-star edge, and a 5-star linebacker. Those are five players that are really, by the way, Raylon Henry, a cornerback, he's a 4-star. He's the number 42 overall player. Jaquan Snell is a safety, the number 48 overall player. Jaden Upshaw is a wide receiver, the number 56 overall player. Miles Smith, a defensive lineman, the number 59 overall player. Frederick Ards at edge is the number 61 overall player. Like, let me spell this out for you. Matthews, Dorsey, Forrestall, Brown, Henderson, 6, 7, 8, 9, 10. 10 prospects. A&M has 10 commitments within the top 61 nationally. 10 of the top 61. All of those guys are going to require a heavy financial investment. So the point that Lane Kiffin would make is if you're going to make that kind of financial investment, you expect these guys to play immediately. Okay. If they do, and they're not done, by the way. I mean, they're trending still for other elite-level players. They're trending for Albert Simeon, whatever. My point is, you want a true freshman left tackle and two true freshman interior offensive linemen and a true freshman edge and two true freshman safeties and a true freshman linebacker, like a true freshman corner. Do you understand my point? Like, you'll have a lot of talent, but you could be really young. And I don't know that I want a roster built like that. Now, if you give me guarantees, like 10 years ago, this is the greatest class ever. Because you get all these top 50 guys, and they're all going to stay for 3-4 years, whatever, and grow and develop. And you're going to be, and by the time they're all mature, they're going to be awesome. But there's no guarantee, excuse me, that these guys stay beyond 1 year. And that really is the challenge. So you go pay all of these players to be part of your high school signing class. They're not all going to play. And if they do, you're going to be a really young roster. And that generally isn't good. Look at Indiana as the antithesis of that, a really old roster this year that won a national championship. So I think this is going to be a fascinating test case. Because when we get to January of 28, I know that feels like forever from now, but let's say A&M gets all these guys signed. Okay. They get all of these guys signed. And then you go through the 2027 season, all these guys are freshmen, this elite-level class that they have, which is so impressive. Like, it really is an incredibly impressive

0: compilation of talent. But if you go through 2027, you get through that season, and then in January of 28, half these dudes hit the portal, we'll look back and go, what'd you do? What, I mean, didn't A&M do this a few years ago when they signed the greatest high school class ever, and after 1 year, half those guys left, and A&M went 8-4 or 7-5, whatever it was? I mean, at some point, you got to learn your lesson. Maybe this works. Maybe they have found a way to structure deals to make it make sense for these guys to commit to staying for multiple years, and they all do, and it's great for them. Maybe it will, and that'll be the roadmap that teams in the future start to use. But it's just very clear that A&M and LSU, Mike Elko and Lane Kiffin, have very different approaches to the high school path. Like, I mean, LSU was the front runner for the number one cornerback in America and looked at him and said, Josh Dobson, like, you're not going to play here as a freshman because we anticipate having to pay DJ Pickett and PJ Woodland and Haven Finney will be here. And like, we're not going to pay you like a number one corner because you're going to be our number four or five corner. Now, we'd love you in 28, you'll be our number one in 29 and so on. But we can't pay you in 27 as a freshman like that, because you're not going to play and you might leave. And so they stop recruiting him. A&M's taking all those guys. Will it work? I don't know. It's just a fascinating difference in how these two programs are approaching high school recruiting. And we'll look back in, you know, 18, 24, 36 months and see what's working and how people start to, and teams start to adjust how they build rosters in this era. Interesting. All right, it's after further review. Thanks for hanging out with us here, y'all. We're brought to you by Our Lady of the Lake, championship health partner of LSU Athletics, OLOLRMC.com/LSU. 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We always tell you, Our Lady of the Lake and LSU, together we roar. Of course, Our Lady of the Lake, I just got a peek of the roster. They've done 23 deals with LSU football players for this coming season. Sam Levitt, Jordan Seaton, Whit Weeks, Tre'Dez Green. Really excited to hear their stories, to have a lot of those guys on the show throughout the summer and the fall as well. But Our Lady of the Lake is a championship health partner of LSU Athletics. Not only do they support the Tigers on the field, the court, the diamond, in the classroom, and everyday champions like you and me, if it's your primary health care physician, if it's cancer, stroke, heart, pediatrics. Honestly, this morning, we had Eric and I had Drew Singh, a GI doctor, Dr. Alonzo, over at the Our Lady Lake Children's Hospital. We utilize that world-class facility, and you can as well. And it's all part of FMOL Health, Our Lady of the Lake, championship health partner of LSU Athletics. Our Lady of the Lake and LSU, together, we roar. All right, y'all, it is after further review. Sorry, we're supposed to have Trey Martin here, four-star running back. See if we can connect with him maybe a bit later in the show. In 45 minutes, earlier today, if you missed it, Lloyd Peaver, former Tiger great pitcher, was elected to the College Baseball Hall of Fame. Lloyd Peaver will be with us at the start of Hour 3 in about 45 minutes from right now. Looking forward to that conversation. Let me knock out a break. We'll head up to Omaha. We'll talk a little bit with Kendall Rogers, some LSU portal stuff, and, of course, the College World Series final is set. We'll knock it around with Kendall when we come back here on AFR.
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4: On the ground, here's Willits up with it. And the Boomer Sooner train behind five homers has moved on to the World Series Finals to face North Carolina.
2: If I had told you a team was going to hit five home runs in a game in the College World Series to advance to the final, you probably would have believed it was Georgia, not Georgia's undoing at the hands of Oklahoma, but that's how it sounded on ESPN. Oklahoma and North Carolina is your College World Series final, something not many people would have predicted. Kendall Rogers, D1 Baseball, good enough to jump aboard with us. Yo, man, how are you?
5: I'm doing great. How about you guys?
2: Really well. Not surprised by North Carolina. Oklahoma has got to be the outlier surprise here. Kendall, how did they do it?
5: Yeah, it's kind of crazy when you think about just how small or how big the little things matter in college baseball. Remember, this is an Oklahoma team that, you know, at the box earlier this season, they had to really scratch and claw to take a series from LSU. Frankly, a series LSU could have very well won. So it just kind of gives you an idea of how things can change dramatically. But I think the biggest thing for Oklahoma, as if you look at their offense over the last month of the season, especially the last two or three weeks, I mean, their power production has been incredible. I mean, Jason Walk, Deshaun Harris, you know, two guys that had two home runs last night. Those guys entered the College World Series with three home runs. I mean, that's just pretty incredible what they've done. And, you know, Trey Gamble's been super clutch. And to have three freshmen throw the way they have with, you know, Cord Brager and Weslowski last night, and certainly Xander Mercurius has been pretty special. It's just one of those things. It's kind of like LSU last year when you have outings like Cade Anderson, you have outings like Anthony Hines, and you look at the plays that, you know, Monster Milam made last year here in Omaha. You had that feeling about LSU, and I have that feeling about Oklahoma right now. Just everything is coming up OU.
2: The power numbers are so interesting, Kendall, because I was told that you may have this offhand, but I was told a number today that entering the postseason, Oklahoma was 120th or 125th in homers. They're 30th right now.
5: It was low,
2: Now, like, a lot of teams aren't playing, obviously, but that is an enormous jump. To what do we attribute the power surge over the last month?
5: You know, this sounds like a lazy take, but I really think for Oklahoma, it's just literally they're just on a heater. I mean, you see it every year, right? Or, well, most years. I mean, yeah, I kind of think compare it to Ole Miss back when they actually, ironically enough, beat Oklahoma to win the national championship. That year, the last couple of weeks of the season, you know, going back to the regional, you know, Ole Miss was getting every single key hit. They were hitting with premier power. They were getting every single clutch pitching performance. And that's just the way Oklahoma has been. And I think the biggest thing for OU is, you know, you start to feel like King Kong a little bit when you beat Georgia Tech. I mean, Georgia Tech had looked like an unstoppable force. They go into Atlanta. They win that regional. Dayton Taki hits that home run over the batter's eye to win the regional. And ever since then, they've thought they can beat literally anyone. And guess what? They can't beat anyone because they beat what, you know, many of us thought.

0: thought was kind of, so they're playing with house money and they're just playing really well. Like, I mean, they're defending at a really high clip. I mean, you look back at last night, Daniel Jackson hit the hot shot to the hot corner and Camden Johnson, you know, makes that incredible play. And I wrote about this in my column, but, you know, again, you hate to use the word team investing a lot, but it just every single thing is going OU's way.
1: Kendall Rogers, D1 Baseball. There's obviously two sides of every story. There's the thrill of Oklahoma's win and advancing, and just the massive disappointment for Georgia, which won the league by 3.5 games, won the conference tournament, looked like they were going to cruise through their side of the bracket in Omaha, and then they just can't get past Oklahoma. So where does Georgia go from here? Rate this disappointment, Kendall, if you would, for the Bulldogs.
0: Yeah, I would rate it pretty high. I mean, so here's the problem with Georgia, and I know this sounds kind of crazy, but like Georgia won too much. You know, when you look back at Georgia during the regular season, you know, they win the SEC regular season. Wes Johnson tried to win the SEC tournament. They won the SEC tournament. And history would suggest that when you try to win that conference tournament, it really taxes you. And so, you know, you look at on top of that, the regional went pretty easy. But you go back to that super regional, and I kind of circle that as what really kind of hurt them in Omaha. You think about how stressful that regional was for the coaches, the players, the pitching staff, and just the way Mississippi State kept going at them. I think that super regional took a lot out of Georgia and certainly took a lot of Georgia's offense. I mean, you know, some people are going to look at Georgia's production or lack of here in Omaha and go, oh, well, the wind must have been blowing in. No, actually, the wind was blowing out every single Georgia game, and it did not matter. Georgia still cannot hit. So it's not one of those things where they just had a bunch of balls die at the wall. I mean, Luke Harrison had a career night for Texas against Georgia. Certainly Nick Roslowski last night had a career night for Oklahoma against Georgia. They just picked a really bad time to pitch really well and not hit at all, which is kind of crazy, really, because that's the opposite of what Georgia was all season long. All season long, they were the team that could really hit, but they really were super inconsistent on the mound. In Omaha, it was the storyline was flipped a little bit, and that led to their downfall, ultimately.
1: So now it's Oklahoma and North Carolina for the national championship. Kendall, when you look at this matchup, what are the key storylines?
0: Yeah, I think, North Carolina was my pick coming into Omaha, and I just love that they do everything really well. They really defend. They get clutch hit after clutch hit. You know, Gavin Gallagher and Owen Hull have been incredible here in Omaha. And then when you look at the pitching side of things, you know, Ryan Lynch and certainly Jason DeCaro at the front end, and then Caden Glauber, one of the top pitchers in the country, probably our freshman of the year, you know, closing things out for them. You know, it's hard to go against North Carolina just because Carolina is doing everything really well. So I think the key for me is just if North Carolina continues to play the way he has played, I don't think it matters how hot OU is. I think North Carolina comes home with its first national championship.
1: Do you, by the way, is that your, are you picking UNC to win?
0: Yeah, I'm going with the Tar Heels.
1: Yeah, it's, I looked at the odds a bit ago, Kendall. I think North Carolina was a minus 190 favorite, and OU was a plus 155 underdog. So, man, if you believe in the hot hand, it's a good price for Oklahoma, but Carolina is a pretty sizable favorite there. A couple more things for you. Kendall Rogers with us, D1 Baseball. I'm sure you saw earlier, Ted, I'd love to get your thoughts on the proposal for Major League Baseball. If you missed it earlier today, we're going to talk later in the show, but for the listener that missed it, there's a proposal for Major League Baseball to effectively prohibit high school draft picks in the future. You would have to be 2 years out of high school in order to be draft eligible or 20 years old. Is this something you think even has a remote possibility of passing?
0: Well, I mean, here's the thing. If you're trying to avoid a lockout, I think it actually does have a very significant chance to pass. And here's the thing. With Major League Baseball, Rob Manfred has made it abundantly clear over the last few years that he wants college baseball to be the primary feeder of the big leagues. He wants to trim the minor league system. He wants to make college baseball more so the minor league system because guess what? It's less money those guys have to funnel into it. So he has made that pretty clear. And so I actually think it does have a chance to pass. And boy, you talk about something that could revolutionize the sport. I mean, I think college baseball is already at an all-time high, even without LSU in the World Series. I mean, we're at, 45% year over year in TV ratings. you add in the fact that all these kids have to go to school, and I mean, that would be incredible for the sport. So, yeah, I mean, to answer your question, yeah, I think it has a really significant chance to pass. And if it does, and those kids have to stay in school for a couple of years, I mean, you just think of what that does for college baseball. Think of what it does for a program like LSU that recruits in an elite level every single year. It could be a lot of fun.
1: Man, the talent infusion college baseball would be insane if that does in fact happen.
0: I think Jim Schlossnagle said it perfectly the night after Texas got eliminated. Is we really are the golden age of college baseball. Sure. I think as big as college football and college basketball are, and as much as I love those two sports, frankly, I'm a college baseball writer. I'm probably even a bigger college football fan than I am college baseball. Like college baseball, people kind of view it as like the last frontier a little bit. You know, you have all this drama and all these other sports. You know, college baseball certainly has the NIL and things like that, but people kind of view it as the last pure sport. And if you can throw all of these kids going to college in the mix, I mean, watch out.
1: Yeah. Look, I mean, Kendall, we're already seeing a talent infusion just when you look at LSU, like with Stephen Milam. In a different era, Kendall, there is no shot he returns for his senior year, but now you can make it make sense financially for him to return and play another season, which benefits college baseball because you have these great players that stay now. So it is a fascinating time. Hey, really quick before you go, do you have a thought on LSU's portal class so far?
0: I love it so far. I mean, obviously there's going to be some question marks with Dawson Parr just because he was kicked off the team at Texas State. But assuming Jay kind of gets his head on straight, which I mean, it sounds like he will. You know, Park is an elite shortstop. I mean, I would consider him a very highly graded shortstop from a scouting perspective. He's got some power in the bat. Obviously, you know, Beano Waters is a guy that certainly, you know, had a great year from a power standpoint. You know, Jason Woggs from, Tulane, certainly, again, a power production guy. So right now, Jay is going after the right pieces, and I don't think LSU is even close to done. I mean, they've got, you know, four or five more kind of premier portal guys are going after. And of course, Landon Hood certainly was another awesome addition. You talk about a guy with a ton of upside. I mean, it's a lead arm, lead fastball. And, you know, there with Coach Yeske, I think he's going to be great at LSU. So LSU, even though they're not in Omaha with us right now, that's going to be a really good team next year.
1: Yeah. I know they're targeting a few more portal arms to fortify that bullpen. We'll see what else they can add.
0: Yeah, I do not see the Tigers having the same season they had this year next year. I'll just put it that way.
1: God help us. Kendall Rogers, D1 Baseball.
0: God help college baseball. That is not good for college baseball when LSU struggles.
1: It's not good for a radio host in Baton Rouge either, man. we appreciate it, Kendall. Thank you.
0: You got it, brother. Be good, man. All right, man. Thank you.
1: We'll see. That's Kendall Rogers from D1 Baseball. He's with us all throughout the year and the baseball season. So we do appreciate him, his time as always. All right, it's After Further Review. We're here at the Spine Center. 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Hey, let me knock out a quick break. We'll come back. Actually, while we were talking to Kendall, Trey Martin called. Did he reply? Did you call him back?
2: No, I'm going to wait, but I texted him and let him know that I'm going to call him.
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6: LSU on a recruiting heater, 9 commits in less than 2 weeks, and among them, 4-star running back out of Winsboro, Franklin Parrish, Trey Martin, good enough to jump board with us here on a Thursday AFR. Trey, we appreciate it, man. How are you?
7: Yeah, how about you?
6: Man, I'm doing awesome. Probably not as good a week as you're having, though. Start off with an easy one, man. Why'd you pick LSU?
7: Man, I'm a Louisiana kid, man. It was a great environment. I love being around the coaches and stuff. I mean, they just treated me like I was like the higher priority. So, I mean, yeah, I just wanted to be there.
6: Hey, when you, you're growing up in Winsboro, like, did you grow up an LSU fan?
7: Yeah, I did, actually.
6: So, who were some of the guys, like, do you, like, as a kid, you know, we all, I mean, you're from Louisiana, like, we all grow up, if you watch the Tigers, there's players you like or games you like. Were there players that you remember watching thinking, like, yeah, I want to be like him or do that?
7: I would say, like, Odell Beckham Jr., you know, he grew up. Me growing up watching him play at LSU, doing the things that he was doing, he was one of the guys that I really looked forward to, and I wanted to be like as my career. And as I got older, I just, you know, work harder and harder, you know, and opportunity came and I took it.
6: You know, the interesting thing about your recruitment, Trey, you tell me if this is wrong, but a lot of the recruiting analysts said throughout the thing, it kind of felt like maybe Bama had a lead for you and that you might end up going there. When did LSU kind of start to emerge in your recruitment?
7: I would say, like, once I got down there and I took my OVs and once I got to the top three, which was Ole Miss and Florida, it was just like a no-brainer, like, LSU had so many polls about the school and why I should go there. It was like, man, I can't just miss out on this opportunity one in a lifetime, you know, to play for the LSU Tigers. So, you know, that opportunity came and I took it. And it was nothing like just playing in that stadium. The stadium was big. Like, I went in there, I was like, man, the stadium that I can imagine myself playing. And, you know, it's a dream for every kid in Louisiana, and I'm one of those kids, and I took the opportunity.
6: Hey, man, tell me, Trey Martin's our guest, but tell me about, I think I saw on social media, like you FaceTiming with Coach O or something like that. Tell me about what it was like being recruited by him or your interactions with him.
7: Coach O is a great guy, man. I mean, he has a personality, like one of those real defensive coaches mentality. Like, you could tell just in his voice that he's really a coach, like, and to be around him and knowing what he did with it's amazing. It's like different kids and different people being around him. He's just different. Like, you could tell that he's really a winner, and that's what I want to be a part of. So I took the chance with him too.
6: Talk to me if you would about your interaction.

0: with Kevin Smith, who, you know, the little bit that I've gotten to talk to Coach Smith, just impressive, intense. What was it like for you getting to meet Kevin Smith?
1: Meeting Kevin Smith, it really was a great, like, he's a real genuine coach. Like, he keep it real with you. He don't let you know what it is or what it ain't. He's not going to feed you something and tell you something. And then damn down the line, then that's not what it is. Like, he's going to give you the real. So him being real, like, communicator with me, letting me know that he got me and threw up his functions in my family. And he was real good with my family. So, like, I liked it at the bottom. So, like, he really was a great coach. He really one of those ones. And we built the trust at Ole Miss. So it was like, it was all good.
0: Oh, that's what I was going to ask. So he was already recruiting you at Ole Miss?
1: Yes, sir. He was.
0: Got it. So did you have a relationship with Coach Kiffin before he got to LSU?
1: Yeah, we, like, all those guys that just not getting there, like the ones that came from Ole Miss, like, they were recruiting heavy while they was at Ole Miss, and we built a relationship as we went on. So it was like, it was a one of a kind. So I loved it. Like, once they got, like, man, they had my dream school, man. Like, I'm ready.
0: I love it, man. Hey, so I saw you got to take the picture on the balcony with Lane Kiffin, man. Like, everybody's up there doing that. Is that like something they tell you, all right, you got to go take this picture, or you want to take that picture with Kiffin on the balcony?
1: I think I was willing to go, like, the stadium in the background. So it's like, man, if y'all dream to be at this school, man, come on the balcony and we take this picture. And my mom, you know, she not really into, like, she don't know who Lane Kiffin really is. So we were trying to get her to figure out. She was like, you put this on your Facebook and watch how many people love it.
0: Wait, so did your mom put it on her Facebook?
1: Yeah, so she went to work the next day. She was like, why everybody hugging me and be like, I'm getting Lane Kiffin. I don't know.
0: Oh, dude, that's so good. How many, I need to look it up. How many likes does it have on Facebook?
1: Oh, I don't even know. It's a lot, man. Like, she went to work. She was happy. She was like, man, I just met Lane Kiffin. I still don't know who Lane Kiffin is, but I met her.
0: She's like the only one who doesn't know who Lane Kiffin is. That's funny, man. Hey, you know, one of the things I've been asking a lot of, like, you're one of three running backs in this class. And, dude, you're a top, like, top 150, top 100 overall guy in the country, man. Like, is your expectation to come here and play immediately? Or if you got to sit and wait your turn, is that your path? What do you think?
1: Well, as of right now, this is coming in and playing early. Like, they got a high expectation for me and the other guy that's with me. The other guy that we that committed to, we have some real high expectations to come take over as the class began, because we are the first class that they've taken at LSU. So it's like, we got a high expectation.
0: Sure. Trey Martin out of Winsboro, Franklin Parish. Hey, one more thing, man. Give me, if you wouldn't mind, like, your like, height, weight, right? I see sometimes, you know, the recruiting services, it could be old or whatever. This says 6'2", 201. How big are you right now?
1: I'm not 6 foot yet. I wish I was, but I'm five ten and a half by 205 around there.
0: All right, 5'10". I love it. I'm not 6 foot yet. I wish I was. Hey, man, there's a lot of great running backs that are 5'11", man, or smaller. Trey Martin, we appreciate the visit, man. Thanks for taking a few minutes today. All the best, okay?
1: Yes, sir. Thank you.
0: Yep. It's our pleasure. That's Trey Martin, one of three running backs in this class. You can tell, man, said the expectation is to come play immediately and be an impact guy. And I think he's right. Like, I think what these coaches are telling him is right. You know, Lane said this. I don't want to stray too far here, but Lane said this yesterday. I don't know if you still have the audio of it, Muse. There was a cut where Lane was talking about how he's recruiting these guys. And part of what he told Tyron, I'm paraphrasing, was just like, I'm oversimplifying it. He's like, just be honest with them. We're not selling them a bill of goods. We're just telling them what it is, because they can see through it. And, you know, in this era when money and everything's evolved, there's no sense in lying. You just have a real candid conversation with them. And he just told you there that they're telling the expectation is to play immediately. And I don't think they'd be out there signing three running backs in this class to come sit behind all the transfers they brought in for this year. So, you know, I mean, I think they like Harlan Berry. They like Dylan Jones. I think the other four scholarship running backs on this team right now, you know, really going

0: to have to fight to earn a spot for 2027. And especially when you're bringing in Trey Segura and Trey Martin, who are two top 100, top 150, you know, top 10 running backs in the country, they think will be able to contribute immediately. So, all right, it's after further review. Rolling along here, man. We're glad you're hanging out with us on this Thursday edition of AFR. 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All right, it's after further review. Rolling along, we're here at Spine Center in Baton Rouge, and glad to have you hanging around with us on this Thursday AFR presented by Decision Critical. So we'll knock out our final break of hour number two. Muse will do Tigers and the Pros. If you missed it earlier today, the College Baseball Hall of Fame announced their class for 2026, and LSU baseball legend Lloyd Peaver is a member of the newly elected College Baseball Hall of Fame class. We're fired up for him. Lloyd's going to be with us in 15 minutes from right now. We're excited for that conversation. Stay with us here. It's AFR.
1: AFR.
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3: Joe Burrow had media availability in Cincinnati on Wednesday as the Bengals wrapped up mandatory minicamp. And he said something that will likely make LSU fans, it'll warm you in the cockles of your heart, maybe the sub-cockles of your heart. Might terrify the rest of the vision if it actually comes to pass. This is what Burrow said.
4: You know, you go back and watch what I said before 2019 season at LSU. You know, I feel very similarly about this team. You know, I'm so excited to get started and get moving, and I wish we would ramp this right into training camp so we can continue to improve, because I feel like, you know, there's so much greatness that we're going to be able to achieve this year. I'm just excited to get going.
3: What Joe is referencing is that SEC Media Days before 2019, he said very brazenly, as we now know Joe Burrow is that, has no problem whatsoever being that and saying that, that he thought they would score 45, 50 points a game. And a lot of people chuckled, because you got to remember the context, okay? This was the decade of offensive impotence for LSU. This was a decade of Jordan Jefferson and Anthony Jennings and all of the, what we all would rather forget, right? Not what LSU has become offensively. And so the thought that LSU would go score 40, 50 a game was laughable. A lot of people laughed at Joe. Well, they went on and had the greatest season ever, as we all well know. Look, the Bengals were my pick to win the Super Bowl last year, knowing full well the issues that they had defensively. But Joe, we all know what elite-level quarterback play can mean in football and certainly in the NFL. Joe Burrow, two seasons ago, had an MVP-caliber season. They just weren't a good enough team for him to win the MVP. And then last year, obviously, he had a toe, and that limited Cincinnati and what they could be. If Burrow is healthy, stays healthy, and Cincinnati has actually improved, they've improved their offensive line, which was the big bugaboo early in his career. They were atrocious defensively. They were one of the worst defensive teams in the NFL last year. So it's why they went and, you know, traded a top 10 pick for an interior defensive lineman, and they're trying to go improve their defense. And if they have, and Burrow stays healthy, then I don't see any reason why in an AFC where we just saw the Patriots with a second-year quarterback go to the Super Bowl, why the Cincinnati Bengals couldn't be that team. They look a lot like 2019 LSU, which was a pro team playing college. Look out. All right, it's After Further Review. Glad to have you hanging out with us here. We're here at Spine Center. We do it every day here. Musso, Tigers and the Pros.
1: Tigers in the Pros. They still bleed purple and gold. They're just really rich now.
5: All right, we'll start with some Major League Baseball. Hunter Fiducia, our guy for the Tampa Bay Rays, went 1-for-3 yesterday. His third double of the season. Came around to score in that game as well. Got the start at catcher. He's really occupying that role well for the Rays. They did fall to the Giants. To the Dodgers. 5-4, but Fiducia 253 so far on the season. Alex Bregman for the Cubbies yesterday, 0-for-1, did have an RBI, did score a run, walked twice. So while he didn't find any green grass out there for a hit, very productive day for Bregman nonetheless. It also just dawned on me that Alex Bregman and Dansby Swanson both play for the Cubs. That's the number one and number two pick from that draft class. Kind of impressive that just slipped the cracks. Major League Baseball later today. Aaron Nola will be on the bump for the Philadelphia Phillies. Gage Jump will be on the bump for the Sacramento / Las Vegas / Oakland Athletics. Two former Tigers looking to increase their win total here on the season. Some WNBA notes. It was another double-double from Anissa.

0: Samoro, 11 points, 10 rebounds. She is now back playing after a lower leg injury. Kind of hampered her for about a week and a half. Shot 5 of 11 from the floor. And Flauje Johnson, Seattle Storm, 8 points, an assist, and 2 rebounds in the Storm's latest loss. And had to go to the Portland Fire. That is Tigers and the Pros.
1: Oh, man. Just down the road from where we are right now, Supper Club. You know, like whenever we do remotes on the road, I usually extend my gratitude to Alondra by taking her. 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No, I mean that's how we roll, right? I mean, Nashville, Lake Charles, Houston. I mean, I'm like, look, thank you for your hard work. 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I mean, today the Supper Club's like right there. I mean, we're sitting here on Blue Bond. 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All right, y'all. Hour 3 staring you straight in the face here after SportsCenter. 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
8: I'm Christine Lisi. University of Oklahoma senior amateur Ryder Cowan in sole possession of the lead at the U.S. Open at 3-under. Rory McIlroy and Bryson DeChambeau are 2 back. After a disastrous opening 9 holes, Keith Mitchell rebounded in a big way. He improved by 12 shots on his second 9 during his wild first round. The highlight, the tournament's first eagle on number 9. He's 3 off the lead. Scottie Scheffler is 5 back. During the Knicks' historic championship run to their first NBA championship in 53 years, Jalen Brunson didn't say a word publicly to his critics. Today, surrounded by millions of adoring fans celebrating that title, Brunson hit back at the doubters.
9: There's a lot of people that have a lot of negative stuff to say. There's a lot of people who have a lot of opinions. But when you prove them wrong, you really don't have to, say shit to them.
8: NBA Finals MVP Jalen Brunson. United States men's national team's Christian Pulisic, dealing with a calf injury, continued to train separately from the team today, 1 day before the Team USA takes on Australia in World Cup Group D play.
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0: Hour three, off we go. Welcome aboard. Glad you're with us. It's AFR, presented by Decision Critical Concierge Nursing. We are not in the Raisin Cane studio today. We're at Spine Center here in Baton Rouge off of Bluebonnet. So pleased to be here at Spine Center. Our friends with Dr. McCarthy and Dr. Harrod and all the great people here who have been such great partners of ours and so welcoming to us. We're glad to be here. Put back pain behind you here, Spine Center. They can make it happen. What a day for LSU baseball, and what a day for Lloyd Peaver, as the College Baseball Hall of Fame has announced via the College Baseball Foundation their 21-member class for 2026, and former LSU pitcher Lloyd Peaver is a member of the 2026 College Baseball Hall of Fame class, and Lloyd Peaver is good enough to join us for a couple of minutes here. Man, congratulations. We appreciate the time on a really special and busy day for you, man. How are you?
1: I'm doing well. Thanks for having me on.
0: Of course. It's my pleasure, and we appreciate you for taking the time. How'd you find out?
1: Got a phone call the beginning of last week that I obviously didn't expect, and asked how my family was, and then made the announcement and, you know, all the details. So, you know, I'm now 54 years old. It's been 34 years since I have thrown a pitch at LSU, and to, you know, be recognized in your 50s is a pretty cool thing, you know, just to be recognized at any point in your career, baseball career. But, you know, definitely a surprise at this point in my life.
0: Who called you?
1: Lori Burtman, because she sits on that board, and she made sure to say, I had nothing to do with this, and neither did Dad. He has one vote. You know, there are, I don't even know how many voting members, 200 plus, 300, something like that.

0: She said, but, you know, we had zero to do with this. This was all on, you know, your college record and everything that you did. And, you know, that was very special to have her call me. And then I got the chance to talk to Skip today. Kind of wanted to wait for the announcement and thanked him for, you know, bringing me to LSU and Baton Rouge and for giving me the opportunity to pitch here, learn from him, and, you know, I've lived in this community ever since I played.
1: Yeah. Lloyd, what did, whatever you feel like you can share, what was that conversation like with Skip today?
0: So, part of playing and pitching at LSU is the atmosphere, the crowd. You know, I was in the in-between year. The first national championship won in 91, the second in 93. I transferred here from Seminole Junior College in Oklahoma, and a couple of the reasons that I came, one was Skip. You know, he had the reputation of being a pitching development coach and called the pitches, unless, you know, I just said, I don't want to throw that. But he was so in tune to the game and the pitching training, development, preparation, follow-up, all of that. So, you know, the conversation was just thanking him for helping develop me while I was here, giving me the opportunity to pitch. You know, Chad Ogier and Paul Byrd were the 91 stars. Mike Sirotka followed that up and came back for his junior year in 92. Had off-season arthroscopic surgery, so he didn't assume the number one role. I assumed that number one role coming in as a new guy. And, you know, being able to learn from him, develop, take what I'd learned at Seminole, which was a really hard-nosed program where I got confidence and realized I could do anything I wanted to through hard work, then getting fine-tuned here and getting the opportunity to play in front of the best fans in America, the best competition even then in the country, and just, you know, it all fell together. And the funniest thing from our conversation today was I brought back one memory where post LSU, when I was playing professional baseball in the Rockies organization, I came back to Baton Rouge and worked out and finished up my senior year. And I shared with him, I went to the Rotary Club meeting downtown and was his guest. He was speaking like he does annually or used to annually. And he said, I have somebody sitting at my table, one of the best pitchers to ever pitch at LSU. And if you didn't know it, you would think he was my accountant, you know, because I am not the biggest guy, you know, much like your previous guest, Trey. I never quite made it to 6 feet tall. You know, I'm not 5'10" guy in the program with spikes on, you know, and the older I get, it's not 5'10" anymore. So the story that he followed that up with, that he actually remembered, was in negotiating with Colorado after being drafted. You know, I tried to play hardball and I enrolled in summer school, tried out for Team USA. That was the Olympic team that year. Made it down to the final few, didn't make it though. Went to classes, really didn't want to be in classes. I wanted to go play, especially for a new organization. That was Colorado's first draft. And so the scouts, cross-checker and the scout that eventually signed me, met with the coaches and Skip, and then met with myself and my family. And Skip said, and they came back in and talked to us, and they were like, that's it? I thought he was the manager. So, you know, so Skip had to, you know, share that story too on the whole Hall of Fame announcement day.
1: Did that Lloyd
0: Nothing against managers, but, you know, I'm not the typical Paul Skeens body type. I'm not the typical, you know, anybody body type. I look like your second baseman. Terrio and I have a lot in common.
1: Well, you know, you could say typical second baseman, man, but, you're one of only five members of the College Baseball Hall of Fame to represent LSU. It's Skip, Ben McDonald, Todd Walker, Eddie Furness, now Lloyd Peaver. I mean, that's the list. That's a hell of a – I mean, it's a mouthful, Lloyd. It's amazing.
0: Yeah. Super flattered. Very, very flattered.
1: Did you ever shake off Skip?
0: do I have to tell this story? Do
1: Please.
0: You know this story?
1: Oh my gosh. Clearly I don't. And you and I have talked over the years, and I know a lot of Skip stories, but I fear, Lloyd, that's probably, for all the Skip stories I know, there's a million more that I don't.
0: Okay. So I threw opening night against UNLV in the box. I think might have played another game after that before going to what then was the Winn-Dixie Showdown in the Superdome.
1: Sure.
0: And that, so it was always Louisiana schools, LSU, Tulane, and USL at the time would play schools from another state. And that year we played Georgia, Georgia Tech, and Georgia Southern, I believe. And I drew Georgia Tech, which on that team was Jason Baratek,
1: sure.
0: Nomar Garcia-Para. This was their sophomore year. They were both freshman All-Americans. They were either ranked number two or three. I think we were ranked in the top 10. And I had a really, really good game, but it was a very close game. I don't remember the score. We might have been up like 3-1, something like that. And up until that game, I had not shaken off Skip. And it was like their three or four hole hitter. I remember to this day, his last name was Wolf, big guy, and got to a 3-2 count. And Skip throws down fastball. And I'm like, I'm not going to throw a fastball to this guy. I'm going to throw a breaking ball. I had enough confidence in my breaking ball. I'm going to throw him a 3-2 breaking ball. Threw it knee high, and he took it off the deck. So, like, the second deck, the facing, bounced back onto the field. And, you know, I'm thinking, what does he know that I don't? You know, he's called every pitch right up until now. I've won the first couple games, hadn't walked anybody. And then first time I shake him, the guy takes one off the deck. And I walk in the dugout, and reassuringly, he grabs me on the shoulder, and he said, P, that was a really good pitch. So, you know, he was coaching still. But I still shook him off a few times, didn't have that same result, but, yeah, that was the first time I shook Skip off.
1: It was a really good pitch.
0: Very memorable.
1: You all beat, Georgia Tech. I'm looking at the schedule. You beat Georgia Tech 3-2 that day in the Bush Classic or the Bush Challenge.
0: Yep.
1: Then lost to Georgia and then beat Georgia Southern 20-7. Pretty good time for the Tigers. I'd love to be, you know, your story's an interesting one, Lloyd, because you obviously accomplished an amazing thing in 1 year at LSU. And as far as a single season, you're in the LSU Hall of Fame, Athletics Hall of Fame, for those who don't know. I mean, it's really you and Paul Skeens. And when Skeens had his great season, you mentioned body style, but when Skeens had his season a couple of years in 23, it started brought comparisons to the lone year where you had a sub-2 ERA and you were 14-0 in the National Player of the Year and all that sort of stuff. Do you ever think about in this era or a different era how your career, your path might have been different?
0: In this era, I think it's the same. It's a mindset, obviously. You know, at the beginning of the year, the goal is don't lose a game. It's not let's win 10. It's what can I do to go out every single day and not lose a game? And those things for me were get a first pitch strike on every hitter in that lineup of 27. So that was my first objective on every batter. Because I knew if I could get ahead, I could throw secondary pitches, throw, you know, borderline pitches, nibble, as Skip used to call, extra fastball, you know, inside. So you can throw more of the pitches that you want to if you're ahead. So that was the first objective. And, you know, after every game, we would go back and look at the chart, Skip and I would, and, you know, I would see, oh my gosh, 19 out of 27, 21 out of 27. And that was one of the things that enabled me to be successful. The second was don't put guys on base. Mm. And Skip taught me a couple of things about that. I had a really good changeup, really good breaking ball, located fastball very well. But if I got behind, I would hold the ball a little bit differently and throw a fastball, which would take a few miles an hour off. but I would serve it up.

0: and they would pop the ball up. They would, you know, nub it, hit ground balls, just to not put guys on base. And I started the season, and this is a crazy stat, I started the season the first 39 innings of the year, I did not walk a batter. And I remember we were playing Maine during Mardi Gras at home, and I walked my first batter, and it was like the box took a huge sigh, like, you know, and it was for me too. It was like, okay, we got it behind us now.
1: Yeah.
0: But you know, not putting guys on base was one of the second reasons that I was successful. And I'll give you a third one. As a pitcher, you can't win without the guys playing defense behind you and scoring runs. So I'm going to do something really, really quick that I didn't do at the Hall of Fame, LSU Athletics Hall of Fame, which I hope brings back some really good memories. But I'm going to roll through the lineup that was behind me on defense.
1: Okay.
0: That it's pretty cool thinking back. So at first base, you had Kenny Jackson and Will Hunt split the year, both transfers. And Will was from Seminole Junior College also. He and I have played baseball together since we were 7 years old.
1: Mm.
0: On the same team in Little League and then in different teams as we grew up and in high school. Second base, Todd Walker, freshman All-American. Shortstop, Andy Sheets, All-American, played in the big leagues with the Mariners and maybe some other teams and in Japan. Third base was Russ Johnson, freshman All-American, big leaguer.
1: Mm-hmm.
0: Left field was Jim Greeley and I'm trying to remember who else might have played left. Chris Mook, his senior year. Center field, Armando Rios. Right field, Harry Berrios. And behind the dish, the infamous Adrian Antoniti. You know, pitching staff, myself, Sorotka, Matt Chamberlain, who's a doctor here in town. Ronnie Rance, famous Ronnie Rance, was on that staff. You know, Henry Saunders, an attorney here in town. I mean, just some amazing people. And then coaches were Skip, Dwayne Beetle Bailey, and Smoke Laval. You know, that 1 year that I was there has kept me here for 34 years because I grew up in Oklahoma and my family was in Oklahoma. And, you know, I've been here.

0: for every game, you remember every starting lineup. You know, you remember, you have that recall. And so, you know, that was a huge part of my childhood, man. Going to the box on a Wednesday night or a Tuesday, watching the middle three, and then going after practice and going home and doing homework and getting to bed, and, you know, weekends, just the whole thing. So it's there's a lot of people I know today that are smiling, that are happy to share the honor with you, and glad that you and your family get to experience. So congratulations, man. We sincerely appreciate the time today.
1: Thank you very much. I left one guy out that my son just called me out on, and I shouldn't have left him out because he's a good friend, is Rick Green. And it is posted all over Baton Rouge on a newspaper in their 91 celebration. So, you know, thanks for having me on, Matt. Love talking about the time that I was here and love being a part of this community. Listen to you all the time.
0: Hey, Lloyd, you know, one story I have heard plenty is Rick Green tell the 92 Olympic opening ceremony story when he bumped into George Steinbrenner.
1: Oh, I don't know if I've heard that.
0: Oh, no.
1: You may have to retell it. You may have to retell it at some point.
0: Okay. I'm not telling it on air, which is, I just ruined that for this audience. Right. I apologize. But you got to get Rick to tell that story to you, and I'll have him on the show to tell it. I'm not telling the story, but I'll have him tell the story. It's actually, I every time I see Rick to this day, I call him Cat Daddy because of that story. That's a little, a little hit. But anyway, congrats, man. We'll talk soon. Thank you.
1: Thank you very much. All right.
0: Yep, goodbye. It's our pleasure. Lloyd Peaver. I thought he was going to tell me when I asked him if he ever shook off Skip. So one of the things about that season when Lloyd was here, I was not going to bring this up to him, but he could have if he wanted to. He did take a ball at the face that season. And I thought he was going to tell me that was a pitch where he shook off Skip. Thankfully, that was not the story. That was not, giving up a homer is fine. That's insult. That's not literal injury. But, y'all, I mean, representing LSU in the College Baseball Hall of Fame are Skip Bertman, Ben McDonald, Todd Walker, Eddie Furness. That's it. And now, Lloyd Peaver. That's amazing. There's more to come. Like, we know Alex Bregman and Aaron Nola and Dylan Cruz and Paul Skeens. Like, they're all, I'm leaving guys off, but you know what I mean. They're all destined for this as well at some point when their day comes. But just such an honor and really cool for Lloyd. Okay, I'm really, really late. Let's knock out a quick break. We'll continue. It's AFR.
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6: And thanks again to Lloyd Peaver. What an awesome conversation. We'll have to have him back, especially the closer we get to that Hall of Fame induction. Just an awesome day, an awesome memory. A little nostalgic. I understand for a lot of people listening, might not have even been born in 1992. But that for me, was a time in my life where I was a kid, but old enough to understand sports. And it's like he was rattling off the 92 roster like I could do the 91 roster. I mean, he mentioned Mook playing left. Well, Mook was at third. I mean, he's the guy who fielded the ground ball for LSU's the final out of the first championship in 91. Mook to Telechea at first. I mean, it's just, Mouton and right, Cordani and left. It was just that, Armando Rios in center. Gary Emel was the catcher in 91. It's just, baseball is just one of those. Baseball is a nostalgia game. It's a romantic game. I know I'm preaching. A lot of you love it too, but I feel great for Lloyd. I met Lloyd Peaver 15 years ago, maybe at an LSU football game. I was at a tailgate and friend of a friend, and he happened to be there and introduced himself. And of course, I knew who he was. The thing I remember about Lloyd mostly, he talked about being sort of a diminutive guy, not being 5'10", but Lloyd's hands are the size of frying pans. And I'm like, I don't know how you, with hands that big, how you commanded a baseball. But anyway, and he's always been super generous and gracious whenever, with his time, whenever I've bumped into him over the years. And just so excited for him and for LSU baseball fans. Congrats to Lloyd Peaver. The 1992 National Player of the Year, an undefeated season at LSU, 14-0, a sub-2 ERA. That we here are sort of conditioned to remember teams based on what they did in Omaha, and obviously 92 fell short of Omaha. But it was as you mentioned, it was the sandwich, right? 91 and 93 were the championship years, and 92 was the year that they missed out. But there was still so much. I mean, that was Todd Walker's freshman All-America year. We hit 400 as a freshman, so. A lot to remember about those teams. Now, two members of that 92 team, Todd Walker and Lloyd Peaver, now going into the College Baseball Hall of Fame, which is awesome. All right, it's After Further Review. Thursday show is presented by Decision Critical Concierge Nursing. I'm going to move a little quickly here because we went long with Lloyd, but I don't care. That was great. One thing that we're going to keep an eye on, and I asked Lloyd the question, if you caught the interview with Lloyd Peaver there a minute ago, in a different era, like, how might his career have been different? Shame on me. I should have booked him for longer. We could have done a whole hour. I could have talked to him. What I meant was, in the NIL era, transfer portal era, how might your career have been different? And he took it a different way, which is fine. Which is why I like to leave questions open ended, because oftentimes that allows the interviewee to talk about the thing that where they feel guided and directed, and the thing that they're interested in. But right now, Ross Dellinger

0: tweeted this earlier today. The Protect College Sports Act has passed the Senate Commerce Committee and is expected now to head to the Senate floor. Look, if you did youth legislature, you know how our government works. Basically, a bill has to get out of committee, then it goes to one member of the legislature, and then the other. If it passes, or in this instance, Congress, Senate, and then House, if it passes both, then it goes to be signed by the executive branch, the president. So a long way to go. I will still be very surprised if as it is currently constructed, the Protect College Sports Act passes. I know most people seem to be in favor of the Protect College Sports Act because you want some type of structure around college athletics. Very obviously, the TV revenue component of that bill is a major bugaboo for the SEC and the Big Ten, which is why they do not want this to move forward. There, if you're the SEC and the Big Ten, and you have all of the biggest brands in the sport, and that begets you this windfall of cash from the networks because you have the brands that the networks want to pay to televise, then you don't want to dilute your shares by then sharing that money with the Big 12 and the ACC. Like, I don't care that Iowa State wants a share of revenue. Your LSU and Georgia and Bama and Tennessee and Florida and all and Texas and Oklahoma and all the biggest brands. Like, I'm not really concerned with what Utah wants or UCF, Duke. You don't matter in football. So I'm conflicted here because I can very, very much understand and appreciate the desire that everybody has for stability. And the best way, it seems, to create stability would be to have federal legislation that would supersede the individual states that all have different rules right now if it could be mutually agreed upon. I still maintain, even better than that would be the adults in the room abiding by NCAA rules. It's really that simple. It really, really is that simple. Look at what just happened with Brendan Sorsby. Ultimately, they got Texas Tech got so much pressure that they said, kid, you can't play here. And so he's gone. He has nowhere to play. If the adults in the room, meaning the university presidents and chancellors and athletic directors, if the adults would say, we are voluntary dues-paying members of the NCAA, there is an NCAA rule book. If we violate a rule and we are punished, we will abide by and accept that punishment. If the schools would just accept those things, all of this stops. But everybody wants the best players to play because they want to win games, and so it's become really litigious. And because of antitrust, every student athlete that goes to court effectively is going to win their court case. So you keep suing so that the Chambliss's and the Pavias of college and Sorsby's of college football will retain eligibility. And I know I keep saying it, but I'm going to say it again. And LSU is going to have a similar situation with RJ Lewis. And RJ Lewis should not play basketball at LSU for the same reason that Chambliss and Sorsby and all these, like, there's an NCAA rule. You broke the rule, in this case, you didn't break a rule, but there's an NCAA rule, which is if you sign a two-way contract, an NBA contract, including a two-way contract, you lose your eligibility. So RJ Lewis has no eligibility. He signed a two-way contract, but they're going to go to court and try to get an injunction and try to let him play. And I'm going to sit here and I'm going to tell you why he shouldn't over and over again for the same reason why Brendan Sorsby shouldn't play and Pavia shouldn't have played and why Chambliss shouldn't play and so on. But the adults in the room have to be the ones that are willing to step up and abide by that. And so far they've proven unwilling, which is why they keep asking Congress to do it. So we'll see if this actually passes, but be careful what you wish for if you get Congress involved. All right, it's After Further Review. 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All right, it's after further review, y'all. We're going to roll along here. Jimmy will be here in 15 minutes for Otter Locks. We're looking forward to that. There's a crazy MLB draft proposal out there right now. Plus LSU basketball got a commitment today. We've got a lot to do and not a lot of time to do it. So we'll roll along here. Stay with us. It's AFR.
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11: Yeah, I think there's two schools that really come to mind at the forefront when we're talking about Marcus Spears Jr. That's LSU and Texas, and there's certainly going to be some others, but

0: Let's talk about why LSU in Texas. The LSU ties are obvious. His father played football there. His mother played basketball there. He's been there. Now, obviously, they've had a coaching change with Will Wade, but he's still a massive target for them. And then with Texas, that's a home state school. His older sister, Carrie, is a star volleyball player there. They have made him a priority from the get-go. So they are all over him and certainly involved.
1: It's Eric Bossy from 24/7 talking about Marcus Spears Jr., of course, the son of Swagoo, who's the number one player in the country. He's an LSU target. Looks like LSU, Texas. He did mention, by the way, however, one sleeper school for Spears Jr.
0: Now, one school that we've been told to keep an eye on if they decide to make a full-on pursuit for him is Arkansas. Obviously, John Calipari is known for getting in and being able to be involved with any big-time recruitment he wants. He hasn't really push the gas on this one just yet, but if he decides to, he's another one to watch.
1: One thing that is notable is that Marcus Spears, Swagoo, senior, has said that Junior is a one and done. Like, he's already declared it. He's a one and done. He's going to go somewhere, play 1 year. He's going to make his NIL money. And then as soon as he's eligible, he's going to jump to the NBA draft. So I don't think that scares away Will Wade in any way. And he's a guy that certainly isn't going to give a hometown discount. He's going to get what he's worth. And the question is, does he want to carve his own path, stay in his home state of Texas, or play and be a legacy where both his dad and mom played? We know, Marcus was a two-sport guy. And then Aisha, if you remember, on the LSU women's basketball team's first Final Four team, Aisha was a starter and a star forward on that team. The team that that lost to Tennessee 52-50, or was it 54-52 in the national semifinal, the Final Four game in New Orleans. So, Aisha was on that team, and great, obviously amazing genetics and a great family and all that, but does he want to carve his own path or come to Baton Rouge? One certainly to follow, and a reason LSU's in the mix there because of those great ties. So we'll follow that one. Notably, Will Wade did get a high school commitment for the upcoming class. This was announced earlier today. Hunt wrote about it over at LouisianaSports.net. 6'8 forward Jordan Bender is the latest commit for LSU here. He played for Northside Christian in Florida this past season, so he'll join the LSU roster for this cut for the 26-27 season. So he's a signee for this year, or a commitment for this year when he signs. So, one of those guys that, as Will Wade talked about as he's building the roster, they're going to invest, as he said, in the top six or seven guys that are going to be the contributors, and then you fill out the roster beyond that. This feels like one of those guys in Bender, who, as a 6'8 forward, is a project who will come to campus, develop, and not be a guy that you're going to pay a bunch to get here. Will Wade talked about that when he showed up on John Rothstein's podcast, where he talked about how the mistake he made a year ago in his first year at NC State is he paid too many guys. So at LSU, they're going to concentrate their financial resources on the top six or seven guys and fill out the rest of the roster with guys who are going to stay and develop. Not that dissimilar from what Lane Kiffin's doing on the football side of things. All right, I do want to talk about this proposed legislation for Major League Baseball, which could dramatically affect the future of the MLB draft and, by extension, college baseball. 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What's your direction? If you missed this earlier today, Major League Baseball has proposed, as part of the new collective bargaining agreement, disallowing high school players from being drafted, basically they would have to be 2 years out of high school or 20 years old. This would be amazing for college baseball when you think about all of the great players that LSU has signed over the years in high school that never show up on campus. Immediately comes to mind, think about Jacob Mizorowski. I mean, can you imagine a team at LSU that would have Skeens and Mizorowski on it? Like, that would have been a thing if Mizorowski had to come to campus for 2 years. And we can dream. I also have, in conversations I had today, was told there's an ice cube chance in hell that that ever happens, because that would have to be collectively bargained. And the Players Association, which has released a statement basically panning the idea, would never want it for a couple of reasons. I was told earlier today, again, I made a few phone calls about this, that 19 of the top 20 contracts in baseball right now are players that entered straight from high school, that entered Major League Baseball or drafted from high school. And if you cut out high school players in the draft, you would limit the draft, reduce the pool, the bonus pool money, and you're in effect now limiting, you're dropping the, I'm going to use the word cap here. The owners want a cap, the players don't. But it would drop the amount of money going to players if you did that. That's one. Two, if you disallowed players or banned players from coming into Major League Baseball straight out of high school and made them go spend 2 years at college, it's delaying by 2 years a lot of those guys starting their college careers. Think about Connor Griffin. Connor Griffin, what was the contract Connor Griffin signed? I mean, hold on. Connor Griffin's contract that he signed is 9 years, $140 million, okay? Connor Griffin's 19 years old, or maybe he's 20 now. Basically, he's in the show and has already signed a $140 million contract. Under this new proposal, he'd still be at LSU. He would have just he'd be in this draft right now, coming up in July. He would have just finished his second year at LSU. He's already signed a $140 million contract with Pittsburgh. It would delay all these guys from being able to get to a third, a second or even third, you know, nine-figure potential contract. So it's a non-starter, as I understand it. You'd love it for college baseball. I just have been told from people associated, and then the MLB Players Association released a statement basically panning the idea that it'll just never happen. So we'll hope there isn't a work stoppage. We'll see how it affects college baseball, as we all are intimately aware and concerned with. Okay. Final break of the show. 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Jimmy's here for Otterlocks next.
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7: I think it's safe to say that I won the bet.
4: Yo, yo, yo, Otta, what up?
8: We've been better after last night.
4: Who? Last night was a rough go, friend, but that just means it's time to get back on the horse and get back in the winner's circle.
8: Let's do it. Let's do it. We are down in one of them. Aaron Nola's giving up a home run and an RBI double. Mm. Top of the first, Mets still batting, 2-0 with two outs. Got the first two guys, but Soto hits his third career home run off of Aaron Nola, so it's a best matchup. I would be fond of, you're getting a great price now, recommend the Phillies are scoring runs. They're kind of creeping a little bit back into contention behind the Braves right now, looking for a sweep to the, not a sweep at home, but they've been rolling. They've won the first two games earlier this week against Marlins, so they are swinging the bats well. Sean Manaea should give up some runs, so I would still recommend it, even though they're down 2-0.
4: All right.
8: Yankees laying a price. Chicago White Sox have been one of our teams to kind of follow this year. They've been one of the big surprises in Major League Baseball, tied in the American League Central, but it's been all home and away. The home and away splits are unreal, and the Yankees are now 9-4. Without Judge, and they are pounding the ball right now. Look for them to continue it. They have scored 22 runs in the first two games. They'll score a lot tonight against the White Sox as well. Taking the Yankees minus the price there. And then the Angels going with the dog there. Soriano against Gage Jump, former LSU Tiger. So A's kind of hit a little bit of a little turbulence as of late. That's a nice price coming back in Sacramento. You're going to take the Angels on the road, who have been hitting the ball as of late.
4: All right, a three-pack on the diamond. The Phillies, the Yankees, and the Angels are the three out of locks for tonight. Rafino's tomorrow?
8: Rufino's tomorrow. One thing we were right about, we were right about the multi-run line, huh? In the Oklahoma-Georgia games, it's the wrong team.
4: Oh.
8: I think Georgia's going back to try and redesign their ballpark, man. They were like, they could not figure it out at the plate. Yeah, Rufino's tomorrow, man. 11 a.m. to 1 p.m. We have Nigel Seeley. Nigel Seeley, who was featured on Pat McAfee show today. He'll be live from Boston tomorrow, covering the World Cup over from England.
4: Awesome, man. I know Max will be locked into to the golf as well. So
8: we'll be
4: keeping an eye on it. Thank you, Otter.
8: All right, good luck.
4: All right, thanks. Same to you. That's Jimmy Yacht, of course, live at lunch weekdays, 11 to 1 with Ott and Hanny. 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This feels like home. Jimmy was mentioning there, the Georgia, and just such a great offensive team. One of the really impressive things that Skip Johnson in Oklahoma did, and talking to some folks that are, let's say, well acquainted, Oklahoma just, they pitched in. They jammed Georgia hitters. They pitched them in. And if you miss, and you miss over the plate, they're going to hit a long way, and that happened a few times. But you know, if you pitch them away and you let good hitters get their bats extended and get comfortable, they can do damage. And Oklahoma took a very different approach against Georgia, and they just decided they were going to just throw it at their knuckles. And they were just not going to let them get that bat extended, and it showed. So the ballpark, you could say, is part of it. And I'll deny that, but Oklahoma hit five homers. I mean, the ball was flying. I think Skip Johnson, who is, you know, has the reputation of being one of the best pitching coaches. I mean, he was Texas's pitching coach before he took the job at Oklahoma. It's now the second time he's gotten Oklahoma in the College World Series finals. Of course, in 22, lost to Ole Miss. But Skip Johnson did a masterful job. He deserves a giant hat tip and round of credit for getting Oklahoma where they are. Because they are not the best or most talented team in the country, but they are playing the best, and they had a plan. They executed it to perfection against the team I thought was going to win the national championship in Georgia. So congrats to Oklahoma, but I am not pulling for you at all because I am not a cheer for the conference guy. The two things I wanted was for Georgia to be eliminated, so LSU's 1997 national championship home run record of 188 stood. That's good. And I want anyone but the SEC to win the national championship because Oklahoma hanging a banner, adding one to their trophy case, does nothing for the Tigers. Kick rocks, Sooners. All right, we'll see you tomorrow at 3.
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12: Brendan Soresby has one huge and pretty obvious advantage available to him next month. And he really should lean into it. It is the Chuck Oliver Show this Thursday. Talking college football, and there's plenty of it. Courtesy of Heath Klein. Everybody he's got in his cell phone. Jeff Cameron's going to join us. Close personal friend of mine from, oh gosh, back when we founded the show back in 2014. He is on 93.3 FM in Tallahassee. Also a war champ. Expert on Seminoles. And we got the sort of, is it let down? Yeah, it is. There is a constant, and it hasn't changed yet. Maybe it'll normalize. I don't think so. But a postseason game in an NFL stadium, we've talked about it. It's one of our sports rules. It's always seemed bigger. It makes the game seem bigger. If we get more postseason games on campus, maybe we'll have more to compare it to, because those have been pretty swinging too. But a postseason game, obviously, you think to the biggest ones you've ever seen. Well, most of them been in NFL stadiums. And so that's normalized to see the King Orange logo or the what is clearly the inside of the Superdome. That's normal for us. Regular season college football games in NFL stadiums stink. And I think Nashville has a roof. And hey, does Nashville have the roof by 28?
13: Yeah, that's the plan.
12: Okay. All right. So by the plan, I just fire things at Heath. By 28, Nashville is supposed to have a lid. And so

FSU and Georgia are going to play where the Titans are. And that's an NFL stadium, and it's a regular season game. So that means it's going to seem like it's just kind of a one-off, take the check, do what. And Florida State just spent all this money making Doak bigger and nicer and sweet. And one of the things that they avoided, I don't talk about this with Jeff Cameron, they just spent a lot of money making Doak Campbell, first of all, newer and nicer. Everything except the bricks outside and the girders, the erector set underneath that we used to just see because there were no bricks. A lot of stuff, newer, nicer, different suites. They got kind of a canopy thing over one corner. It's just, it lights out, man. The field's the same. Bobby Bowden Field. Okay, Doak Campbell Stadium's different. And I think they got it right, and I've experienced it. I've been there. Part of the reason they spent this money, they told us all themselves, part of the reason they spent all this money was to host more events at Doak Campbell, not fewer, more events at Doak Campbell. And this is just your basic event that you're kind of supposed to have at Doak Campbell. It's a football game. Like, let's start on, like, maybe we'll backpedal a little bit. Let's work on having all the football games at Doak Campbell first. Because apparently that wasn't available. And I have to tell you, it would have been a spectacle. Florida State rolling into Athens, gosh, same thing. Instead, it'll still be a wonderful marquee week one neutral site paycheck game. It's not the same. It's not. Brett Ciancia, Pick Six Previews, huge fan of his output. We are 18 days out. I've got one waiting on me. It'll be mailed to me as soon as it is. I think I mentioned this on the air. Sporting News has an actual print copy for the first time in like 20 years. Loved it. I had to go buy a highlighter. On the iPad, you just kind of put your finger on it, and then you wait for this box to kind of pop up, and then you move your finger, and it's there it is. So I had to go get a highlighter. It's fantastic. Well, Brett Ciancia, they've got a digital version. He's got a traditional version. He'll mail to you. And it is top stuff. So he's recently been talking to, I want to say, Big 12 and ACC schools. Oh, really? So like he started in, the Southwest and started moving our direction? No. Started in the Southwest and started moving the other direction. Kalani Sitake, for instance, that's the state of Utah. Then to talk to ACC coaches, he went to Tosh Lupoy and Tavita Pritchard, Stanford. So that's kind of been his digital and cell phone pursuit as he talks to coaches. It's a weird geography we have, but that's the one that Brett Ciancia is keeping. I appreciate everything he's going to be able to tell us. Anthony Broome from the Wolverine. Bryce Underwood, getting attention. When I was mentioning that we should be obsessing over Sam Levitt, it's not hyping him. It's, hey, man, how's the recovery from injury? LSU's got a lot of talent everywhere, and a lot of it's expensive, and plenty of it we knew at other places, and now it's there, including the coach. Yeah, what about the quarterback? None of this matters. All this other stuff? That's how you go from being, if you're settled at quarterback and then you have questions about some other stuff, I don't know, you're Georgia Tech last year. And you can win 7 or 8 games probably because you have the quarterback. And then what happens above that is based on the other stuff. And so maybe you win 9 or 10. Maybe you beat Georgia. Maybe you don't. But that's that situation. Where's the other one? This is, I need something here. So we will talk with Anthony Broome about Bryce Underwood in particular. Sam Levitt is the like I said, we're obsessing over him. Hey, I need you. Michigan's the same thing because while we have paid attention to a lot of the import, Jordan Seaton and whoever else, at LSU, Michigan, they've had their own imports, but for the most part, it's been the head coach they imported. And they have a lot of like when you look at a team that is going to have a, quote, bounce back from season A to season B, well, this is season B that we're looking at. And a lot of those boxes,

Michigan, check, check, check, check, check. Returning starter or quarterback? Well, yeah, but one that is not has not played consistently trustworthy football yet, just because he's so dang young. So a lot of the boxes you check, and then there's the one about the quarterback. Do we get impact from a returning starter at quarterback? Whether he's a returning starter here, that'd be great with this coach, but it's a lot to ask in 2026. Bryce Underwood, to me, we should be obsessing about that kid as well. One, not hyping, obsessing about him. When I say that Brendan Sorsby has one huge, obvious advantage available to him, he really should lean into it as well. He's on sale. And you now want to make yourself as attractive as possible so the discount doesn't get deep. From a possible first-round pick this past draft, and maybe if he knew that it was going to turn out really, Ty Simpson was going to be second. I might be as good as him. And Ty Simpson as the second quarterback went 13th overall. Are you kidding me? Like that might be, that wouldn't be Sean McVay's reaction. That might be Brendan Sorsby. Wow, I should have gone in the draft. But he didn't, and so now it's over. When I say that he should lean into it, that there is the advantage for him, the first part of the advantage is he's on sale. He's going to get drafted. Now, that's not based on where he would have been drafted last year, and we've already talked about that yesterday. That next year's draft pick's way more expensive, everything else. And because of the stink that he actually and his side made worse by all their everything they divulged, like especially that Friday before the hearing, everything they divulged publicly, like their version of it, I was like, ooh, but they were trying to prove, yep, this was the depth of the addiction. Well, that kind of stoked the fires of everyone's reaction except the judge. They won the judge. They lost literally everybody else. And so Sorsby and his family apparently was like, yeah, hey, this is not what we signed up for. Let's just move along. And I think that the folks in Lubbock, except for Cody Campbell, my interpretation, everybody except Campbell was on board with it. Cody Campbell was like, nah, you know, middle finger everybody. So Sorsby moves on. His advantage isn't just that he's on sale. What may increase his value is that an NFL team will use a draft pick that doesn't exist. Not yet. It's this theoretical thing just out there in the nebulous future. An NFL team will get a quarterback now, a year before the pick even formalizes, even exists really. Now, massive, massive variable with Brendan Sorsby, okay? Because, you know, he bet, and he bet on college football, and he bet on games involving, but especially with a QB, not because he can influence the game and he may bet again. I don't think Brendan Sorsby, I think he's, until his NFL career is 100% decided, I think that kid's done with gambling. I really do. I don't think it's scared straight. I think he got healed slash cured slash he learned. I really do believe that part. But again, massive variable. But especially with a quarterback, not because I think he'll backslide and gamble. I'm saying especially with a quarterback, a player with at any position may need a, quote, redshirt season as an NFL rookie. For any kind of reason, get physically stronger because I'm an offensive lineman and I'm not big enough. A, quote, redshirt season. It could be an injury. I remember Marcus Lattimore. He was supposed to get a redshirt season with maybe San Francisco it was. That's what we talked about. At quarterback, having a sort of baked-in reason, if an NFL team chooses to say, hey, we're going to kind of take a redshirt here. That means that next year, we're going to let Brendan concentrate on football and being healthy, and that helps sell the thing that we're fully comfortable and we vetted and we talk to everybody who knows Brendan and we think what Chuck does, that he won't gamble again. It helps you sell that if you say, and we have a plan for him to not play. He's going to have a, quote, red shirt as an NFL rookie. That would help any player. It'll help a quarterback potentially more because it just removes that variable of intense scrutiny over, whoop, he just threw a pick, and then the punchlines that here they come. He had the

0: under, whatever fits. So draft Brendan Sorsby, and I don't know when the supplemental draft, it's a sort of a floating date. We know what the deadline to apply is, and the reason that Sorsby acted as soon as he did, he saw the legal winds blowing. And it's not like you can announce on Twitter, I'm entering the supplemental draft. You can do that for the regular draft and then just like fax in or like digital send in. Hey, I'm in the draft. You can notify that way. That's fine. You can't do that in supplemental draft. Supplemental draft, there has to be documentation that you've lost your eligibility. Well, he had to lose his eligibility and get official notification from the NCAA. So now he's asking them. So he had to take away his request for injunction and tell the NCAA, hey, your rules are in place. He had to do that with enough lead time to get confirmation from them to then show the league, all right, I got my signed note from home. So he acted. He's on it. His attorneys, they knew the calendar, and now they turn their attention to Cincinnati. And Scott Satterfield's like, I didn't know. But Sorsby, I don't know when the supplemental draft is. It's a floating date. It's like 9 days before the league's the first training camp date. So it's like maybe July 16th or 17th, I think. He's going to find out for sure what that date is. I think it's the 16th or maybe 17th-ish. You draft him in that event, you get him now. Not as a rookie. Not as a rookie a year from now. You get him now. That is a major advantage. You use a draft pick that doesn't exist, and you get a quarterback who does right now, a year before the pick counts. So that is a big, big advantage. And I'm wondering how much it offsets the – because there, I'm going to tell you right now, I would say, I would yell at, hey, give me an NFL team. And he would say Cardinals or Vikings or Bears or Jets. It does not matter. Whichever team Heath just yelled back at me, Texans. I have their statement ready. After speaking with Brendan and his family and all those associated, and then he fill in the blanks with a high school coach and a bunch of other stuff. We are thoroughly comfortable with this young man and his bye-bye, and he's sorry, and there were mistakes, and boy, has he paid for it, and we won't even play him this year. I've got the statement ready. You don't need to use your PR firm or even the intern down the hall. I've got the statement. I just gave it. Heath, whoever drafts him, clip that sound and just send it to him. That's the statement that's coming. And because he's on sale because of the stink, and then because I get him now, yeah, sure, I'll take him, and I'll stash him, and that will not only help me sell it publicly, but that will actually help him as a player, which is the only thing I really care about. It really is the only thing I care about, if he can help me as a player. All right, we're going to take a short break, and we will jump into this next.
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11: Vince Dooley, College Football Hall of Famer. I like getting up to spend time around that guy a whole bunch. And just a wonderful man. His head coach is a former Auburn player, but head coach at Georgia, and I think Oklahoma came calling in the 60s, and then Auburn famously came calling after Georgia goes 12-0, wins national championship. So fantastic run, 25 years, all kinds of records. National championship, 1980, six SEC titles, fantastic, six SEC championships in 25. Nick Saban won 11 in 17 years. And it's to put into perspective. It's not to discount Vince Dooley. Guys in the Hall of Fame should be. National title, SEC, all of that. Do you know how many SEC games a team would play in like the 50s, 60s, 70s? Do you know? Yeah, I can't tell you because it was sort of up to each school. Mississippi State could tell Birmingham, hey, here's our schedule. Oh, y'all have six SEC games. Yep, here are the six we scheduled. Then they get the schedule from Florida. Hey, y'all scheduled seven? Yeah, we scheduled seven this year. Well, last year you had six. Yeah, we had six last year. No, we just scheduled seven. That's how it was. Most years it would be six. And so with more teams and more conference, like it was harder to do it. He won 11 in 17 seasons. I think Nick Saban is still the most influential voice in college football, and he ain't coached a game since that Rose Bowl 2.5 years ago. I think he's still the most influential voice. And he is pimping for the government to step in and, hey, folks, let's talk about this bill. I know that was it. Is he still the most influential voice in college football?
12: I don't think there's any question because, okay. One, I mean, he obviously had the credibility on the field, but then also, two,
11: these boys are Trump.
12: He's willing to seek the role. Like Kirby Smart has made no effort whatsoever to establish any kind of position for himself as anything beyond on the Alabama football coach. If I need something in state, I may ask state legislators to do something for me, but I don't. He has never given even the slightest inclination he wants to be a thought leader beyond what's good for his program in Georgia football. And Saban just even when he was a coach, he was always at SEC Media Days. Yep. You know, I'm going to call agents pimps this year, and I'm going to speak out on this or that, and whether he had workshopped
11: it with Sankey. Is this really what we want college football to be?
12: Yeah, you know, whether he had workshopped it with Sankey beforehand or whether he was just going to do it on his own, Saban just chose to sort of take on that mantle of big picture guy, and there's really not any equivalent, right? Like Ryan Day.
11: I still think it's him, yeah.
12: Like I know how Ryan Day feels about a couple of things. I don't have any idea. Like, it seems like Ryan Day normally is like, oh, whatever Petitti says sounds good to me, you know? It just, some guys just don't have the mindset for that role.

0: Yeah, and Nick Saban, like I said, it's been 2.5 years, I guess, almost. And I'm looking around going, I still think he's the most influential, most powerful, whatever voice. Part of that is because ain't nobody stepped into the void. Part of it is because there's now this official role that the government may have, and Saban kind of backs that. So it's just interesting to me. It's a comment, at least 49% comment on the other coaches that are still active.
1: Yeah, and Chuck, just for a quick update, so they've passed the bill out of committee in D.C., the alleged Saving College Sports Act or whatever, but they passed it 19-9. The SEC and the Big Ten have already put out a statement saying, yeah, we tried to improve this bill, but they won't do it, so we oppose the bill. It passed 19-9, and all you need to know is that of the nine, seven of the senators that voted one way are Democrat, and then two of them are Republican. And all you have to do is the basic math. In the committee, there were 28 people. Nine of them voted no in the committee. And again, it's two that are Republicans and seven that are Democrats. It's very, very hard to imagine that they're going to carry everybody out of all the other members of their parties. Like already, even though this thing got out of the committee to get a vote that's going to pass the Senate, to get a vote that's going to pass an even more tightly divided House,
0: yeah,
1: it's all got to get done by August 7th, I mean, again, look, I'm not a congressional correspondent, but this doesn't, as it exists right now, look like a bill that's going to get through both of these houses. But it's the first time a bill's even made it out of committee, so they're kind of doing backflips about it. But I still think there's a long way to go if it looks like this and you've got that mix of people opposed to it just in committee.
0: Yeah, and the thing is, if whatever you care, and Sankey may not, but the NFL, the Players Association, MLB, NBA, like all of the important pro conglomerations that have spoke out says, yes, protects college sports. I don't know what sort of weight that carries, but that is where a lot of the sports leagues at the pro level have gotten on record as well.
1: Yeah, and tomorrow we'll have the audio, but there, one of the two lead people pushing this bill said the single most naive thing I've heard in the whole conversation, which is hard to do, and she managed to do it today.
0: That's so a major achievement.
1: You'll hear from that tomorrow.
0: Wow, yeah. You ain't kidding. That's a belt that I don't know you want. So that's where it sits right now, and we will see how it progresses or does not.
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0: Chuck Oliver Show rolls along on this Thursday talking FSU and... I got to say, the days of building depth, redshirting, recruiting, developing, that's not really the era we live in. Used to be, but it's not now. Florida State's got an interesting guy on their team, Daniel Lyons. He's only been to Florida State. That's interesting. And he's going into his fifth year of college football. He's also a big, giant, grown man on the defensive line who to this point's been okay. He's the example of where Florida State is now. Normally, they'd have a guy play 3 years on the defensive line and then be like the Bengals' eighth overall pick. Maybe they're in an era now where you can hang around a little bit longer and win by attrition. But Mike Norvell does not have that kind of time, I don't believe. In addition to Daniel Lyons, we'll hit everything on offense, all the fun stuff from War Chant and also Real Talk 93.3 in Tallahassee. It's our good friend Jeff Cameron. Jeff, how are you?
13: I'm well, Chuck. Good to talk to you, buddy.
0: Yeah, appreciate you coming on. These aren't the days where I want to say Dexter Carter entered his senior year as like Florida State's fourth all-time leading rusher, and he was fourth on the depth chart. That, you know, like this is not what we do. Start with Daniel Lyons, just as an anecdotal one-off example. He's only been to Florida State. That catches my attention. And they're counting on him this year.
13: Well, they are. They don't have a ton of depth on that defensive line, and he's gotten better each year he's been here. You're right. It's an outlier these days. Good kid, hard worker. I think they love him as a leader as well. He seems to think he's going to have the best year he's ever had, and I think they do need that from him. I will tell you that right after spring ended, Mike Norvell and staff really kind of talked about him as the MVP of spring. So he's been here a minute. It should be a great year for him, and it's a try-to-get-paid year, so we'll see.
0: Talk about maybe just one last name, but a couple of kids to see her, because there was portal, this, that, and the other, but they're back. Talk about what that defensive line, let's just assume health and regular development. There's urgency on the coaching staff. I know that. Talk about what that defensive line may be able to turn into, especially at that one edge.
13: Well, yeah, and that was big to be able to keep the DeSears. And look, Ohio State wanted them. A bunch of teams wanted them. They're talented kids, but they were able to retain their services. And we know that became a bidding war. So Florida State was willing to pony up. I think the starting group across that

0: front can be pretty good. The question is the depth. They have some dynamic kids that, and if the Desiers continue to develop as well as they played last year as freshmen, you should see, really, again, they would kind of jump off the page for you. But they need Kevin Wynn, who was a big-time recruit, four stars, five stars, according to some services, when he committed to Florida State. He played just two snaps last year as a true freshman. They got to have him in the middle, and he's got to become a dude. If that happens, I think they can be, you know, a little bit more than serviceable. Right now, I think the real concern is after that front, that starting group, what do they have? And, you know, we don't really know right now. I'm not sure they do, but they're going to need somebody to step up, and I think the candidate is Kevin Wynn.
1: Okay, go sort of back a level. I don't know, the Jason Taylor position, the Jack position, Ryland Kennedy, apparently he was just blowing folks up in spring. Might he be a real answer?
0: He has to be. I mean, you bring him in, right? You bring, look, they were searching for guys. You bring in a kid from Texas A&M, you bring in a couple of other guys, and you just need one of them to pop. He's the answer. You're right to identify him. They said he had a great spring. Now, you remember, Chuck, they kicked us out 2 years ago when the losing started.
1: That's
0: so
1: right.
0: I have to spend a lot of time trusting what they're telling me right now, you know, and it's tough because I don't want to steer you wrong. I heard the same things you did, but they were buttoned up and shut it down during spring. You had so many different coaches coming and going, and I think they were really close to the vest trying to kind of just be sure what they had. They didn't want the pressure of the press being there, and so, you know, I'm going to trust what they're saying is true. I have no reason not to believe it, but I didn't see it.
1: All right, here's the truth. I got like three things I want to ask you about the secondary. None of that matters. Mm-hmm. Nothing I've asked you matters if the quarterback isn't better. Like, literally, nothing matters. I'm just wasting time. What can Ashton Daniels be, and will it be Ashton Daniels? Because, again, Kevin Sperry, somebody that Norvell and everybody else couldn't get enough of last year, he's there. And I want to say he played well in the spring, or maybe Daniels just didn't put a hammerlock on it.
0: Well, it started out poor for Ashton Daniels, and you're exactly right. Sperry was nose for nose with him and actually a little ahead of him about halfway through spring. And I was told that by almost everybody that did see practice, and including the coaches. But Ashton came on late, and he is right now the guy to start. They've pretty much designated him as the starter out of spring. It's a good thing that he got it going late. Look, I don't think they can win if Ashton Daniels has to be a star. But if Ashton Daniels can play within himself, they're going to run the quarterback, and he's a willing runner. He's a big, strong kid. Now, he's not a dynamic runner the way that, you know, we remember Jordan Travis being. But he's a guy that can change the math anytime you run the quarterback. You know that. And you just need him to use that big body and get it to second and five. You know, try to stay ahead of the chains. And I think that, honestly, that's what they're hoping he can do. He's got to be able to tote it 10 to 12 times. I think, you know, the deep ball's been a problem for him. He hasn't thrown it well, and yet you have one of the great receivers in the country in Deuce Robinson, who lit it up last year. That was the one thing the Florida State offense could do, was get the ball downfield to him. I don't know how that's going to work, because that has not been Ashton Daniels' forte. My guess is they're going to do a lot more split back stuff and a little bit more West Coast stuff underneath with all the crossers, and then try to maybe once or twice a game, as defenses suck up, go over the top. And that would be how you utilize Deuce, and that'd be how you get some one-on-one coverage and maybe not have to worry about all the constant shading over to his side. So we'll see. I think that's the idea. They're going to still have to be run first, but they're going to have to run with the quarterback too.
1: Wrapping up, Jeff Cameron again, Real Talk 93.3, Yonder Tallahassee, also War Chant. You can get him there. So Bobby Bowden Field is basically the same. Doak Campbell Stadium is not. I was there for the Miami game. You and I saw each other. So tell me, like, business-wise, I would be thinking that the Georgia-Florida State on-campus game just got more attractive. Instead, it's going to be a one-off in Nashville. I mean, spend all the money, sweet new crib, and we're going to a one-off. I get why, because it's a non-conference deal, but it underwhelmed me a little bit. Give me your reaction and maybe the FSU fan base reaction.
0: Well, you know, I tend to overstate these things a little bit, Chuck, because it really angers me. I grew up more of a traditionalist than a huge college football fan. And one of the great things about college football are home and homes and getting an opportunity to see other traditions and other fan bases and other campuses and getting a chance to travel and kind of take that all in. Like, you love your team, but you like to see how other people do it. And you especially love to go to places where they're passionate about football, and Lord knows they are in Athens. And I think everybody wanted to go do that and go between the hedges. And I know a ton of Georgia people, obviously I'm right near Georgia here in Tallahassee. We talk to Georgia people all the time. They couldn't wait to come to Doak to watch Georgia play. Yep. So when that got changed and shifted and it was no longer going to be two games and then it was canceled and now it's just one game in Nashville, I mean, I get it too. It's the money, Chuck, but I hate it. It just falls in line with all the other things that money rules. And it's frustrating. Nothing wrong with Nashville. Fun town. Been there. And I'll go again. But I think most of the businesses and most of the fans of these two programs are not elated about a one-off in Nashville.
1: Yeah, and the weird thing is, I think the general reviews of the Doak is, hey, they got this thing right. I always love the classic architecture. Like, when you look at Soldier Field from the outside now, I'm like, oh, they ruined it. But you got to have these big smoke glass, you know, suites and all that. So that, like, tent thing over in the one end zone looks weird to me. But it also is a really, really nice facility now. Is that also the you know, closer to Tallahassee view of it?
0: I agree. I think it is. Chuck, they got it right. I was suspicious. I wasn't sure they were going to be able to pull it off. But last year, I think most people agreed that the renovations on the interior and the outside facade is still the same with that beautiful brick.
1: Yep.
0: I'm glad they didn't mess with that. But yeah, they got it right. I think they got it right. Those loge boxes and all the other amenities that they added are a hit. But also, I think aesthetically, it looks good. So that is another thing that's curious, is that you get rid of this home and home. It was another game to be at Doak after all these renovations. They're trying to do as many things at Doak as possible. I don't know why you'd remove a game, but yes, the fan base has been pretty excited about the aesthetics as well as some of the amenities that they added at Doak. It is modernized, no doubt.
1: And you're right. I mean, I agree the exact same thing. A regular season college football game in an NFL stadium has always seemed less. A postseason game in an NFL stadium has always seemed more. That's just how my brain is wired for college football. Jeff, I appreciate the insight, man. It's always wonderful things. Thank you.
0: Always good to talk to you, Chuck. Be well, brother.
1: Jeff Cameron, Warchant, Real Talk, Tallahassee. All right, short break. Me and Heath roll along next.
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0: It's always college football time in the South. 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
1: My expectation is that we play, I know everybody wants to hear about wins and losses, that we play really smart physical football. Mm-hmm. And we're really good in situations, but the style like comes back. Like, I want people to fear LSU the way that I had to fear LSU, like when I was at Alabama.
2: And he's talking about expectations at LSU. That's not the question. I can answer what the expectations are. It's, I think the better discussion is the timeline to meet the expectations. I don't question about the expectations. It's, okay, how about the timeline? And I think Les has done, after everything he said to sell, build up, do everything he was supposed to at LSU when he began his tenure. Remember when they actually hit the field, he's like, hey, now, first year, we're in the SEC. He's trying to kind of, you know, dampen a little bit. But as far as the expectations, no, that part's easy. LSU has fired its three most recent head coaches. All right, Chuck, what's so unusual about that? Two of them won national championships. So that's not really a thing. And so that's where that program sits. So as far as coach, what are the expectations? Question about expectations. That'll show you what the expectations are. It's the timeline that Lane has been at least really trying to like soft sell. Like three quarters cup of water, quarter cup water of diluted expectations. It's just like he's trying to. And it hadn't, I don't know that it's going to work. It may work once the season starts. I don't know that the Clemson game will be the reason it doesn't work. At Ole Miss, take the emotion out of it. You can't. It's challenging enough. Let me phrase that better. Even without the added emotion, drama, whatever, you got to find a way for that to either not affect you or not be an advantage for the opponent, whatever, however you want to phrase that. A drama-free, just normal matchup with Steve coaching against Larry. That is, you're going on the road to face a Titan. So the game would be difficult enough as it is. Then there's all the other stuff and the fact it's there. And what, Texas A&M, going to Auburn, hosting Alabama and Texas in back-to-back week. Like, it's just a really difficult schedule, and it's supposed to be because you're LSU. But it's year one. And so he's not going to get fired like Les Miles did, like Ed Orgeron did. Brian Kelly also got fired, but those two guys won national championships. Lane's not going to get fired if my expected outcome. I got so much respect. In my opinion, Lane Kiffin as a coach is so high and running the program and building a roster and everything else. And then the specifics of how that's unfolded since he took that job back in December. I mean, it's all wonderful, wonderful stuff. But it's still year one. And I think as this schedule, I think pretty quickly as this schedule starts to unfold, we're going to realize that Lane wasn't just trying to make things easy on himself. He's like, oh, yeah, SEC, and you know, it is deep, and every single week, and oh, my gosh, you see, they got pushed in Lexington. They got pushed. So that's just kind of where we sit. And so Lane will have an easier job selling that because it's year one. But it's just it's a message that in the offseason, after so many high-profile imports and headlines and everything else, that, you know, hey, y'all be patient, let's talk reality now and be reasoned. That's not really where a fan base wants to be. And if I was an LSU fan, I would hope to keep the big picture relevant, but I would understand if I let myself go a little bit. I don't know, Sam Leavitt, if he's healthy, can you imagine? And then you start playing the one loss game and you're like, well, we're at home against them, and well, the Ole Miss thing, that's going to be too much for them. They're going to be too

0: jacked up. Like, you can talk yourself through that. I think we'll see what plays out. We're going to realize that Lane, more than anybody, Lane knows what he's talking about when it comes to his team. And that maybe just understand that on a week-to-week basis, if there's something you don't like, it is year one. What's up, Heath?
1: I just want to emphasize here how much I am looking forward to July 7th, because that is the first day of Big 12 Media Days, and that's where we can really fully shift our focus to kind of the next season and ball and everything else, as opposed to legal and political conversation being relevant to college football. But that is, in fact, where we are, so I have to mention a couple more things. One, this is I do think this is pretty important if you're an Ole Miss fan. So last night, it was reported that in the latest version of the Protect College Sports Act that got released on Monday, the portion of things that you talked about earlier in the week with our guest Ben Garrett from Ole Miss that could have threatened Trinidad Chambliss's eligibility, that the bill had been rewritten in a way where now that section would have no longer overridden a pending eligibility case like his injunction. So it's like, okay, now the bill's not even trying to come for Trinidad Chambliss. So it's like, okay, we can put that one away, right? This morning, Ross Dellinger talking about how, yep, they're still at it. The NCAA is still pushing to have it apply to pending lawsuits so that they can do something about it this year. So you got the SEC and the Big Ten that are unhappy with the bill. You got the NCAA still trying to call in favors for somebody, anybody that'll let it try to do it. Again, if I had to place a guess as to where it was going to go, I would certainly think Trinidad Chambliss plays for Ole Miss. But as long as the NCAA is still trying to get somebody to slip it into the bill somewhere, just if you're an Ole Miss fan, until this thing passes or doesn't pass, it's something to be aware of. And Chuck, I do wonder if maybe that's part of the reason Roger Wicker, one of Mississippi's senators, was one of the two Republicans that voted against this on the committee today. Don't know. Just he might have a lot of reasons, but he was one of the two Republicans that voted no in committee, and so I do wonder if that's at least part of this. Also, for what it's worth, Dellinger reporting that they made a change that originally, remember, Chuck, the rule that they wanted was nobody could expand if you made over $1 billion. So basically the bill was written in such a way as to say SEC and Big Ten, you cannot expand. No more. And then now it's been dropped to $700 million, which means that would apply to the ACC and the Big 12. So basically this bill is trying to freeze everybody's conferences and all the major conferences in place as long as the bill's in effect. Again, some people are kind of sarcastically calling this the Protect the Big 12 Act, whatever you want to make of it. That's now another meaningful change in the bill, is the idea that if you don't like your conference, well, I have bad news. You'd be stuck unless you're planning on going independent if this thing was to pass. So, again, a lot more stuff still to happen with this. But, hey, let's move on from that to legal stuff.
0: Yay!
1: We told you yesterday that the agent for Brendan Sorsby had gone on the radio in Dallas and made some accusations about Cincinnati and what did they know and when did they know it. Cincinnati responding from their athletics department with a statement saying, quote, "We will reiterate what we have said before. All of our student athletes receive extensive gambling education multiple times throughout the year, and we would never knowingly play an athlete who violated NCAA sports wagering regulations. If ever we became aware of impermissible wagering, we would report to the NCAA and comply with sanctions." So they're saying Ron Slavin can say whatever he wants on the radio, but in the end, we didn't know anything about anything that was illegal. It is important to note, Sorsby could bet like a madman if he wanted to on things like UFC, and that doesn't impact things. The problem here is that he bet on his own team at Indiana. That was the ultimate third rail here. But then also betting on teams on the campus that he was on. That's where the problem arose. But it's not like inherently, well, if they knew he was betting or even that he was a problem bettor, that means they knew.
0: No.
1: You would have to demonstrate that they knew specifically that he was wagering on things that violated NCAA rules. I have no idea how they would have access to his betting records to know that. Maybe somebody told him. But again, unless you could document it somehow, Chuck, clearly Cincinnati feels like they're in the clear here. Whether they're right or not, I don't know. Maybe they're bluffing. But clearly they don't feel like Team Sorsby has something that they can come back at them with to put it out there like that.
0: Yeah, and you know what is, I don't know, are we going to care about this? Because it really is centered around, I want to say it's centered around one player and he won't be there. But I think because some of the weirdness of geography and numbers and names of conferences, et cetera, Texas Tech and Cincinnati are in the same league. Like, they're not just these unconnected programs anymore. They're in the same. In fact, they play each other this year in Cincinnati, if you care about it. Like I said, Brendan Sorsby won't be there. That would be different. But they compete in the same conference now. That's just, it's an angle to this that hasn't really, it makes it tasty, man, because that's one administration versus another, and that's longer lasting than maybe a head coach or so.
1: Yeah, certainly there's not many other reasons there would be any juice for a game between Cincinnati and Texas Tech. But in this case, yeah, this year there will be some attention paid to that one. But it also means, too, the Big 12 presumably would have been interested and invested in knowing this. They have the same monitoring access to software and things that the schools do. So, again, hard to imagine the Big 12 was saying, hey, we got to carry water for Cincinnati, not even knowing that this Texas Tech stuff would come up.
0: Yeah, it would be indicting the biggest picture, the conference, that if you just hush yourself, and it's not the attorney and Brendan Sorsby, they're not Texas Tech anymore, but hush yourself and let this go away.
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